In connection with the 2014 death of Jessica Chambers, who was found on the side of the road badly burned, both of those trials ended in hung juries. As for what's next for Tellis, he'll return to Mississippi to serve out the remainder of his sentence on a burglary charge. Heads up, if you drive a Ford Bronco, there's a recall you may want to know about. More than 500,000 Ford Broncos have a wiring harness in the engine compartment that could

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4: It's been more than 50 years since two fishermen were allegedly abducted by aliens in Pascagoula. Commonly known as the Pascagoula abduction, it's often pointed to as proof that extraterrestrial life does exist. Even over half a century later, the case is still being examined. Exactly what Philip Mantle is doing with his new book, Pascagoula Uncovered: Witnesses, Files, and Audio Tapes.
5: More information continues to arise. 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
17: 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Greg in Dallas, how you doing, brother?
18: Not too bad, man. Just trying not to melt over here.
17: Yeah, oh boy. I know. Ladies and gentlemen, it gets hot. It looks like I'm sweating. Jared Yanis saw one of the videos I put out. He says, that was a really good video. You

0: You need to turn the AC on in your studio.
1: Yeah.
0: It gets hot in here.
1: God, he doesn't know the battle.
0: A lot of electronic equipment going on in here, but I keep it off because I don't want it to be picked up by the mics. Greg says it's never picked up by the mics, but
1: it's not a problem. Like, if I can hear it, it's not that big of a problem.
0: Yeah, well, you know, there's a few hundred radio stations taking the show, too, and we thank every one of them and all of our great affiliates. It still blows my mom's mind that after 18 years on the air, I've never been thrown off of a radio station because of something I said. We've never lost an affiliate. We just keep adding them. And that's such a beautiful thing. That's how you know you're on the right program, guys. Make sure to visit us over at YouTube. If you're watching on YouTube, get involved in the comments. We are reading them during the breaks. I'm not going to be able to get to too many of them. Maybe I will. But it just depends. It's very busy in the studio as we're bringing you the program. Greg, tell people where to watch the program. Get involved in those chats. And then we will get started introducing the crew.
1: Yeah, sure. 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
0: Boom. That'll do it. Let's start with, well, Ryan Petty's on camera, so we'll start with Ryan Petty. Ryan, how you doing? I see you. You're looking good. It's good to see you on the radio, my brother. How are you? And your name on the back graphic happens to be right below your camera, so it looks pretty good.
2: Look at that. I'm Ryan Brad.
0: I'm Mark Justin. Let's go to Justin Moon, CEO of Car Arms. Justin, welcome in, my brother. We have a lot to talk about with you today. How you doing, man?
3: Doing good, Mark. Thanks for having me, buddy.
0: Historic times, brother. Can't wait to have this conversation with you. And guys, you all know him. Ladies and gentlemen, if you're new to the program, I'm going to introduce you to him right now. But he is an OG on the roundtable, has been with this program for well over a decade and a half. And you'll notice that he's losing his Boston accent. That's Neil McCabe, formerly of RedState.com, RedState.com. But he's no longer there. He's with Real America's Voice. And I don't know how to do that in a Boston accent, but he'll tell us in a second. Neil, welcome in.
4: Hey, Mark, I'm thrilled to be on with you, and I got to tell you, soccer is such a great sport. I'm really looking forward to when they play it again in 4 years.
0: Okay, yeah, all right. I'm just going to leave it at that right there. I didn't pay any attention to it. I don't. I did pay attention, and you know what? That's a topic of conversation. Let's go there. I'm glad you brought it up, Neil, because Bill Maher himself put a montage out that I thought was fantastic. I got to hand it to Bill Maher. I mean, he has done, you know, he has stayed middle of the road while the party shifted way left commie on him. And he has stayed middle of the road as far as a, you know, I mean, he's always been a far lefty, but they make him look like a moderate or almost like a Fetterman Republican at this point. Good heavens. But he put a montage out on how people who were just flooding social media, Neil, with how great America is, because all they hear is a bunch of crap on their fake news over there, including a lot of American fake news that they get over there. I'd like your thoughts on that, soccer aside.
4: Well, you know, when I was a kid, I would complain about America to my dad, and he would always say, well, I've been all over the world, and there's no other country better than the United States. And you hear people say that over and over and over again, and to have literally millions of people come here to watch these games and experience, you know, just the hospitality of these different cities and to see how real Americans live. It's got to be the best advertisement in the world for America and our way of life. And hopefully, you know, they'll go home and they'll tell this story back home and it'll change how people see us. You know, there's a lot of people trying to get into this country. There's not a lot of people leaving it.
0: That's a great point. Justin Moon, we have thousands of new viewers right now and new listeners around the country on new affiliates. Would you be kind enough to introduce your family's history and why this is an important topic of conversation for you? Because you know more than anyone here what this country means.
3: Well, you know, America is the greatest country in the world to live in by far, compared to any other country on the earth. I mean, my dad was, you know, was in a communist concentration camp. He got liberated by General MacArthur when he came up north, and he pushed up to the Yalu River. That was up in Hungnam. And, you know, so, yeah, communism is a horrible thing. And, you know, if you look at history, it's the governments of countries which make the lives miserable for people. Mm-hmm. And communists have killed over 250 million people during its short history of less than a century and a half. So God bless America, and hopefully we can keep the commies at bay in this country, because they're everywhere these days.
0: Well, you know, let's go there. I'm glad you mentioned that. And we'll come back around to I'll just ask you this question first, quickly. Are you disheartened to see communism infiltrating the left to the degree it is? It's always been a part of the left, okay? The Democrats, socialists, nonsense, what's going on in New York. The commies are everywhere now, and the Democrat Party seems to be embracing that wing of the party. How disheartening is it to you, whose family knows the perils and dangers and death and misery created by communism?
3: Well, you know, it's very disheartening, but, you know, we're in this horrible situation for a reason, and that's what we got to understand. We got to realize that we have a problem in our country, and the problem is that the opportunities which used to exist for the middle class are rapidly disappearing in our country, and we're getting a, you know, kind of ossified oligarchy running our country, and they're pulling up the ladder and preventing people from having an avenue to, you know, move up the social economic ladder. And so, you know, we really do have to pay attention to what's happening in America these days, and we have to fix it. We have to return this country back to the small, limited government which ensures opportunity for all people.
0: Yeah, Ryan, that's where Rush Limbaugh used to call them, you know, the skulls full of mush. That's where the youngsters come in. And by youngsters, I'm talking 20s, maybe late teens, maybe up to early mid-30s, before they get out there and really start making some money and having to start paying some taxes. They fall prey to this nonsense, and that's very dangerous. That's why we're seeing the AOC, the Bernie Sanders, the idiot that guy is. If people still follow him, is mind-boggling. The hypocrisy that drips from him, multimillionaire Bernie Sanders talking about oligarchs, it's a joke. But they fall for this crap, Ryan, they do.
2: They do, and we talked about this before. You know, the left captured education beginning in the 60s, mid-60s, and they've owned it ever since. And so it shouldn't be surprised, we shouldn't be surprised that several generations of our young people are economically and politically illiterate, or at least what they've learned has been whitewashed in favor of things like socialism. And
0: yeah,
2: so
0: it's a shame.
2: That's what's happened. Conclude my term on the Florida State Board of Education, one of the things I'm most proud of is the restoration of civics education that we've done in the state of Florida. And our students are benefiting from an historically accurate view of both our country, right, and the history of Western civilization in general.
0: Well, you know, my kids did the same thing here in the Deep South in the state of Georgia. We had a great education. They got great civics. But the rest of the country, a lot of areas in the country don't get that. In fact, they get just the opposite. All cops are bad. You know, everybody who doesn't agree with you is bad. They get all this nonsense. Neil, you report on this stuff and have. Now, Greg, I know we're getting ready to take a break. How much time here? So I don't have to, we've got 60 seconds. Neil, let me just set this up, and then I'll go to you. You can take us to the music, and we'll come back. But you've reported on this for a while. You heard Justin, and you heard Ryan. Your thoughts real quick in 30 seconds before the music starts.
4: Well, it's, you know, our education system, right, is designed to confuse our children so that they cannot make decisions correctly. And so, you know, why it's almost like you can't blame these kids for thinking that socialism is a good idea, because that's all they've ever been told. Our entire education system has been set up to twist up these kids so that they're like sheep being like herded into a slaughterhouse.
0: You try to confuse. When we come back from the break, we're going to continue the conversation. What does that have to do with guns, ladies and gentlemen? It has everything to do with guns. Here's why. If you're new to the program, you'll figure this out real quick. During the break, I want you to think about what party it is that's coming after your guns and ask yourself this question. Why? In fact, that's your homework for tonight. When you lay your head down on your pillow sometime after the show today, ask yourself that question. It will become clear to you, I promise. You don't need my help there. We'll be back with the crew right after the break. Don't go away.
5: Hi, guys, it's Mark. Look, I think you'll agree with me that as gun owners, we need to have each other's backs. That's regardless of what state we call home. Here at AAR, we discuss it every day, and we're heard in every state. Right now, Virginians desperately need our help. 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VCDL.org. Join us today. 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
0: 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It's been quite a remarkable run. Justin Moon, I'm going to go to you. I had a exchange, and I'm going to shout out CR3W1SHOW3S. Now, I'm sure he's listening. His real name is Brian. And, Justin, I was unaware that he knows you. This was a YouTube comment that came in on a video I put out. And it says, Mark, I've listened to your show on podcast for a while. This is the first time I've actually seen you. Once again, you didn't look like I expected. People never do. Laugh out loud. To which I responded, oh, I get it. I'll never forget the first time I saw Howard Stern years ago. I never listened to him again. I hope you're not going to suffer the same fate. To which he replied, laughing, I don't base my listening on looks, purely content, and yours is spot on. It's funny, you have a mental image of someone, and it just never matches up. Like a voice has anything to do with how someone looks. Carry on, my brother. Keep fighting the good fight. Cheers from New Jersey. I responded and told him it was good that he didn't think that way. And he replied back to me 5 hours ago, Justin, with this. I was just at Justin's place in PA working on a few of his Kiwa horizontal mills. My company will be installing a few machines that were recently moved from his other facility. One was making Tommy gun receivers. Nice gun store attached to the main factory as well. My real name is Brian. I'm sure he remembers me. 6'7" with a ponytail. I'm hard to forget. Justin, there's your shout out, brother.
3: Yeah, I remember Brian. He's a hell of a machine repairman. So,
0: well, Brian, there's your shout out. Yeah, 6'7", you know, I'm not even worried. 6'7", you're going to remember. Forget the ponytail, okay? 6'7", no doubt. Brian, there's your shout-out, man. Thanks for the laugh earlier today. I do appreciate it. Guys, we do pay attention, and we do read those comments, and I try to respond to as many of them as I can as the show grows bigger and bigger and bigger, both on radio and online. It's getting tougher and tougher, but it is really fun to do. So, Justin, I'm going to stick with you. I'm going to move away from the communist stuff. Let's go to the Third Circuit case, which is the meat and potatoes of today's show. Now, you're in Pennsylvania. You're in the Third Circuit. When the Third Circuit ruled en banc 10-5, and a Biden appointee wrote what is arguably the strongest opinion regarding Second Amendment issues, particularly as it pertains to gun bans, you had to do a happy dance, Justin, because you're in the Third Circuit. And I got a visual of you doing a happy dance because I know you so well and so long. Did you do a happy dance? Had to feel good.
3: Absolutely.
0: Tell us about it.
3: President Trump's selection of these Supreme Court justices, yes, and the remaking of the court has really transformed our fundamental rights, especially when it comes to 2A. And he is by far, in terms of advancing our 2A rights through the courts, by far the best U.S. president in a very long time.
0: Oh, there's no question. Now, Ryan, and we're going to stay on this Third Circuit for a while. Neil, I can't wait to get your opinion on this as well, because you always are into the deep dive here from the political standpoint. But, Ryan, you're an FFL. Of course, for new viewers and listeners, you lost your daughter at Parkland, and you have been fighting for Second Amendment rights ever since, because your daughter would have done the same thing. And a lot of people have a hard time wrapping their head around that. And I want you to explain to listeners around the country why this is so important, and why, when you saw what happened with the Third Circuit, knowing what's coming in October, November, December, when that oral argument is held and that decision comes out in June, tie this all together for us. Because they love to demonize America's most popular rifle. I'll let you take it away. Ladies and gentlemen, pay careful attention to Ryan here, please.
2: Yeah, you know, look, this goes back to 2018 and that fateful day, Valentine's Day, the last time I saw my daughter. Look, it would have been easy to blame the gun, right? the cacophony of voices around me after Parkland. I mean, I had school board members, members of the media, the sheriff at the time. I mean, they were all pointing the finger at the Second Amendment and at firearms. And it didn't take much effort to step back and say, wait a minute, this there were a lot of failures that led to my daughter's death and the death of 16 others that day. None of it had to do with the Second Amendment. Everything had to do with failures of government, failures to hold our elected officials accountable, and much like 9/11, I will say, a failure of imagination on the part of the school district to think that something could happen like what happened that day at a school. And so the last thing that I wanted coming off of that tragedy was for my daughter's name, frankly, my name or my family's name, associated with additional punitive gun control. And I've tried to do everything that I can to protect our schools and defend our constitutional rights. Those two are not mutually exclusive, and the left would have us believe that you must ban firearms to protect, you know, for safety and security and to protect our schools and our communities. And I'm telling you, nothing could be further from the truth. We are safest when we are free.
0: And, you know, I'm going to take it a step further with Neil. Neil, you heard those comments from Ryan. Heartfelt. And let me say this, Ryan, on behalf of all of our listeners around the country, well over 1.5 million listeners across the country right now, that you and your family, who I know personally, are a national treasure. And we thank you for what you're doing. Always have and always will. Neil, you heard what Ryan had to say, and you know Ryan for quite some time. You've been a guest with him on the show over the years. I'm going to take it a step further, because the irony here is not lost on me, and I know it's not lost on Ryan and his family. Neil, I'll go ahead and mention this and then come back to you on this from the break. So take this to the break with you, if you would. But the irony here, the huge, horrible irony is, if someone there was armed, this would have been stopped. That's the terrible irony of all of this. Neil, when we come back, I want you to comment on what you just heard from Ryan and what I just said there, and take it away. When we come back from the break, we're going to go to Neil McCabe from Real America's Voice to continue the conversation, and we will continue taking a deeper dive into the Third Circuit and get some analysis from the guys who I know were listening, and we'll bring up what we heard in the previous hours and get some thoughts from the roundtable here in the final two segments of today's Armed American Radio's national broadcast. We'll be right back with the crew. Don't go away, please.
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0: 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Welcome back to the show. Indeed, welcome back to the show. I've already asked Greg to ask me the question, how many cups of Blackout Coffee I had to start my day today. I had tray cups of Blackout Coffee to start my day today. And say by 11 o'clock, I was a little bit jittery because it's just really good coffee, folks. Blackoutcoffee.com. They're always running specials over there. So make sure to do that. In fact, you know what I'm going to do? The QR code that you see on your screens is the CP16 water purifier that our guest Ryan Petty has at his ranch as well. And he actually has a ranch and raises cattle. And I'm sure they're probably drinking a lot of the Cove Pure water because it's so pure. It's fantastic. But I use that in the Blackout Coffee over there as well. I'm going to change that QR code. So if you want to flash up there in the next segment, I'll put the Blackout Coffee code up there for you so you can take advantage of that. Visit all of our great partners, all of them. You can find them all at armedamericanradio.com. Neil McCabe, let me go back to you. You heard what Ryan had to say. It's heartfelt, to say the least. But the irony I mentioned, the irony of the fact that the other side just doesn't seem to understand that if there's someone there, now they get it. And they get it because of Ryan, the man right here on the show with us, who was instrumental in producing the Guardian program that has now armed schools. And how many parklands, Ryan, real quick, have there been since then?
1: Zero.
0: Thank you very much. Neil, take it away.
2: No, 1,000%. And how many times have we heard about, potential, mass shootings at a mall or a church or a school or a restaurant where somebody is armed and literally in, 15 to 30 seconds, that threat is neutralized when on their best day, the police are going to be there in 5 minutes, right? The police arrive in time to put up the yellow tape and take statements. And that's, and I don't know what the, number is. John Lott is throwing around, 2 million, how many violent crimes are prevented by people with arms, right? That's the number. That's the statistic that the National Institutes of Health should be spending millions of dollars studying. And, and then we're seeing, but, what the other thing about this, let me just say this about Florida, is that with the Parkland shooting, it was absolutely disgusting how the Democratic Party and their politicians would parade with the media through there just to exploit that tragedy for their own political agenda, like over and over and over again. It was horrible. But, you started off, talking about the Third Circuit. That Third Circuit victory is extremely significant.
0: Oh, my gosh. Because,
2: I actually worked with Emil Bouvé when I was at the Justice Department, and he was recently appointed to that appellate level court, the Third Circuit, by President Trump over the objections of the two Democratic senators from New Jersey. I want people to understand that it was extraordinary for President Trump to do that over the objections of the Democratic senators because the Republican leadership, John Thune, the majority leader, and the chairman of the Senate Judiciary Committee, Chuck Grassley, they have given Democrats a veto over judicial appointments in their state. So if there are Democratic senators in that state, whoever's being made a judge is being approved by the Democrat. And it was absolutely extraordinary. Trump had to go over the objections of Thune and Grassley, because they think senatorial privilege is more important than our democracy.
0: Yeah, of course,
2: Murkowski and Collins voted against Bouvé. And then the other thing that's significant about that decision, Mark, is that typically it's a three-judge panel that's chosen randomly. So you have 15 judges on that on that court, and then you would randomly pick three. They decided to go en banc, where all 15 judges voted.
0: 10 to 5.
2: But one of the reasons they did that was because the liberals were afraid that you could potentially get three Republican judges. That's one of the few, that court is absolutely stacked now. There are 9 Republican appointed judges on that on that appeals circuit. And
0: Thank
2: so they
0: President
2: actually
0: Trump.
2: Went to an extraordinary having all 15 vote because they and actually the decision was written by a Biden appointee, like you said. And that was, you know, it's like they're just screaming at the incoming tide. They're screaming at the incoming tide. So they had they voted all 15 and then they had, the Biden appointee write the decision to try to sort of tamp back, to sort of tap the brakes of what is possibly coming next time around.
0: Oh, it's not possibly coming. It's coming. Your analysis there was spot on, by the way. Justin Moon, you are the CEO of Carr Arms. And let's throw the rest. Go ahead and tell everybody, because your company's well-diversified. Tell us about your other products that you also control, because it's not just Carr Arms. Let us know real quick. There's a method to my madness, Justin.
1: Well, you know, one of our major products is, of course, the Tommy gun, and we also make the
0: M1
1: carbine. But yeah, I mean, Tommy gun's been banned by name in Connecticut and a few other places in New York, in California. And so, you know, this is a big thing for us. If this, you know, third district ruling stands and the Supreme Court affirms it, then, you know, our market for Tommy guns will probably grow by up 30%. So looking forward to it.
0: Well, you should be, and it will, because you have been robbed as a business owner because of the whims of politicians that have now been stifled. Were you surprised, Justin, to find out that was a Biden appointee because we're fair here. You know that. We have fun at the Democrats' expense because they make it so easy by handing you a smorgasbord of commie crap all the time. It's just content handed to us every single day. But we're fair here. And I got to hand it to her. What she did was handed down in that majority opinion, and she wrote, is no doubt the strongest Second Amendment appellate decision ever written. And I think that was affirmed when I was talking with Mark Smith and with Cam Edwards and Sheriff Kurt Hoffman. Would you agree with that? And does that surprise you?
1: I mean, it's surprising that the Biden employee appointee wrote such a good decision. But, you know, there are judges who are very much against our gun rights, but who follow the law and follow the guidelines which are established by the Supreme Court. And if you look at the history and the nature of our country and how those rights were established, you would really have to be a moron not to affirm the Second Amendment rights protecting commonly used firearms like semi-automatic rifles.
0: Yeah, you're absolutely correct. And what I loved, Ryan, was in that opinion, they took it upon themselves to expand. And this is something we've talked about for a long time. And I did mention this with Mark as well. You can go back to the Heller decision in 08. Scalia stayed within those guardrails we talk about. Mm-hmm. We would have loved to have seen him get outside the guardrails. Now, again, in being fair, in the essence of fairness here, I understand why he didn't do that, because it wasn't really a part of the case. He could have easily done that, chose not to. And, well, the argument in hindsight, which is always high definition, we would have loved to have seen him do it because it would have eliminated a lot of litigation and a lot of expense down the road. But he didn't, so we are where we are. I believe this go-around, Ryan, they are. Just like the Third Circuit stepped out and included magazines, because both the Viramontes and the Higgins case, while they're different cases, that's why they're not combined, they are being heard separately in the same oral argument coming up in the fall. Nonetheless, there are similarities between those cases and what the Third Circuit just ruled on. Now, Ryan, I'm going to stop you there because we got that hard break. When we come back, I'm going to go back to you on that. And you know a little bit about this. I know you've dug deep into this Third Circuit decision, which is just absolutely, utterly historic. Guys, when we come back, we have one segment left in the roundtable. Hard-hitting radio today. I hope you've enjoyed it, whether you're listening or watching all the way around. 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The show is growing wildly. We've added new affiliates. The YouTube is blowing up, and we thank you for that and all of our partners who make it possible over the last 18 years and what's going to be the next 18 years, God willing. We'll be back with the crew right after the break for one more segment.
3: Thank you.
0: 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Patriots, listen up. 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
0: 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Welcome back to the show. 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Our foot is on the gas pedal here. Let's keep it on the gas. The NRA is winning right now. Brand new management team in there, lean and mean and doing the work behind the scenes that was never possible when Wayne and his cronies were in there, okay? 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Join us, won't you please? NRA.org/AAR. 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We support them. This is a win-win for everybody. We scratch each other's backs. It's how it gets done. And you can find them and all of our great partners, including attorneysonretainer.us, attorneysonretainer.us. There's my card right there. I'm a member. If you carry a gun, you already know bad things can happen, and it happens in a like that. And I dream a genie, blink of the eye. For those of you old enough to remember, Barbara Eden, blink, boom. That's what happens. This card represents, and Ryan's got one in his pocket as well, so does Jared Yanis and many, many other. This card represents my lawyer and my freedom, folks, and you should have it. You have till the end of the month to take advantage of the $50 off the $100, and it's only $37 a month for a team of up to four attorneys should you find yourself in a world of hurt. You're going to want your freedom, and for $37 a month, trust me, it's going to be a lot more than the $1,500 or plus an hour to keep you out of trouble. Just do it. Get off the fence and just get it done. It's attorneysonretainer.us/AAR. Ryan Petty, let's go back to you here in the Carr Firearms Group studios. I'm just going to turn it back over to you because we're running out of time, and you heard my question. Tarek, take it away.
5: Yeah, look, what happened this past week is being built on a foundation of you know, rulings from the Supreme Court like Bruin and others. And it feels like to me, again, as a layman, a non-lawyer, it feels like we're picking up steam here, which is a great thing. But each of these decisions is critical because they add another layer of protection.
0: Boom. They're building blocks.
5: Against this, for the Second Amendment. And it's
0: legal,
5: it's
0: Legos,
5: great.
0: Baby.
5: It's great to see in our lifetime that this kind of restoration of this most important, along with our freedom of speech, this is one of the two most important freedoms that we have as Americans. And it's great to see in our lifetimes these things being restored. And I'm grateful for the political courage that President Trump has had. And quite frankly, I've said this before, and I hate saying this, Mark, but we almost kind of needed a Biden in the middle there because Trump too is absolutely firing on all cylinders.
0: Yeah, we would not have had this had we not had Biden. Guys, I know I hate to say that, but the country had to go through the Biden years because otherwise it would have just been theory and conjecture. Okay, now we know what the other side wants to do to us, hence why Trump was reelected. Now, Neil, this is right in your wheelhouse. Take that and add this to it. Let me phrase it that way. Politically speaking, are the justices who are going to hear the Viramontes case and the Higgins case in combined oral arguments, the two hardware ban cases, are they going to read this Third Circuit decision? I've phrased this as a roadmap. From a political standpoint, will a Kagan, a Sotomayor, and, well, Jackson is too stupid, but, you know, let's assume she's not for the sake of this conversation. Will they read this Third Circuit decision and realize, look, this is laid out so well. We've already said in other decisions, the liberals have, that they respect the precedent in Bruin. Politically, talk to us about that. Will the Supreme Court be a little political here after this incredible decision by a Biden appointee?
2: Well, yeah, I think that what you're going to see is that, Thomas and Alito are just going to keep their foot on the gas pedal because, we talk about, Supreme Court justices having lifetime appointments, but actually you're not supposed to die in office, especially if there's this, the party that appointed you is not in the White House. What you're expected to do is find the appropriate time to retire so that your party can put a younger person in that seat. Right. And so, we were able to pick up, President Trump was able to pick up a seat because Ruth Bader Ginsburg, she just had nothing else to do. And so she just decided to die in the Supreme Court. And that in, what you're going to see is Alito and Thomas are getting up there in years. There are every spring, there are rumors that they are going to retire. But the fact that they didn't retire, I'm absolutely convinced, is that they are hanging on so that they can finish what was left undone by Heller and other decisions.
0: Yeah, right.
2: And so, the Kagan's pretty bright. Sotomayor and Brown, they're dumb as a post. But Kagan is smart enough so that she would actually join the majority opinion, because that would give her influence on how that ruling is written. But the tide is definitely on the side of, and I don't want to say expanding gun rights. I want to say restoring gun rights to what they were, the way the founders and the framers understood them to be.
6: Which is why Bruin, Justin Moon, was so, in hindsight, so artfully written. And Justin, I want to point something out. When you were talking real quick, I got to go here real fast. The Tommy gun. I have a Tommy gun, and you know the story behind my Tommy gun because I got it from you guys. And, you know, how it was being pointed at me the whole time I was at the NRA convention, and I had to have one. I spoke to Frank and got one. I want to point out, that gun is on the ban list, ladies and gentlemen. It's a semi-automatic 45 caliber carbine. It's a pistol caliber. That's what it is, and it's banned. Maybe because the people think of it as the gangster gun. I don't know. But I had to throw that in defense of the Tommy gun, Justin. But with everything you've heard, I'll just let you throw your comments out. Have at it, brother. It's the roundtable.
1: Yeah, it doesn't make sense to ban a pistol caliber semi-automatic rifle. But, you know, it's the Tommy gun is kind of, both famous and infamous in the history. I mean, it was used by the gangsters in the Roaring Twenties, and then the U.S. military used it in World War II and extensively, also in Vietnam, right up to Vietnam. So it was in a lot of wars, and it saved a lot of Americans.
6: It certainly did, and I go back to the story, ladies and gentlemen. I like to make it personal sometimes. I have a very, very close friend that lives up in the mountains not far from me here in North Georgia who fought in Vietnam, and I know that he carried a fully automatic Thompson. He had traded a lieutenant for that Thompson. That gun saved his life, and when I got that gun, I immediately took it up to him. He was the first person to fire a round through it. He cried when he saw it because that gun saved his life. And for those of you who might want to know what model I have, it's not the gangster version with the drum magazine. I have the TM1 version, and I want you to think Tom Hanks in Saving Private Ryan. That's the gun that I have, but I have the longer barrel version of it. Hey, guys, we're at the close of it. Here it is. Ryan Petty, Parkland Dad, I love you, man. Stick around. Ryan, I'm going to talk with you after the show. Justin Moon, CEO of Car Arms, fan favorite for a reason. New viewers and listeners, now you know why. And, of course, Neil McCabe, incredible insight. As always, Neil, an OG for a reason. We'll be talking with you soon, possibly even next week to fill in for Brad. We'll check on you for your schedule next week. Ladies and gentlemen, I hope you enjoyed the program as much as we enjoy bringing it to you every single day, 6 days a week. 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We need you to do that. 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Because they don't want us to. Greg, how much time do I have? 20 seconds. I'll take us to the break with this. Guys, if you're new, you're going to love this. Carry on, carry often, carry absolutely everywhere. Never, ever, ever leave your cave without your club. No self-respecting caveman would have ever been caught outside his cave without his club. Enjoy your day. Stay safe. I love you. We'll see you on the radio tomorrow. 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
9: News. I'm Carmen Roberts. A deadly incident shuts down an annual gay pride celebration in the front of the Brandenburg Gate in Berlin. Police say that a van drove into a crowd near the parade route, killing one person and injuring at least 16. Some critically, police are searching for the driver. Iran-backed Houthi rebels say they fired missiles and drones at Saudi Arabia after Saudi airstrikes on a Yemen port in the Red Sea. Meantime, in the Strait of Hormuz,
10: U.S. has a naval blockade around Iran's key ports. A merchant ship tried to break that naval blockade. It was warned four times before U.S. forces fired and disabled that ship.
9: Fox's Steve Harrigan in Tel Aviv. And San Francisco 49ers coach Kyle Shanahan is still recovering from a serious concussion from a car crash this month. 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
2: Eleven Mississippians were indicted for an alleged Medicaid fraud scheme that involved more than $12 million last month. Attorney General Lynn Fitch told us her office is laser focused on ensuring that money meant to help those in need isn't stolen from safety net programs.
3: But, you know, going after fraud has not been new for the AG's office. And not including those indictments, we've had over 58 criminal convictions. We've had 61 civil cases. We've collected in the state of Mississippi $101.5 million for Mississippi. So it's pretty significant. And, you know, most recently, state of Mississippi, I'm proud to be a part of the White House task force to eliminate fraud.
2: She says her office is committed to holding fraudsters accountable.
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1: From the high desert and the great American Southwest, I bid you all good evening or a good morning as the case may be, wherever you are, and that is many, many places actually, from the Tahitian and Hawaiian Islands out west to the Caribbean eastward. The U.S. Virgin Islands, morning in St. Thomas, south into South America, north all the way to the pole, and worldwide on the internet. This is Coast to Coast AM, and I'm Art Bell. Well, well, well. Let me tell you what's coming up. Tonight, in about an hour, the man who coined the name Operation Stargate, the government's official remote viewing program, Adale Graf, is going to be my guest. And he'll come and talk to us about remote viewing. He is, in fact, a remote viewer and was an administrator for remote viewers. And so we'll get yet another angle on remote viewing. It's absolutely a fascinating thing. It always has been to me. Tomorrow night,

0: 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I'm Cliff Furr, and I'm pumped to let you know that the Y'all Sports Radio Show will be coming to you each Wednesday at 9 a.m. here on Supertalk 102.1 FM. 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
2: I don't know about you, but I need a family. 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I'm Hal Kitchings, pastor of East Haven. 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
8: News, I'm Roxanne Evans. Deadly chaos in Berlin. A van plows into a crowd at a pride event, killing one and injuring more than a dozen. Police are now on a manhunt. So far, there's no motive. New tensions in the Iran conflict. The U.S. watching as military activity escalates. President Trump says the pressure campaign is working. The Justice Department suing Colorado for giving in-state tuition assistance to undocumented immigrants.
9: It's up to each state to decide who is a Coloradan, who's a Texan, who's an Oklahoman. Of course, it's up to the United States of America to decide who's an American, but there's a big difference there, right? Like, you have to be in Colorado 6 months and a day, and then you have to pay taxes in Colorado.
8: Governor Jared Polis also saying those students qualify as state residents. America is listening to Fox News.
10: 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A Mississippi man has been found not guilty in the 2015 killing of a Louisiana student. On Thursday, Quentin Tellis was acquitted of second-degree murder in that case. Tellis was previously on trial twice in Panola County in connection with the 2014 death of Jessica Chambers, who was found on the side of the road badly burned. Both of those trials ended in hung juries. As for what's next for Tellis, he'll return to Mississippi to serve out the remainder of his sentence on a burglary charge. Heads up, if you drive a Ford Bronco, there's a recall you may want to know about. More than 500,000 Ford Broncos have a wiring harness in the engine compartment that could short-circuit, increasing the risk of fire. 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
1: I have, for 2 days now, been laboring over my webcam situation, and man, are they working. Boy, are they working. So if you want to check out my studio cam and see the fruit of my labor, go right ahead. I just got a call from my boss who said that the last three numbers of his social security number are 666. So I told him, well, that means you're probably going to make a lot of money and go to hell. We're talking about frustrating electronic projects, and Alan Corbett, that is my boss and myself, I have a very similar electronic backgrounds, and he reminded me of old agony. Those of you in electronics know, in years past, not modern televisions, you know, on top of the line Protons or Sonys or whatever, but the older TVs, when I was young, I fancied myself as, you know, I could repair anything or break it. Then my average was about 60-40. 40% of the time I'd fix it. Reminded me that of converging TVs.

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3: There was a black soldier sitting on his helmet with a flashlight reading the Bible and explaining it to the guys sitting around him and asking questions.
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3: 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And there was one star in the east, it seemed like brighter than all the rest.
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6: I'm Chris DeMeo. A van slamming into a crowd at an LGBTQ event in Berlin, Germany, Saturday night. One person is dead and more than a dozen injured. Police identifying a suspect and says he has ties to Islamic circles. U.S. Central Command saying it disabled a tanker after it tried to run the U.S. blockade near the Strait of Hormuz.
7: Some military activity on the Gulf of Oman. A merchant ship tried to run the U.S. blockade of Iran's naval ports. It was warned four times and then disabled by the U.S. military.
6: That's Fox's Steve Harrigan in Tel Aviv. More than 250,000 people are evacuated as wildfires rage across parts of Spain and France.
8: The French government has deployed the military, and Spain has declared a national emergency. So far, at least one person has been killed near Valencia.
6: Fox's Stephanie Bennett in London. Emergency personnel are also evacuating livestock in rural communities. 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
9: 11 Mississippians were indicted for an alleged Medicaid fraud scheme that involved more than $12 million last month. Attorney General Lynn Fitch told us her office is laser focused on ensuring that money meant to help those in need isn't stolen from

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1: But, you know, going after fraud has not been new for the AG's office, and not including those indictments. We've had over 58 criminal convictions. We've had 61 civil cases. We've collected in the state of Mississippi $101.5 million for Mississippi. So it's pretty significant. And, you know, most recently, state of Mississippi, I'm proud.

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8: I'm Deborah Valentine. Tragedy in Germany. A van slammed into a pride festival in Berlin Saturday. One person was killed, 16 others hurt. Police have identified a suspect not yet in custody, believed tied to Islamic groups in Berlin. Former Maine Senate President Troy Jackson is the Democratic Party's nominee to replace ousted candidate Graham Plattner in this fall's midterm elections. He was chosen in a landslide vote by delegates.
9: Stand up to Donald Trump and ICE when they attack our workers, terrorize our neighbors, and threaten the freedoms generations of us fought to secure.
8: Plattner was ousted due to sexual misconduct allegations. In France, firefighters are using massive cargo aircraft to dump flame retardants on a wildfire threatening the wine country city of Bordeaux. Tens of thousands have been evacuated. 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
10: 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Call 662-883-6262. A Mississippi man has been found not guilty in the 2015 killing of a Louisiana student. On Thursday, Quentin Tellis was acquitted of second-degree murder in that case. Tellis was previously on trial twice in Panola County in connection with the 2014 death of Jessica Chambers, who was found on the side of the road badly burned. Both of those trials ended in hung juries. As for what's next for Tellis, he'll return to Mississippi to serve out the remainder of his sentence on a burglary charge. Heads up, if you drive a Ford Bronco, there's a recall you may want to know about. More than 500,000 Ford Broncos have a wiring harness in the engine compartment that could short-circuit, increasing the risk of fire. Owners can contact Ford Customer Service to see if the recall applies to their vehicle.
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10: It's been more than 50 years since two fishermen were allegedly abducted by aliens in Pascagoula. Commonly known as the Pascagoula abduction, it's often pointed to as proof that extraterrestrial life does exist. Even over half a century later, the case is still being examined. Exactly what Philip Mantle is doing.

0: with his new book, Pascagoula Uncovered, Witnesses, Files, and Audio Tapes.
1: More information continues to arise. Also in the new book, Calvin Parker, one of the people involved in this incident, wrote his final words, and he wouldn't allow me to publish it until after he died. It's his take on what happened to him all those years back.
0: The Pascagoula abduction happened October 11th, 1973, with Mantle adding that the incident itself may be part of the reason the U.S. government is finally beginning to release declassified files that could relate to E.T. life.
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16: I'm Chris DeMeo. A van slamming into a crowd at an LGBTQ event in Berlin, Germany on Saturday night. One person is dead and more than a dozen injured. Police identifying a suspect and says he has ties to Islamic circles. U.S. Central Command says it disabled a tanker after it tried to run the U.S. blockade near the Strait of Hormuz.
17: Some military activity on the Gulf of Oman. A merchant ship tried to run the U.S. blockade of Iran's naval ports. It was warned four times and then disabled by the U.S. military.
16: It's Fox's Steve Harrigan in Tel Aviv. President Trump facing growing concerns over the Iran war, but RNC Chair Joe Gruter says the president still has a good case.
18: Listen, we got to have faith in the president. We can't let Iran have a nuclear weapon, and this president's making sure that that doesn't happen. I mean, he deserves a lot of credit for being so courageous.
16: Gruter's on Fox's The Big Weekend Show. 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
22: 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July is Sarcoma and Bone Cancer Awareness Month. The American Association for Cancer Research describes sarcomas as a rare group of cancers in which malignant cells form in the bones or soft tissues of the body. Soft tissue sarcomas can form in many parts of the body, including tendons, muscle, fat, cartilage, nerves, and around joints. And about 22% of bone and joint cancer cases are diagnosed in people under the age of 20. Soft tissue cancers are more likely to be found in those older than 55. The challenges of sarcoma patients is the theme this year for the Sarcoma Patient Advocacy Global Network, noting sarcoma is not one disease, it's more than 100 rare cancer subtypes that impact people of all ages and quite often come with initial symptoms that seem harmless. The network says they have one message that connects them all. You are not alone. For more health news, go to foxnewshealth.com. House Call for Health, Elisa Brady, Fox News.
5: I'm Gianna Gelosi with your Fox True Crime Minute. The cheating pastor who murdered his wife by pushing her off a cliff once sent his teenage mistress to confront his angry spouse. David Vandermeer was arrested for the murder of Bernadette Vandermeer on June 22nd, but the 49-year-old committed suicide in his Nevada jail cell 3 days later. Since then, details surrounding his crime have been trickling out. It was revealed he was having a years-long affair with a teenager who he allegedly started grooming at age 14. And one time, a then 25-year-old Vandermeer sent the mistress, who was 17 at the time, to confront his wife when she arrived at the church where they were planning to have sex one night. One of Bernadette's friends said she told her she believed her husband was having an affair, and then weeks later, on August 22, 2006, she plunged 1,200 feet from the famed Angel's Landing Peak in Zion National Park. It took close to 20 years for Vandermeer to be arrested, and last week, the Clark County Sheriff said he strangled himself in, quote, a unique and novel way. 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I'm Gianna Gelosi with your Fox True Crime Minute.

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5: Fox News, I'm Deborah Valentine.

0: Police in Germany say the suspect who drove a vehicle into a crowd during a pride parade in Berlin has ties to Islamic groups in the German capital. A search for the suspect continues. Authorities say at least one person was killed and 16 others hurt. Wildfires are raging in France and Spain. More from Fox's Stephanie Bennett in London.
1: Now, more than a quarter of a million people across France and Spain have been evacuated as crews struggle to get the upper hand. The French government has deployed the military and Spain has declared a national emergency.
0: Wildfires are threatening the Bordeaux wine region in France. Wildfires are blamed for at least one death in Valencia, Spain. In a 2-1 decision, a federal appeals court has refused to allow the Trump administration to enforce President Trump's executive order tightening mail-in voting rules in 23 Democratic-led states. 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
4: The crypto industry is betting big on stablecoin. Those are digital currency, each one backed by a dollar. We get this question a lot at Fox Business. 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But with stablecoin, you avoid paying those taxes and other processing fees that may apply. The Federal Reserve says just about 10% of Americans actually used crypto in any form last year. Though MoonPay Chief Legal Officer Caroline Pham says most banking systems have blockchain technology already integrated into the regular use.
5: 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You tap to pay or you swipe your card and it just works.
4: Industry experts say bypassing traditional credit card rails help cut fees, putting more money back into consumer pockets. But critics warn stablecoin lacks the consumer protections of a traditional bank. If you're hacked, recovering stolen funds is nearly impossible. With Fox on Tech, Darren Botello, Fox Business.
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1: Hey, welcome back. John Lennon recorded the demo for Nobody Told Me just months before he was murdered. And it was originally intended for Ringo Starr, but Lennon decided to keep it for himself, and it was released posthumously in 1984. Ironically, of course, Lennon had just emerged from a five-year retirement and was enthusiastically planning the next chapter of his life. Astronomers have spotted what they're calling one of the strangest solar systems ever discovered. It contains an object that's massive enough to be a planet, but it doesn't orbit a star. Instead, it orbits a brown dwarf, leaving scientists asking a bizarre question. Is it a planet or the first confirmed exomoon ever found? The discovery is forcing astronomers to rethink the very definition of planets and moons. Read the full mind-bending story now in the news section up at coasttocoastam.com. Say, if you enjoy my work here on Coast to Coast, I'd love to invite you a little further down the rabbit hole. You can join me on my podcast, Richard Serrett's Strange Planet. 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In the latest edition, we provide a profile of the president's new alien hunter, Avi Loeb. And this summer, of course, my new book available, Tales from the Rock and Roll Twilight Zone, an investigation into the mysteries, myths, occult connections, and unexplained deaths that haunt rock music history. And just a reminder, I'll be on Coast to Coast this coming Friday with George Norrie to discuss some of rock and roll's most enduring mysteries. All right, there are places where the unexplained seems to follow people. Bradshaw Ranch is one of them. For decades, witnesses have reported everything from UFOs and bizarre creatures to shimmering portals and encounters that simply refuse to fit into any conventional explanation. More of my conversation with filmmaker Ron Meyer as we peel back another layer of the mystery next on Coast to Coast AM.
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7: Fox News, I'm Deborah Valentine. Police say one person is dead, at least 16 others injured after a driver plowed into a crowd during Berlin's annual LGBTQ plus pride parade on Saturday.
8: They say the suspect has ties to a local Islamic group and they believe it was terrorism.
7: Fox's Chanley Painter. Police and prosecutors are asking for help in finding the 21-year-old whom they have identified as Abdul B. Former Maine Senate President Troy Jackson, chosen as the Democratic Party's nominee to replace ousted candidate Graham Plantner in this fall's midterm elections. Jackson told supporters,
9: "I'm running to protect Social Security and Medicare. They're not going to touch that."
7: Plantner, meanwhile, was ousted due to sexual misconduct allegations. Jackson faces Republican incumbent Senator Susan Collins this fall in one of the most closely watched Senate races. 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
14: 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The FIFA World Cup.
15: World Cup final. Spain dominated Argentina, but still needed an extra time goal in the 106th minute from Ferran Torres. Spain wins their second ever World Cup title, 1-0 in the final. It was also the seventh shutout of the tournament for Spain. Argentina was attempting to become the first team since Brazil in 1962 to win back-to-back World Cups. Kylian Mbappe is the tournament's all-time leading goal scorer. He passed Lionel Messi with his two goals in the crazy 6-4 loss to England in the third-place game. Because of it, he captures the Golden Boot, becomes the first player to win the Golden Boot in two World Cups. As for Messi, the star was left in tears after the defeat. It remains to be seen whether this was his final game in an Argentina jersey. I'm Jay Berman.
14: 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It's Fox Wheels.
16: It's only been 2 years, but Honda Motor Company confirms it's discontinuing its Prologue EV after the 2026 model year. The Acura ZDX lasted only 1 year and was canceled in September. The Genesis electrified G80, Kia Niro EV, and the standard Hyundai Ioniq 6, along with Tesla's Model S and X, also canceled. Ford axed its F-150 Lightning, and now Cadillac is pushing back on its plans to go all electric, saying it's keeping gasoline and EVs coexisting in its dealerships into the 2030s, responding to an industry-wide EV sales slowdown in the U.S. That as China leads in manufacturing and domestic adoption. In Australia, EV sales have surged, with June data showing 25% of all new car purchases being electric. Europe's EV sales are also projected to jump 20% this year. That's Fox Wheels. I'm Jeff Manasso, Fox News.
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5: Fox News, I'm Chris DeMayo. The search is on for a suspect who drove into a crowd in Germany during a gay pride event.
6: Police in Berlin are searching for a suspect who allegedly plowed a van through a crowd at an LGBTQ plus pride event. At least one person was killed. 16 others are hurt. Police say the suspect has ties to a local Islamic group, and they believe it was terrorism. Hundreds of thousands of people were in Berlin for the celebration.
5: That's Fox's Chandley Painter. President Trump facing growing concerns over the Iran war, but RNC chair Joe Gruter says the president still has a good case.
7: Listen, we got to have faith in the president. We can't let Iran have a nuclear weapon. And this president's making sure that that doesn't happen. I mean, he deserves a lot of credit for being so courageous.
5: Gruter is on Fox's The Big Weekend Show. Many divided over U.S. involvement, some saying the financial impacts are too much. 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
12: 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Today is National Moon Day, commemorating the first time man walked on the moon this day in 1969, as people around the world were glued to the TV sets watching one of the greatest achievements of humankind. Astronaut Neil Armstrong punctuated the stunning accomplishment when he became the first man to set foot on the moon.
13: It's one small step for man, one giant leap for mankind.
12: In 1971, President Richard Nixon proclaimed July 20th would be National Moon Landing Day to honor and acknowledge the historic event. Also on this date in 1968, Inagata Davida by Iron Butterfly becomes the first heavy metal song to land on the music charts, landing at number 117. If it's your birthday today, you share it with actress Sandra Oh, born in 1971. I'm Tushar Saxena, and that's your Fox Daily Snapshot.
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14: Who's in control when it comes to technology? Our Fox News survey offers some answers. A narrow majority of voters think big technology companies pose a greater threat to the country's future than big government. That's a reversal from a few years ago when they said big government was the threat by a 20-point margin. It's also bipartisan. That shift comes as artificial intelligence and concerns about personal data have made tech companies a larger presence in our everyday life. Voters have reservations about the infrastructure behind AI. Two-thirds oppose building an AI data center in their community, with voters ages 45 and over especially resistant. Even so, most still believe they are calling the shots. Nearly 8 in 10 say they control the technology in their lives. You're in control of visiting our website, foxnews.com/poll. I'm Dana Blanton, and that's your Poll Puri.
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4: News. I'm Deborah Valentine. Police and prosecutors in Germany are searching for a 21-year-old whom they've identified as Abdul B in connection with Saturday's deadly attack at a pride parade in Berlin. More from Fox's Chanley Painter.
5: At least one person was killed. 16 others are hurt.
4: Police believe the suspect has ties to Berlin's Islamic group. Authorities say some of those hospitalized have life-threatening injuries. One person was shot, others hurt, and a suspect is detained after a shooting at a mall in Humboldt, Texas, Saturday. KRIV, Fox 26, Houston's McKenna Earnhardt reports.
6: Police believe that this was an isolated incident. They said there's no active threat to the public.
4: One of the victims was taken to the hospital and went into surgery, but their condition is not yet known. The person shot and the person detained are juveniles. 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
7: With Super Talk News, I'm JT Mitchell. Following SEC Football Media Days, the conference released its preseason poll on Friday, with Ole Miss predicted to finish third behind Georgia and Texas. The Rebels, coming off their first college football playoff appearance, also landed seven players on the preseason All-SEC team, headlined by quarterback Trinidad Chambliss and running back Kewan Lacy getting the first team nod. Mississippi State was picked to finish second to last, ahead of only Arkansas. Bulldog defensive back Kelly Jones landed on the All-SEC preseason second team. Just a reminder, there is an egg recall due to potential salmonella contamination. Midwest Poultry Services recalled millions of eggs in several states, including Mississippi. If it's that brand and its sell-by date is somewhere between now and August 17th, the best advice is to go ahead and throw it out.
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7: Forget Wall Street. One gas station chain says some of its managers can earn more than a

0: $250,000 every year and do so without student debt, Fox's Matt Murphy.
1: Bucky's, the Texas-based travel center famous for its giant stores and spotless restrooms, says its top general managers can earn up to $275,000 a year, and the job doesn't require a college degree. Assistant general managers can make more than $125,000, while some entry-level positions start around $20 to $25 an hour, depending on the role. The eye-popping pay has fueled plenty of online conversation, but employees say those salaries are earned with long shifts, demanding workloads, and plenty of responsibility.
0: Bucky's currently has one Mississippi location in Pass Christian, where the colossal convenience store opened last summer. Reporting for SuperTalk News, I'm J.T. Mitchell.
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Good morning, rock and rollers. This is the Rock and Roll Handyman Show. My name is Buddy Slowick. Going to be here until 12 o'clock making all kinds of noise on the radio. And if you'd like to send us a message and talk about anything that you've got going or something you've accomplished or just a simple question, hey, we'd love to hear it. Our text line is, C-Spire text line is 601-879-4395. And, hey, if you get it to us, we'll be happy. We'll try to answer as quickly as we can. And I appreciate you very much just for even listening. Thank you. I've been doing it for a while and going to keep doing it for a while. So I enjoy doing it very much. It's a lot of fun to do the Handyman Show here. It really is. For those of you who are in radio, I mean, I'm sure that a lot of you folks enjoy the same the excitement of getting on the air every day and doing your thing or every other day or whatever your schedule is. But this, to me, it's like it's not like going to work. I like being here. That's all there is to it. All right. I've run into some different things this week, and I think better things, actually. And what I want to start talking about, and I'm going to Jerry Clark is going to be our guest this morning with Clark Repair and Remodeling, and we're going to ask him. Repair and Disposal. Must get it right.

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1: And it has what I think is a better flapper in it than most of them do, because she had a little bit of a toilet leak. And I had to change. I figured all I'd do is change the flapper out. But she has this flapper in all of her commodes that just are a little different, because they're not just a flapper with a round edge on them that actually seals, but they have a white rubber gasket on the bottom. And that white rubber gasket just, I mean, it's the part that really got indentation in it when it was lowered down. So all I had to do is take that from its regular position and move it over to like 3/4 of a turn, and then it was no longer hitting on the indentation, and it didn't leak anymore. I'm wondering if that was something new in this industry, or just something that I really don't know, but I like it a lot, and I will find out more about it. I'm going to ask Cherry about it too, see if he's ever seen them. I mean, he may know about them and may know more about what's going on with them, and we'll get to that when we get to that. But it was an easy fix, a lot easier fix than I thought it would be, because I got to tell you, working on a toilet is not my favorite thing, as you can well imagine.
2: I don't like working on them either at all.
1: Oh, it's like
2: not my favorite.
1: There's no way to really get to anything properly. You have to bend yourself and stretch yourself out and reach down into the yuck.
2: No fun.
1: No fun.
2: It's kind of like you look at a old Pontiac or something,
1: yeah,
2: or, you know, from the old days, the 60s and 70s. The engine fit in there, and you could get all around it. And
1: you mean
2: around
1: something you could work on?
2: Yeah, you could get in there and do some damage to it.
1: Yeah.
2: Man, that's kind of like the new cars. Is kind of like a toilet, working on a toilet, though. I mean, there's no room to do anything.
1: Yeah. There's no room. Once you take that cap off the engine, you look at the engine, it's taking up the whole space, and there's really no place. I don't even begin to work on new cars at all. And I've kind of stopped working on cars, period. I get mine taken care of because I just don't want to do that anymore. I really don't. So, hey, if you have an experience with that flapper, let me know. Let's see what's up your sleeve and see if you know about that. So, see if that helped at all. But at any rate, we're going to talk about a whole bunch of things today, including we've got some great sponsors that are going to be yakking with us a little bit. And, let's do some handyman stuff. Lance, how are you today? Doing good?
2: I'm doing great, buddy. How are you doing? It's been a warm week. I got a lot accomplished outside. I got gutters cleaned out and some limbs trimmed back.
1: Yeah.
2: Grass is growing and stuff is moving along.
1: I haven't cut my grass in 2 weeks.
2: Well, I redid the whole yard in the back with Bermuda, and it's now, I'll be on my third cut, but I've only cut it, you know, about 4 inches each time because I've had to stagger it a little bit.
1: Sure.
2: You know, some of it grew in and some washed off with the deluge we had, so
1: right,
2: to reseed some of that. So it's all kind of catching up now, and I'll have to spend a little time tomorrow evening it out, getting it cut down a little bit and cutting a few more limbs and then finishing the gutter. I have a corner left. I just couldn't do anymore. It was 842 degrees. It felt like I was on the on the sun.
1: Yeah.
2: Right. Man, it was, oh, goodness. My legs were so jelly.
1: No, I don't want to do that kind of
2: stuff. I was jelly-legged. I mean, I passed out in my back porch chair at about 5 o'clock and woke up at 3 and was like, where am I? What happened?
1: Yeah, that's strange to wake up.
2: Who did it? Who was that?
1: What's weird in my house is I wake up in the middle of the night and I go, I got to be quiet because I'm waking somebody up. And then I realize halfway through that thought, there's nobody in your house to wake up and bother, not a dog, not anybody. It takes a while to get adjusted to that. So
2: we need to get you back adjusted to that. We need to get a dog.
1: I need to get a dog. I really do, but I want to find one that's
2: Mary had the same issue. She had her little Heidi, who had passed away, and had her little Jack Russell forever and ever. And she debated it for a very short time, went and got a beautiful little rescue that her and Ginger is her name. Boy, they have the blast of all blasts together. You know?
1: Well, what I'm reading about with dogs and health of dogs, that a lot of the dogs that you get at the rescue center are really like mutts, and they're a mixed breed. But the

0: bets and all of the things I'm reading on the internet, which who knows what that could mean, but all the things I'm reading on the internet are saying that mutts tend to have more health, less health issues than a purebred does.
1: It would make sense. They're not selectively breeding, yeah. And therefore you're getting a little bit of everything, which in the sphere of what the Punnett square,
0: yeah.
1: If you do those things out, it will heal itself in some of the ailments, yep. And things, right. That we'll see in highly bred dogs because they've been so inbred and focused for so long,
0: right.
1: That it creates a smaller gene pool.
0: I have love for some of those pure breeds. So.
1: Oh, I do. I've never had a mutt, but we've always bred beagles and labs, and
0: yeah.
1: And I have a German short-haired and a lab now. And if that's your thing, is what you mesh with as far, yeah. As a dog, whoever that is, yeah. It doesn't matter. Dogs are better than people, and we don't deserve them. So whichever one they are,
0: yeah, they know more than we do.
1: Yeah. I mean, they're better than we are. And cats. I mean, I love a cat. You know, I always love doing a little research on a cat because they see things you don't see. You know, there's
0: sure.
1: Something they're seeing.
0: Yeah.
1: And they're like, and we're not catching that spectrum.
0: Well, that's really part of the reason why I want to get an animal in my house, because it takes care of all the little things that I don't see. There's many things around the baseboard and around the, but I don't get any critters or stuff in my house. I'm very fortunate in that aspect because I don't.
1: Well, if there is a lizard that's alive around my house, and he's figured out some escape route, because I have two cats that love catching them, and then Hawk here and Dottie, my female. If there's a frog or a lizard, they won't hurt the frogs,
0: yeah.
1: Because they'll put them in their mouth and run around with them and spit them out when they pee on them. But the lizards are almost like, they're too delicate, I suppose.
0: Yeah.
1: And then the cats love them because they can torture them for a little while, wear them out, and then they walk away from them after they've got them to death and exhaustion. Oh, and they'll just be everywhere. You'll just see, you'll be walking around the yard and there's a dried one over here and one over there. I must have a lot of great lizards because the cats stay in business. They
0: stay
1: love
0: all the time. Yeah. Yeah.
1: And the dogs, they love chasing them. I mean, if there's a hole somewhere and they'll find one when you're not looking.
0: Well,
1: they'll dig under everything.
0: I've told this story before, but I had my family was living there with all the kids were growing up. My son David was like, man, no, I don't, no, lizard. A lizard got in our house. And I couldn't catch it, and it got into my bedroom, and heaven knows it was under the bed where I keep all the guitar cases and all the stuff under there. And he would not be satisfied until we tore that room apart totally. I mean, found that lizard and gutted it out. And I did, but it did take a while and had to put the room back together again. I'm talking about taking the bed apart and moving the dresser. Oh, wow.
1: Yeah, when they get in there, you might as well just let them hang out, because that is, like you said, you're basically moving out to move back in.
0: Yeah, that's ridiculous. Let them stay. They're not hurting anything. That's for sure. All right. Also, when I was going over to the house the other day, I noticed that the key that I was putting into the deadbolt was really sticky and hard to get in. I almost had to do it two or three times to get it in. And then the deadbolt, once I did get it in, the deadbolt was a little bit stiff and turning. I said, oh, this thing's lacking lubrication. That's the only thing that was really wrong with it. And so I think all of the locks over there, and probably at your house too, many of the locks may need lubrication. Anytime that situation comes up where you have a lock that is stiff or a key that probably won't go in smoothly into the key lock or the deadbolt, it needs to have lubrication. And I think one of the better lubrications you can use, and I've said this before too as well, is LPS-1 is a real good one. Now, not everybody has that. Most hardware stores have that. Most paint stores have that. But LPS-1 works really well. But if you don't have any of that, just for a short period of time, WD-40 works. It really does. It's a water displacement thing, and it has a little bit of lubrication in it. It's not a lubricant. WD-40 is not a lubricant. It's really of a water displacement and cleaner more than anything else. And I'm going to tell her that she needs to just spray your key with that WD-40, push it in your lock and turn it two or three times, take it out, spray the key again, spray a little bit, as much in the as you can in your lock, and that will pretty much solve your lubrication problem for a while. And it worked very, very well. It worked really well for me. I was happy.
1: Mine's doing the exact same thing. I mean, I noticed every 6 months or so after a lot of rain and heat, that it seems that the deadbolt wants to stick, be a little janky, and the key doesn't want to really go in well. I broke a key the last time.
0: Oh, my gosh.
1: And I got some needle-nose pliers and were able to pull it out.
0: Yeah.
1: Much easier than it had gone in, thank goodness.
0: But, sure.
1: WD-40, but I also used some kind of little dry, graphite?
0: Graphite.
1: Yeah.
0: For years and years, they used graphite inside of locks, lubricate, and lock. Graphite does work. It really does.
1: And then you got Shaq Bully saying, Houdini lock lube, second to none. I'm going to have to worry. You know where to find that? Let me know.
0: Yeah.
1: I want to know about Houdini Lock Lube. That's
0: Houdini Lock Lube. It sounds like something that's advertised on TV.
1: Yeah, exactly.
0: And some famous star saying, Houdini, good stuff.
1: Yeah, this is the new thing here. But if it works, man, that's what I need to
0: know
1: about.
0: Yeah, that sounds good. Hey, thanks, Shaq Bully. We appreciate it, man. Calling from Biloxi, or texting from Biloxi. And you send in some texts, too. We'd love to hear from you as well.
1: On Amazon, he says, I got an Amazon account. Now I know. I might sit here and order some of that while I'm working today.
0: Man, you can get everything
1: probably
0: on Amazon.
1: Be there before I get home from work.
0: Really? I mean, I order stuff from Amazon, and the other day I ordered a new microwave because my microwave still works. But it's about 150 years old and it's rusty inside. And I figured,
1: rusty on the inside.
0: I can't have that happening. It's got to
1: be good for you.
0: Yeah, that's right. It's got to be good if you have all that rust getting in your
1: food. Getting tougher every day, every time you eat.
0: So I need to get rid of that. And I've got it sitting on my kitchen table and I've had it for 2 days and still haven't put it up yet. But I need to get home and do that this afternoon.
1: It's still in the box?
0: It's still in the box. I did.
1: You just hadn't had to cook anything in the microwave.
0: Oh, no, I cook in the old microwave for the rust in there.
1: It's for the flavor. Been seasoned perfectly.
0: I've gotten accustomed to using the rust a good deal. I guess I need to get rid of it. I do need to get rid of it, and I will.
1: Did you go with a specific brand? Did you,
0: Well, they had so many offers, of course, and I happened to pick a Black & Decker brand.
1: Had Black & Deckers, many of them.
0: Yeah.
1: They last. You get the stainless steel look.
0: It has a stainless steel front.
1: Rusting out a little bit on you, and you go, all right, this I'm looking rustic.
0: Yeah.
1: But they're so affordable now.
0: Yeah, they are very affordable. I mean, I could get it. And I don't need a large one because I don't do – I mean, I almost warm a lot of things in it.
1: Yeah.
0: But I don't need a large microwave. I need I don't need one of those big – it's 1,000-watt, and it works really well. So proud to have it, happy to have it as well. So. Yeah, I do a lot on Amazon. Anytime I find anything I want, that's where I go. I go searching Amazon.
1: Why not, man? You got to make. There's things in life that are worth that extra step.
0: Yeah.
1: Maybe taking, patience being a virtue and all that. But there's certain things you need now.
0: Yeah.
1: And you need to be able to go get it. And that is, Amazon has been phenomenal. I know there's, it's big and you have data centers and all these things. But, I mean, think of the company itself. Like, what? I mean, how it came about and what it does and the solutions that it provides so many Americans and the jobs, too.
0: It's amazing because a lot of the stuff that you order from them comes to you. You don't have to go out shopping anywhere for them. And I'm not really a good shopper. I don't like to shop
1: either.
0: A lot.
1: If it comes to clothes or something, I may go look for something that I may end up buying it online.
0: Yeah.
1: Just because you end up getting the size that you want.
0: Exactly.
1: Trying to get stuff you want at a store sometimes in the clothing side is a little difficult. But unlike tools and things, I'm going to go to Rebel Ace. I want tools, things like that. I'm going up there. If I need weed eater line or I need another blade for something, I know where to go to get that today.
0: Quality stuff.
1: But these things like this, that you'd probably go around to 5 places looking for it.
0: Oh, yeah.
1: Yeah, I might as well just order that.
0: What are you going to – you might spend an extra dollar or two and you might not. Who knows? And then at this point, who cares? It's coming to me. Yeah. I don't have to go anywhere to get it.
1: They'll even bring it to my door for me.
0: Really? All I have to do is look outside the window, and there it is, that box right there waiting for me.
1: Like magic.
0: Came a day early, too, and I was like, wow.
1: The last three that I've had have come 2 days to 3 days early. And then this date that they said would be there. I'm like, whoa, this is awesome.
0: Yeah. That's pretty good stuff. That's pretty good stuff. And that's the way. Oh, we're coming up on a short break. Short break coming up. Jerry Clark with Clark Remodel and Repair is coming on to be our guest, and we're going to talk with him a little bit about what he does for a living and take your questions as well. 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
13: There he goes again. 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
13: Yeah, stop trying to coach from the stands and just cheer.
14: That's what Liam wants.
13: That's what we all want.
15: Be your student's biggest fan, not their biggest critic. This message presented by the MHSAA and the Mississippi Athletic Administrators Association.

0: Yeah. All day. Well, welcome back to the Handyman Show. Right here, my guest is Jerry Clark and David. And David is with Jerry, and we're going to talk about Clark Remodel and Repair and what they do. I started the program, Jerry, talking about a new flapper that I've never seen one like that before. Did you hear any of that or not?
1: A toy flapper?
0: Yeah.
2: That flapper girl from the 20s. Yeah, he saw her running around here. No idea what to do with this.
0: No, a toilet flapper. I've done 100 toilet flappers in my life, and all of them have just like that little ledge that actually seals, and that usually gets warped and, you know, sometimes. But I ran into a flapper the other day that had not only the rubber seal, but it had a white rubber gasket on it that was actually doing the sealing. And all I had to do was just turn that a little bit and get rid of the indentation, and it worked. It stopped the leak.
1: Well, I've gone in. If you go in to a big box store,
0: uh-huh,
1: and you look, and now they have all the flappers. They say, this is for Kohler, this is for American Standard.
0: Yeah.
1: They're all, there's really hardly anything that's universal anymore.
0: Correct.
1: So I have not actually seen the one that you're talking about.
0: Right.
1: But I've seen a lot of different ones out there.
0: Yeah, the one I was looking at or fixed, I didn't recognize the name. It's not a popular name, but she has them in all of her commodes. And to me, it seems like, wow, that's a good solution.
1: Yeah.
0: As far as I know, that white rubber washer down there just, I mean, worst case scenario, it'd be remove and get a new one and put it in there.
1: I'm going to have to find that.
0: Yeah, I liked it. I did like it. But at any rate, been busy?
1: Very.
0: Yeah. What you been doing?
1: Let's see. Go ahead, David.
0: Tell us.
3: We've been working, last week we've been working on a deck that we've been building.
0: Yeah.
3: And, of course, as hot as it's been.
0: It's tough.
3: It's been a back porch deck, and, uh-huh, you know, demo. Some more rotted wood and things of that nature, and then we started reframing it, going in with some more better weather resistant material.
0: Yes,
3: and then we're putting in a real high end bug mesh that it's a new to the market kind of bug screen.
0: Uh huh.
3: It's carbon fiber instead of your traditional aluminum.
0: Yeah.
3: And it's really, really strong stuff.
0: Wow. You say a screen.
3: Like a mosquito screen.
0: Yeah, instead of, like, they use a lot of fiberglass screens for a long, mm-hmm, long time, but this one's carbon fiber?
3: Yeah.
1: Yes.
0: Wow.
1: You look at PET screen, huh, which I've used for a while now and was very high on it,
0: uh-huh,
1: but this time is... this stuff is a whole lot better than PET screen.
0: Well, anything with carbon fiber has got to be just tough.
1: Yeah. It's tough. It's tough.
0: It's tough. That's good stuff, man.
1: And they have different grades of it also.
3: Yeah.
0: Yeah.
1: So you can get one that's got a little more open mesh, and, you know, then there's like the medium, and then there's one that's got a very small mesh.
0: Yes.
1: So
0: I've also found out that in advancement in roller technology and putting on paint, they're using now microfiber rollers, which, mm-hmm, work so much better than the older ones do, which I didn't know about, and of course Pat and Seabrook put me onto that, and I like them a lot. It holds more paint, and it just, whew.
1: We've used them.
0: Yep.
1: The painter that I've had for almost 20 years, he doesn't like new things.
0: Yeah.
1: He's old school.
0: He's old school. That's okay.
1: But David's crew, he can introduce them to things, and they'll use it.
0: Yeah.
1: But without a problem. They're not picky.
0: Yeah.
1: If he says this is better, then it's going to be better.
0: Yeah, sure.
1: And they'll find out when they try it and use it how much better it is.
0: Oh, how much better. To me, I have used one. No, I've used two, as a matter of fact, at this point in time. Because I got in touch with them about a year and a half ago, and really started liking them a lot.
1: Yeah.
0: Really started liking them a lot. It worked a whole lot better. Yeah. But
1: we've also had a 50% remodel of an older home.
0: Yeah.
1: Wow. And I thought to help cut costs, we were going to be able to save the drywall ceiling in the family room.
0: Uh-huh.
1: And that would start scraping some of the stuff off, and then found out that there was no saving it.
0: Sheetrock had already been.
1: So we had to take about 65% of that ceiling out and replace it.
3: Yep.
1: And then same thing in the kitchen area. We did about 25-35% of it.
0: That's the things that are unseen when you go in to do a quote or do an estimate, and you don't realize what's going on, and they're just things you can't see. And who was it? Nixon's, I've forgotten his name, Simmons. He used to say, the things that are really causing a problem with most people are things you can't see in your house. And that's true.
1: It is true. And when I word my quote, as you've seen it, you have to put a stipulation in your quote.
0: Yeah.
1: You know, saying,
0: unseen.
1: Yeah, unseen. You know, things that are non-standard. But this house had very little, if any, insulation in the ceiling.
0: Yeah.
1: And so, and this has been over probably what 40-50 years on that house, David.
3: Yeah.
1: So we had to replace it. Painting. All the walls in the kitchen, family room, little hallway. Took all the we took a wall that was probably what 12 feet long, 14 feet long. Took all the upper cabinets off this one wall, and it was all cinder block.
0: Whoa!
1: The whole I think most of the house is cinder block.
0: Was it Florida?
1: No. So to make it to where they had. Instead of taking the whole wall down, we couldn't. We just chose to make a 4x6 hole.
0: Yeah.
1: And use that. And that's what they're using as their pass through. And actually, on the family room side, that's the area where they're actually eating is off that countertop.
0: Sure. Well, that works. That works. David, have you done many? I want to ask you a question about bathrooms because that's where I'm going next. There's so many ads on television about bathrooms that can be done in one day and 2 days at most, and we'll put everything in with grab bars. And what's the difference between those and a true bathroom remodel where you tear things out and replace walls and replace everything?
3: Well, a lot of those advertisements, they're coming into the home making a lot of assumptions before they ever see the property.
0: Right.
3: And just like we said a minute ago, a lot of the problems are unforeseen.
0: Uh-huh.
3: And they have to make a lot of assumptions, and they have to do a lot of cookie cutter stuff.
0: Yeah.
3: In order to be able to do a turnaround that fast. And you know, now you're getting into a situation where, you know, you can have anything you want as long as it's in the book.
0: Yeah.
3: You know, or you have to pick from these six or seven styles, you know, irregardless of if the house right across the street has the same thing.
0: Yeah.
3: Whereas, you know, if you're coming in and we're designing what you truly want, in the long run, you're going to be a lot happier because it's going to be something that you customized.
0: Yeah. Yeah. In the long run, I'm thinking that a whole bath remodeled with the real, I mean, doing the whole project and taking maybe 2 weeks or 3 weeks to get it done is going to be last a lot longer, mm-hmm. and probably be more appealing to the homeowner in the end.
1: Mm-hmm. Can I interject a little bit?
0: Oh, please do.
1: A client that I've had for years and years and years asked me to come in and look at their guest bathroom.
0: Uh-huh.
1: And he wants to remodel it.
0: Sure.
1: About 75% of it, at least.
0: Yeah.
1: I gave him a quote, and he's never questioned my quote. But he, one of these companies, you know, he called them because he saw the advertisement on TV, and was just curious. The company came in, gave him a quote, and first of all, I'll tell you that. Their quote was almost 2.5 times as much as mine was.
0: Wow.
1: Oh, yeah, wow. I told him, I said, I should charge you more.
0: Really?
1: It was crazy.
0: You left money on the table.
1: I sure did. I left a lot on the table. But if you watch their commercials,
0: uh-huh.
1: instead of putting up hardy, a type of hardy board or anything like that. They put decking up.
0: Yeah.
1: And I thought, oh, my God, they got to be kidding me.
0: Yeah.
1: And they were using decking instead of hardy board or something of that sort. And it's just the products they use are not – they're inferior, if you ask me.
0: Yeah.
3: I mean, I don't see how you tile a shower in a day.
0: You put up a sheet. Yeah, that's
3: vinyl,
0: all.
3: Linoleum, you know. You can't do a good quality tile job in one day.
0: Right, no
1: And
0: way.
1: That is what they're doing is using these sheets that they put out now.
0: Wow, yeah, just sheets and home, and they're gone. And you know what I've noticed in a lot of bathrooms here lately, the newer baths, where they're really nice-looking baths and beautiful homes have been built very, very nicely. But I've seen two or three lately that have the grout line going right down to the base of the shower, and that's all without grout, without caulking putting on it. And to me, my whole life, I've always thought that caulking belonged there. What do you think? What's your opinion?
1: I think the caulk, they have special caulking for all this stuff now. It's all colored also to match as well as it can to the tile that you use.
0: Right.
3: Yep.
1: The grout is always going to possibly come out.
0: Yes.
1: And when it does, moisture's going to get in.
0: Yep.
1: And it's just... The caulk to me seals that up where the grout doesn't do it.
0: Yeah. I don't understand why builders are doing such things like that.
1: it's all about the money, buddy. Come on.
3: Yeah, it's all about it. There's nobody complaining.
0: There's money. I mean, it's all about money. I understand that, but then there's correctness involved. You know? Go about it the right way, man.
1: Well, there is, but all that gets thrown out when a builder's involved, as far as most builders, I should say.
0: Yeah. And while we're talking about building, I'm not by any means am I trying to give them a bad name because they do a pretty good job. The painting that the builder uses a lot of times is just like a flat spray paint that's been put on the walls and looked great when you first move in, but it really is not a good paint job.
1: Yeah.
0: It's really not a good paint job.
1: As David knows, you have to watch these painters because they'll take it and water down the paint.
0: Yeah.
1: And it'll fly through their paint rigs that way.
0: Yeah.
1: And it just, it looks good, like you said. But just give it a little bit, and you're going to start seeing, you wonder if they even put a primer down.
0: Yep.
1: So
0: really?
1: It's just, you have to watch it.
0: Yeah, sure.
1: And it's not the builder, that's the painter doing that.
0: Yeah.
3: Yeah. It's a lot of it goes back to who's, it's quality control. What's going into the content, you know?
0: Right.
3: I've told many people, you know, bad paint can make a good painter look bad.
0: Yeah, yeah. Oh, I've had a Seabrook on here for a long time now, about I don't know how many years, and I really was under the opinion for a long time that Seabrook was, I really thought their paint was too expensive. I mean, let's be honest, Pat, and I don't mean to say that, but it's true. And then I started using Benjamin Moore paint, and I was so impressed with what they do and what they. And I realized that the amount of money you spend on paint and the amount of money you spend on labor, there's not much difference in buying a high quality paint than there is buying a cheapo paint. Yeah. Cheapo paint isn't. I mean, a high quality paint sometimes can cover things with one coat. A low quality paint is not going to do that because it doesn't have the pigments involved and it doesn't have all the things that are necessary to give you that quality paint job. So I really do believe in a good quality paint.
1: Yeah.
0: And you know, Benjamin Moore makes good quality paint, and so do other people.
1: They do. And they do make good paint.
0: Yeah. And paint today has come so far. We've got a short break coming up. Get you guys to stick around.
1: Thing.
0: Sure. We've got David and we've got Gary and Jerry and we're going to, and we've got Lance too as well. Yeah, there he is checking in. You listen to the Handyman Show here on Super Talk Mississippi. Going to take a short break. Be right back. Don't you go away.

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0: Little George Harrison. Thought it was apropos, you know, with all the, with some shoddiness going on out there. And
1: George,
0: you got that crazy, you know, sinful smile on your face selling bad products. Well, that's not what these guys are doing. They do quality work.
1: Quality work.
0: Yeah, you can cheer up when you deal with Jerry and David.
1: That's true. Sure. Give us some phone numbers that we can reach you guys.
2: 601-214-9463. 601-214-9463. David.
3: Mine is 601-761-0315. Again, that's 601-761-0315.
1: So let me see if I understand this. You guys have two independent companies, but once in a while you work together. Is that correct?
2: Yes. Yeah.
1: Okay. And if it's a bigger project that needs some, a little bit of everything.
2: Right. It's more or less like right now I'm subbing things out to David.
1: Yeah. Mm-hmm. Yeah. And, David, you don't sub a whole lot. You use almost everything you do yourself, except there's some things you certainly have to sub out.
3: If we don't feel like we can do it to the best of our ability and have the quality be right, then we'll sub it out.
1: Yeah, yeah. But, again, you'll be there to make sure quality control is taken care of. Because quality control is so important. And lately what I've run into a lot is fascia and soffit. In my opinion, fascia and soffit is not a remodel project. It's a repair project.
2: Yeah.
1: And it should be maintained as far as your maintenance is concerned in a house. And I'm not finding that happening.
2: No. And most people, they just think it's, you know, you're going to get in there and you're going to take this down, put another piece up, and there's nothing to it.
1: Yeah, right.
2: Well, then if there's nothing to it, why are you not doing it? Is the way I say. But it's... And the materials that we use now versus what is on that house or what we used years ago.
1: Yeah, for
2: big difference. Big difference. Yeah. You know, there I made a mistake about 6-7 years ago of I love PVC fascia board.
1: Yes.
2: I think it's great.
1: Yep.
2: But I did find out we did a whole house in PVC fascia and it was a nightmare.
1: Really?
2: I didn't know it, but the PVC fascia board will actually, the seams will open and close.
1: Because PVC expands and contracts?
2: It's like it breathes.
1: Yeah.
2: And I had to go back, and I had ordered a special filler for it. I had to order that. Not only order it, but I had to order it out of England.
1: Yeah.
2: So,
1: wow.
2: And I would never do it again.
1: Yeah.
2: That's great for a small repair and stuff, but please don't ever use it for a whole house.
1: Yeah, really. Well, what kind of fascia would you use today?
2: I use DuraPrime.
1: I like DuraPrime. I mean, it may have gotten underrated a little bit, but I still think DuraPrime is a great product.
2: It is a great product.
1: It's what I have on a lot of my house that's been repaired and whatnot.
2: People say, oh, I'm going to use Hardy board. It's good.
1: Sure.
2: It's real good to do that.
1: Harder to work, more expensive.
2: Yeah, very hard to work with. You have to have special blades to work with.
1: Yeah.
2: When you cut it, it creates a dust that your guys need to be wearing a mask.
1: Yeah.
2: You don't want that getting down in your system. It's heavy. It'll break real easy. Not taking anything against it because it is good.
1: Yeah.
2: But I much prefer DuraPrime. Whole lot easier to work with, and as far as I'm concerned, it's just as good or better product.
3: And it paints better, too. The problem with Hardy, and I would say we've used Hardy board before.
1: Yes, sir.
3: But I would typically recommend it in spots where you've got the roof line is coming in contact with the fascia, where you might have two roof lines at intersecting angles.
1: Yes.
3: Now, you know, and that's going to be a lot of moisture. You're going to have a lot of rain coming off. You're going to have it hitting that board. And you might put a little bit of Hardy board there, you know, maybe a foot and a half, and then switch to DuraPrime. But the Hardy board, it just doesn't paint as well as real wood.
1: Yeah. And they're using today, as far as I know, a better primer on this DuraPrime than they began when it first came out. They weren't using a really good primer. You almost had to prime it again in order to get a good primer happening. But nowadays, I think the DuraPrime has a better primer on it, does it not?
2: Yeah. From what I have heard and from the people that we get it from,
1: Yeah.
2: Is that they actually have a certain primer that they put on for the material coming to the south.
1: Yeah. Mm. Yeah. Yeah, because we have so much moisture and humidity.
2: Exactly. So the primer that we're getting on the DuraPrime is made specifically for this area.
1: Yeah. Let's dig into DuraPrime a little bit. What is it made out of? How is it done?
2: It's a man-made product. It's got wood fiber in it. I'm really not sure of all the ingredients, David. Do you have any idea?
3: I mean, no, it's a real wood product, but I mean, they're adding a lot of chemicals into it,
1: right?
3: That's going to give it the longevity,
1: right?
3: As opposed to just putting, you know, just good old fashioned finger jointed boards up there.
2: It's a wood fiber. That's the majority of the product is wood fibers.
1: Yeah. And to me, it's a lot easier to work with than some of the old kind of fascia boards they use. Like, it's a lot easier to use than fur was. And fur, they used for a long time as far as fascia boards and just didn't hold up. I mean, just hard to work with.
2: Yeah.
1: Wasn't nearly as easy as DuraPrime. I like DuraPrime. Okay. What else is new in the world of Clark Remodel and Repair?
2: And for good turns,
3: we've
2: got the bathroom remodel. We've got two decks coming up.
1: Yeah,
2: we've got the shutters. Yeah. Then we got the epoxy decking.
1: Yes,
2: our deck that we're going to do. We've got two decks coming up. The special cabinet for his customer that is custom built, and we're redoing a part of their kitchen also.
1: Build your own custom cabinets, or do you have a cabinet shop do that?
2: This man.
1: Ah, there you go. The guitars.
2: Right.
1: You should see some of the guitars that David has brought in and showed me pictures of that his father has made, and he has been part of as well, making them. A Stratocaster that looks like wonderful, wonderful, wonderful. It's a maple, I believe.
3: Yeah.
1: And it's like, oh, man, it's gorgeous. I mean, that Strat is really.
0: What do you
1: really
0: charge for those babies?
1: Oh, they're going to be a lot.
3: They're very. And it's typically a custom build when my dad would make one.
1: Yeah.
3: The last one I think he's finishing up now, it was ordered over a year ago.
1: Yeah.
3: You know, it's a true labor of love to make a guitar.
1: Oh, it really is. You really have to understand the ins and outs of all of that. And put in the proper components, the tuning keys and the electronics. Of course, there's different levels of those. You can get inexpensive ones, you can get good ones. And there's not a whole lot of difference in the price, but the good ones really can do the job. Mm. So I'm a guitar freak from way back when.
2: He showed me the picture this morning. I said, you have to show this to Buddy.
1: Yeah, really. I mean, we can talk about Stratocasters and guitars all day long, but we shouldn't. We shouldn't. Did I hear some music back there? No. Yes. There we are. We're on a break. Time for us to head out of here, guys.
2: Yes,
1: I appreciate you both being here. Give me your numbers one more time.
2: 601-214-9463. 601-214-9463.
1: All right, and yours, David?
3: 601-761-0315. 601-761-0315.
1: Folks, you'll never be sorry, Darrell, dialing either one of those numbers to get some quality work, quality quotes, and quality treatment.
2: That's what David and I are both the same as far as that goes. Everything. It's all about quality.
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1: News. I'm Paul Stevens. At least one person dead, more than a dozen hurt, this after a car slams into a crowd at an LGBTQ event in Germany. Police IDing the suspect, saying he has ties to known Islamic circles. Maine Democrats holding a convention picking Troy Jackson Saturday as their new nominee for the U.S. Senate to replace former nominee Graham Platner.
2: He's backed by Senator Bernie Sanders, and he was a former Republican. He switched parties in the early 2000s, shifted to independent, and also now a Democrat. He supports progressive policies like abolishing ICE.
1: And that's Fox's Alexis McAdams in Bangor, Maine. France and Spain still battling wildfires as more than a quarter of a million people have had to be evacuated. Soldiers and firefighters working to contain those flames. 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
3: I'm Kelly Bennett with SuperTalk Mississippi News. Lumberton City leaders have finalized regulations for liquor sales. J.C. Roberts with the Roy Howard Community Journalism Center interviewed one of the first prospective business owners planning to take advantage of a new law that gave the city the authority to regulate liquor sales.
4: When Chrissy Fernandez and her husband moved to Lumberton last fall, they weren't planning to open a tavern. Then, an unexpected opportunity came along.
5: It was just sort of like one of those meant-to-be kind of things, because I never thought that I would be opening a tavern anywhere. But my husband, that's always sort of been something he wanted to do.
4: That opportunity began during this year's legislative session. Lumberton leaders asked lawmakers to designate the city as a qualified resort area, allowing liquor sales by the drink. The law took effect July 1st.
3: The New Englander Tavern will replace the former office of the Idaho Forest Products Lumberton Mill.
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3: There's a new reason to visit the Hattiesburg Zoo. They've announced the name of a male hyena cub that was born to Mother Peely and Father Niru on June 7th. Tukio means adventure in Swahili, and officials say it's the perfect name for the fearless cub. His coat is still dark in color, but he'll start getting his spots at about 3 months of age. He'll be fully spotted between 4 and 6 months old. Spotted hyenas are Africa's most common large carnivore and the largest of the three hyena species. Females are dominant within hyena social structures. They're known for their intelligence, strong social bonds, and complex communication. In the wild, hyenas typically produce litters of 2 to 4 cubs, making single cub births less common. 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

All right, welcome back to the Rock and Roll Handyman Show. Here at a music second coming your way, and I'm going to start way back in the early 60s. A guy named Bill Champlin was a guitar player. He played keyboards and played a very good musician, by the way. Started a group called Sons of Champlin, and I'll tell you about that in just a minute. But before Bill started this group, he played a lot in coffee houses with Jerry Garcia and playing some music and just, you know, learning their kicks. And then they started, Garcia had the Grateful Dead going on and just started. And Bill Champlin started Sons of Champlin. And Sons of Champlin comes from the name of, there was a movie at the big at that time called Sons of Katie Elder. And he that's how he achieved the name. Strangely enough, when he first started in 65, none of his sons were in the group. And they later his son did join and was part of it. But in 1981, he left Sons of Champlin and kind of dissolved it and went to join Chicago and played with Chicago from 81 through 2009. Then he reformed Sons of Champlin and is still playing around in Marlin County somewhere today. I'm not sure a lot of people have heard about Sons of Champlin, but great band. Do a song called No Mo. Sons of Champlin, let's give it a listen.

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coming no more. All right. Sons of Timbaland. They also played, shared the stage many times with Jefferson Airplane and Moby Grape and the Grateful Dead. So they were big time in the 65 that era in San Francisco. Well, I think they were great. We listened to them a lot when I was younger. All right. Last week we talked a lot about Marty Stewart and his fabulous superlatives, and that's probably an understatement, fabulous superlatives, because they are really fabulous. Come to find out, on August 9th, he's playing in Philadelphia at the Ellis Theater, which he has totally redone, and they put in a great, Arden Barnett put in a great sound system in there, and it's a great venue. But Marty started as a young man, as a teenager, playing with Lester Flatt in his group and playing with Johnny Cash. And then he began a solo career. And in 1980, and he won, like, he's won 5 Grammys, and he's a Grand Ole Opry member, and he's also a Country Music Hall of Fame member. So let's listen to Marty Stewart, his fabulous superlatives, to Vegas.

0: Oh, man, his stage shows are absolutely great. Also, on August 9th, when he's coming to Philadelphia, which is where he lives, his home, by the way, is in Philadelphia, Molly Tuttle will be with him as well. So that's worth talking about.
1: His sound, I'm just so blown away by how he continues to create such beautiful music, but also almost a different genre of what his specialty was for so long. I mean, this is
0: right.
1: A whole other world. If you haven't tuned in to the stuff that he's been doing, I mean, it blows your mind.
0: It blows your mind.
1: I'm just absolutely blown away.
0: And his second guitarist, that tall guy, wow. Oh, so Marty,
1: good.
0: When that
1: and
0: guy's playing,
1: so
0: Marty
1: good.
0: Just stops the plane and looks at the guy and goes like, smiling.
1: Yeah, and the pace is so upbeat on every. I mean, it's just the pace and the way they keep it rolling and don't miss a beat, don't miss a lick.
0: No.
1: I mean, it is perfection. If you haven't tuned in, you need to, truly. I'm not saying that because he's a Mississippian. That doesn't hurt, but man, he is a master.
0: He is a master, that's for sure. And I'm sure that show will sell out, so you better get your tickets from Ardenland and find out when he's playing in Philadelphia August 9th. All right. Well, I kind of got trapped last week. I got into listening to a song that I liked a whole lot. I said, wow, this song is really good. And then after I did a whole bunch of research on it, I found out it was AI generated. I went, no, not going to do any AI generated. It's not fair to musicians. It's not fair to writers. It's not fair to producers. It just, to me, it just seems like I don't want artificial intelligence. So instead of that, we're doing a song by The Starship. Nothing good stops us, nothing, can I say that? Nothing's going to stop us now. They started as Jefferson Starship, then they started as Jefferson Airplane, started as Jefferson Air, the Starship, and then went to Starship. And Grace Slick was their lead singer with Marty Ballin. And when Marty left, Mickey Thomas took over. He was a co-singer, and he sang with the Elvin Bishop Band for a long time as a backup singer, but he also would lead on Fooled Around and Fell in Love with Elvin Bishop. Great, great artists, but great vocalists, too. But Starship, doing Nothing Gonna Stop Us Now. Let's give a listen.

Ain't nothing going to stop us now. All right, we're going to move on with a nitty-gritty dirt band. Little did I know that Jackson Browne was one of the original forming members of the Nitty Gritty Dirt Band. And that just surprised me, because I thought the Nitty Gritty Dirt Band was all by themselves. But they've had a number of great hits. Their biggest hit was Mr. Bojangles. And they've done so many great songs. Jeff Hanna was one of the forming members as well. And in 2018, his son, Jamie Hanna, join the group as well. So they're still playing today, and they sound pretty good. The Nitty Gritty Dirt Band, listen to Nowhere to Go.

Nitty Gritty Bird Band. I've got a story I could tell about those, but I guess I won't. It has to do with rain and then not showing up, or them showing up and not staying because of the rainstorm and left. And we ended up listening to Wet Willie instead. Wet Willie is great, by the way. They were absolutely fantastic. But we're going to take this thing out with a rock compilation album I found. Just some rock music. So I'll be right back with the Handyman Show.

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0: Hank Denver, yeah.
1: Underrated musician.
0: Cougar was always underrated. It's a great, great musician and told great stories. Really did. The Dirt Band, and one of their songs, Nowhere to Go. Well, I want to expand on that a little bit. There's so many major companies right now that are offering careers for people who are willing to get out and go to work every day and work with their hands and mind and get things taken care of. Don't need a college degree to get into some of these jobs. You'll start at the bottom and work your way up. But there's a long way to go going up. You can make a very, very, very good living, have a company vehicle, just really, whether you're a welder or an electrician or an HVAC person, don't sit at home and wait for your phone to ring, because guess what? It's not going to ring. You need to go out and start looking for some of these jobs, because everybody who has a major company is probably looking for good employees. So give them a call, make an appointment, go see them and have a talk with them about your future. And maybe it's a field that you really love working in. And some people, you should enjoy your work all the time. Lance and I both enjoy our work here at SuperDoc. I mean, Lance works 24 hours a day, but that's all right. I think he enjoys
1: it. Got to make a living.
0: And it's a lot of fun coming up here. But for us, it's a piece of cake because of that, because we love what we do. But that's so important to anybody who's getting involved in a career. Lance, you can make some say?
1: Well, I saw an advertisement this morning. From Buc-ee's.
0: Yeah.
1: Very interesting. 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
1: 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Health care, plus you get some overnight expenses as well if you got to travel, I guess. 401K, 100% match up to 6%. 3 weeks paid time off. Use it, cash it, or roll it.
0: Wow.
1: So there you go. And that should tell you, I mean, you get paid that because there's great responsibility.
0: But
1: at the same time, they're not saying, hey, you got to have a college degree to do this stuff.
0: Right.
1: Or you've got to have all this experience. They're saying, hey, come look at us. We have an opportunity here for you. And that goes in tandem with what you're saying. You know, this is one of those jobs, I'm sure, in many cases, you're going to work with your hands in some way. You've got one of the largest, I wouldn't even think you're calling it a gas station anymore. It's like its own little world, Buc-ee's is.
0: It sure is.
1: Moving parts, things going, cars coming in left and right, loading dock, you know, always getting filled and stuff coming in and putting it on shelves, keeping people happy, dealing with the cleanest restrooms in the world. And there's a reputation there that they must keep up.
0: They must keep up.
1: And that's why you get paid the bucks you do in certain places. If you're a plumber, an electrician, you don't get paid that kind of money because you're terrible at it.
0: Yeah,
1: you don't get paid that kind of money because you have a college degree or whatever. All that stuff's in the past. Once you get on the job, you've got to deliver. And the customer service and quality and reliability, that's got to be there. Doesn't matter what kind of degrees you have.
0: And then all of a sudden your work becomes like your passion.
1: Yeah, and the reputation speaks for itself.
0: Wow.
1: Your name goes in front of you wherever you go when you do quality work.
0: Right.
1: And that's one thing you see with the Buc-ee's. People all over love it. I mean, World Cup folks are coming and going, what is this thing? There's many ways to make a living, that's what I'm saying, and it doesn't always require going to college, getting a master's, PhD, doing all that stuff. There's some good jobs out there. You just got to look for them sometimes. And this one is being advertised. So,
0: well, I think the World Cup coming to America made a big change in a lot of people's attitude about what's going on here in America.
1: I think so. I had this conversation with a couple of folks over the weeks. And, you know, it's alarming that and these folks were saying their media in their home countries had really misrepresented and depicted Americans and America in a way that they saw wasn't true.
0: Right.
1: And that really bothered them. So a lot of those folks got out and experienced life for themselves here in the United States of America. And, of course, we have our issues at times, but it's a wonderful, the greatest country on the planet, the most freedom you'll have. Go look.
0: Oh, it's
1: wonderful. You say, well, we're not free. Well, we're freer than anybody else.
0: Yeah.
1: So we got to pay income tax as well. I mean, that's why you have roads and bridges and schools. And
0: that's right.
1: Obviously, we don't want to be taxed to the wazoo and back.
0: Yeah.
1: You know, there's a healthy margin, but this is still the greatest country in the world. No matter what people think that when they come here, they learn that. And I think that, like you said, the World Cup changed the perceptions of a lot of folks that had never been here, and it was that opportunity. And I think jobs are that way, too, sometimes. Yep. The perception may be one thing, and the reality could be completely different.
0: Right.
1: Well, you don't have to have a college degree. You don't have to have this. It's just one of those blue-collar job type things. Hey, man, trust me. Money's money, and if you love what you do and you make a lot of it, there's a lot of freedom, a lot of things you get to do, and I just want to encourage folks to look at options.
0: When you have a four-year liberal arts degree from a college, it's hard to step into a $120,000 job.
1: You're going to learn something on some jobs from some expert that's going to teach you how to do it right, because you did not get that unless you were going to be a teacher or something. You know, liberal arts degrees are much more of those philosophical and thinking and writing and but there's not a lot of practical application in there unless you're going to go apply that to, say, law school or get in grad school or go take what you've learned and learn a job with it.
0: Yeah.
1: You know, again, it's just one of those things. Not a proponent of everybody going and becoming plumbers, but we need them. We need welders. Sure. You need folks out there to build and to take care and maintain things.
0: And I don't think by any means either you or I or anybody on Super Talk is ever downing getting a four-year degree to college.
1: I have one. You know?
0: No, I have one.
1: A couple
0: of
1: degrees.
0: Great to have degrees.
1: Yeah. And that was what you were supposed to do then.
0: Yeah.
1: You know, had I known, hey, I could make $200,000 being a welder or being a plumber, I may have looked at that a little differently then. But the information really wasn't there. And you look now, and some of the void we have is that we did not talk about reality for decades in those types of jobs.
0: Right.
1: So people didn't look at them.
0: Right.
1: And now we have a huge shortage. And then the pay is obviously one of those that if you do great work, you're making a lot of money. So
0: a huge shortage.
1: Yeah. So those short, I mean, we need 400,000 welders right now.
0: Wow.
1: I mean, where are you going to get it? If you can't create the welders here, what is that? I mean, you're going to go find them from some other place.
0: There are a lot of trade schools or a lot of like Build Mississippi organizations that will teach you the welding trade and teach you in a non-invasive, where it's not going to be dangerous at all to learn that trade and learn it. And they are teaching so much now at a younger age to people that they almost let go because of a shop class that we used to have back 20, 30, 40 years ago. Barely exists anymore, but it really was an introduction to how to do some woodworking and how to do any kind of job at all. So, but there are colleges now, junior colleges and smaller colleges that offer that kind of degree.
1: I think you got to bring those types of things back under the roof of the school.
0: You know? Yeah.
1: There, you know, we had what you called home ec. I think a lot of that got thrown away.
0: Yeah.
1: You know, look at people now. They're making a living baking, you know, like nothing but cakes. I mean, you can make or cupcakes. I mean, there's a wild living to be made out there
0: really?
1: If you're great at something.
0: Right.
1: And I hate that we've pulled some of these things out as correctness or whatever it may be has taken front seat rather than logic and common sense. Like, we actually do need folks that know how to do these things.
0: Yeah, really.
1: And we don't want to have to bring folks from all over the world to come here and do jobs for us that we should be able to do for ourselves.
0: Yeah, we should be able
1: to. That kind of goes into a question here we have from Ray in Starkville. Son owns a home in Starkville that was built in the mid-1960s. It is on a slab, not raised. The drain lines are cast iron in the slab and are rusted away. Is there any type of sleeve that can be inserted into the old lines? Or must we bust the slab and install new lines?
0: Ray, in my opinion, and that's what it is, an opinion, I believe, yes, there are sleeves available for that purpose. But once you sleeve a cast iron pipe that's rusting, the cast iron pipe inside is still going to rust. You're still going to have problems. So in my opinion, it's better just to go ahead and replace the line with a good PVC, the quality PVC that's meant for that kind of purpose. And you, in the long run, I think you'd be happier doing that. So I hope that answers the question. I hope it does. Hey, let me tell you a little about Revel Ace Hardware. 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Rebel, and they take care of all the equipment they sell and be happy. They have a great maintenance shop and will take care of all your needs. But as well as that, Rebel Ace is a great place to go for, like, gardening equipment and grills. Oh, my word. Their grills are like, they're probably grilling something at one of their stores today where you can go taste some of it and look at their green egg, how it works, and they've got it all. So, Rebel Ace, great store. Go see them. Tell them you heard about them on the Rock and Roll Handyman Show, and you'd be happy you did. You'll never go back to any other place because their prices are very competitive. Very, very good store. Rebel Ace Hardware.
1: I can't tell you how much time they've saved me over the years, just running in, grabbing something, and getting out.
0: Yeah.
1: I mean, if you add it all up, time is money, right?
0: Oh, for sure. For sure.
1: To me, it is, at least. You know, I'm 51 now. You know, those minutes are sinking. So now I've got to really pay attention to the maximizing my opportunities in this world. And I take advantage of Rebel Ace all the time because, again, the products are there, but it's also the convenience of it. And the people can get you in and out of there with a smile on their face. And there's such a diverse welcoming of goods to look at.
0: Oh,
1: I mean, you can
0: amazing.
1: Stay in there for hours, man. I mean, I try not to because I leave with $500 worth of stuff.
0: I know.
1: But you can get tomato plants and, you know, herbs and stuff and all kind of, you know, swinging chairs. And, I mean, just really a cool store. I've watched them grow their offerings over the years. And this isn't just a pitch for them. But, man, they have really continued to add to their offerings with quality products and good people that represent them.
0: Yes. In any part of their store, it doesn't matter whether you have a service person taking care of you or a cashier checking you out. They're always smiling. They're always want to help you in any way they can, and they will. Amazing. Rebel Ace is a great store. Go see them and tell them you heard of them right here on the Handyman Show. All right. A lot of people want to remove a nail from, like, casing and stuff because they're just redoing a window, or maybe they want to just see what's the space between the window and the rough opening really is. There may not be enough insulation in there, enough window spray foam in there to insulate it. So they take their casing off. And you can do that with a claw hammer, but with a claw hammer you should have the head that rests on the casing as you pull the nail out on a piece of something, a piece of quarter-inch wood or a piece of something that won't dent the casing. And that's important to do because a lot of people will go ahead and pull that nail out and go ahead and end up have a piece of dented casing and then go, oh, my word, well, now what do I do? Well, that's something that needs to be fixed and repaired, that's all. So anytime you're using a claw hammer like that to replace, to take out a nail or something, just put a piece of wood under it and let the pressure go on that piece of wood so it kind of spreads out a little bit and doesn't end up damaging your casing and help you a whole lot in doing just that. Rebel Ace. Rebel Ace. What am I back to Rebel Ace? My brain froze. My brain froze is what happened. But at any rate, I'm seeing a lot of kitchens nowadays done in, like, many, many, many different colors. And I don't know about some of these colors they're using. I don't see how they can last. I don't see how they're going to be around in a few years. I really don't think they're here to stay. I think the colors are just a fashion statement that's happening right now. And that's not to say that cabinets shouldn't be colored, because they can be colored, and they can be colored very well. But use a color that's going to be around next year or the year after or the year after that. And a lot of people can help you with that. Any store you go to, any paint store that can help you, all the people there are experienced and can help a whole lot. So check them out. And, of course, you get a chance. Go to my favorite stores, Seabrook. All right, short break coming up. Handyman Show right here at Super Talk Mississippi. Heading to our home run segment, and we'll be back in just a few minutes. Don't you go away, buddy. Slowick here.

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0: There's just some songs you just never get tired of. I don't.
1: Oh, I loved watching him actually do that one on stage, too.
0: That's wonderful.
1: And the leotards and the hair jumping. Yeah. You got the mic, which, you know, back then you had to carry the whole mic stand, and that was like a prop that you used for part of your performance. I love it.
0: Twisted around.
1: And yeah, and then throwing it around and twisting around.
0: I loved it so much.
1: Like, so lucky nobody got hit.
0: Really?
1: Four or five band members up there dancing,
0: we don't
1: girls.
0: We don't know that somebody didn't get hit.
1: I mean, you would think

0: though, you'd hear some stories like, yeah, David Lee Roth hammered me with that mic stand about 20 times, knocked a tooth out.
1: How do they stay out of each other's way? I have no idea.
0: That's what I was going to ask you.
1: That's amazing.
0: A lot of coordination.
1: Playing a lot together, and they really understand what each person is doing.
0: When a band like that gets together and practices, do they just kind of go through the musical side of it, or do you actually have choreography and things such as this where there's a lot of moving parts and you're staying in your place doing your thing and still creating the great music? How does that work?
1: I realize in today's rock era, a lot of people are using dance teams to help them understand how to move on stage properly, so they'll know how to stay out of each other's way and how to make things look really great up there. So they do have dance schools as well. Matter of fact, Mick Jagger has been to dance schools many times just to learn different craziness to do. So
0: he looks like a peacock anyway. I mean, that guy can contort in any which way but loose. I had one shout out to one of our regular listeners to all of our programs, Nancy Walter. What a wonderful listener she is. I get to communicate with her once or twice a week. She'll shoot me an email with something usually very interesting or tell us how great of a job we do and things of that. So I wanted to say hello to her. And she sent me a picture of her and another lady that were at a New Orleans Ancient Alien Seminar in 2024.
1: Yeah. Yeah.
0: And Nick Pope and Giorgio Siculis, I think it was Jason Martell, and then the other one, Henry, the Henry guy. So they're in the middle of those two. The two ladies are. And then you have the Ancient Aliens crew. And I'm sitting there going, how cool is that? You know, to be in that kind of company of people, whether you believe in all the stuff or not. Those are the stars on the History Channel and the commentary.
1: Sure.
0: But I wanted to say hello to her and tell her how much I appreciate her interactions, as I do all of you that share parts of your life with me and allow me to do the same.
1: We appreciate everybody who listens and everybody who texts or calls or doesn't just listens. That's okay too.
0: I love the stories and I love to learn more about the wonderful people that make up Mississippi, our listeners, and those that, you know, are kind enough to share with us their pictures, their lives, and their challenges, and we'd love to be a part of that.
1: We were talking about music. I want to do one more thing on music.
0: Bring it on, man.
1: Little Feet.
0: I love Little Feet. Goodness.
1: I think the Arden's bringing them into one of his venues, either in Meridian or Ellis, and I'm not sure where, but it's on his schedule of events coming up, and it's somewhere in the future. But it's,
0: you keep me posted on that. That might be one you and I need to break off.
1: Just go to ardenland.com, and you can find out and go to the schedule of shows, and it'll tell you which show is happening when.
0: Well, the one that I know I need to get to, and I don't know if I'm going to be able to get out for it, but would be the Marty Stewart.
1: Oh, yes.
0: Yeah.
1: So I'd love to go see him live.
0: What a cool guy,
1: too. Yeah, what a cool guy. Oh,
0: well, at any rate.
1: Let's move on. Yeah, I gotta move on. We're doing some house stuff right now. flipped houses done correctly should, particularly if they're on a crawl space foundation, if the crawl space is not encapsulated properly, then it's really not a valid completed job. I think that completing a flipped house on a crawl space, the crawl space needs, in other words, you can have this beautiful house on top working very fine, but if you don't have your crawl space encapsulated, moisture from the ground is still going to come up and do some damage inside your house. So I believe that crawl spaces on those kind of foundations need to be taken care of. And just an opinion, but I think that's true. Hey, I want to take a minute and tell you about Rebel Ace Hardware. I already told you about Rebel Ace Hardware. 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When you're talking about slab foundations, they can help you so very much. All right, a couple other things. Attic disappearing stairways. I know I've talked about these before, but I think it's important that people realize that if their attic disappearing stairway is in their living quarters, in their living envelope, it needs to be insulated. And they do make great, great insulating boxes for these that are on hinges that go over the top of your attic stairway up in the attic. And when you pull your stairway down, you start walking up, and you can actually push the thing over to the side, and it allows you access to the attic. And at that point, I think it's very important that any kind of foundation repair, I mean, any kind of attic stairway needs to be insulated, particularly the ones that are in the envelope living space. And also, once you've got that down, make sure all the screws or nuts and bolts are tight on it, because after years of use, those nuts and bolts and screws get a little bit loose and can get that thing a little bit wobbly. And you don't want that to happen. But if you tighten those nuts and bolts and screws up, because they just won't stay tight by themselves. The wood expands and contracts and just changes the whole way that thing was put together to begin with. So check it out. Make sure that's working for you very, very well, and it will. All right. Now, patching wood frames on windows and doors. A lot of people want to just patch the area, and what I need to say about that is that anytime you're patching any kind of wood on windows and doors, make sure all of the decay is taken out first. Your patch is not going to work properly if you do a patch on that using and leave some decay in there, because the decay is just going to fall apart and your patch is going to sink a little bit, and next thing you know, you won't have it patched properly, and you'll wish you had. You'll really wish you had gotten out all the decay first. Now, not all windows and all doors can be patched because the decay has just gone too far, and they need to be replaced. And that's replacing windows and doors, an expensive ordeal, but a deal worth doing. Well, you've been listening for 2 hours of the Rock and Roll Handyman Show right here on Super Talk Mississippi. My name is Buddy. I'm going to be here each and every Saturday talking about your house, my house, a little music segment, having us a good time up here at Super Talk. 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Check it. We're there. Super Talk Mississippi, thank you very much for listening today, and join us every week on the Handyman Show right here at Super Talk.

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We are thankful to have each of you tuned in to the program at this time. It's always our pleasure to have this opportunity to be with you, and we appreciate you being tuned in. We appreciate the personnel here at the station for their cooperation and all they do to make this possible. Also appreciate those that sponsor the program, help take care of the bills. That's all. We appreciate that. Might not get to tell you personally, but we do. And trust that some way it could be a blessing to each and every one. Should you have correspondence concerning the program, you feel free to direct that to me at my home address, 77 Bethel Cutoff Road, Bassfield, Mississippi, 39421. Or you may call me at my home phone, area code 601-943-6384. And we do appreciate the comments we hear, the cards, the letters, phone calls. Every way that we hear words of encouragement, it is always good to know that you listen. At this time, we're going to read some verses of Scripture, read a little bit of a lengthy passage of Scripture for the time we have, but I think it sets the stage better for what we're going to talk about to see all that's been said about it in this chapter, chapter 5 of the book of St. John. I'm going to begin reading with verse 32 and read the remaining part of this chapter. There's another that bears witness of me, and I know that the witness which he witnesses of me is truth. You sent unto John, and he bare witness unto the truth. But I receive not testimony from man, but these things I say that you might be saved. He was a burning and a shining light, and you were willing for a season to rejoice in his light. But I have greater witness than that of John, for the works which the Father hath given me to finish, the same works that I do bear witness of me, that the Father has sent me, and the Father himself which hath sent me hath borne witness of me. Ye have neither heard his voice at any time nor seen his shape. And you have not his word abiding in you, for whom he has sent, him you receive not. Search the scriptures, for in them you think you have eternal life, and they are they which testify of me. And you will not come to me that you might have life. I receive not honor from men, but I know you, that you have not the love of God in you. I am come in my Father's name, and you receive me not. If another shall come in his own name, him you will receive. How can you believe which receive honor one of another, and seek not the honor that cometh from God only? Do not think that I will accuse you to the Father. There is one that accuseth you, even Moses, in whom you trust. For had you believed Moses, you would have believed me, for he wrote of me. But if you believe not his writings, how shall you believe my words? I'm going to cease reading with those verses of Scripture, what I want to talk with us about today. I suppose if you could title the message I want to deal with is, What makes you think you're saved? You think about that. Ask you the question, first of all, are you saved? And now my next question is, what makes you think you are? You think about that for just a moment. And what I'm going to come back and look at some passages of Scripture here and understand. The Lord was speaking to a group of Pharisees, a group of Jewish zealots, people very zealous. They were Jewish. They felt like, man, if anybody's saved, we are. And yet, as the Lord's speaking to them, what he's letting them know is they think they're saved, but the real issue was they weren't. And that's what he was proving to them, they weren't. And he stressed this on a number of different occasions to them that they weren't. And really, rather than receiving the truth, they just actually became angered with him. They became mad. They resented what he had to say. Well, oftentimes in the world today, people resent the truth. They shouldn't, but sometimes we do. Normally, when we resent what's been said, it means that we're guilty. That's why we normally get on the defensive because of that. But keep this in mind. Almost all the people of whom, not everyone, but the majority of the people whom we find in the Bible that lets us know that we're saved, how that Jesus come to them, most of the time they were religious people. They already thought they were saved. They thought if anybody was saved, they were. They thought if anybody's going to heaven, we are. And yet whenever Jesus preached to them and let them know they weren't, that they became upset. They wanted to turn upon him. They wanted to try to do him injury, harm, kill him, get him out of the way. Today, I think you still find equally in a lot of ways the same situation. You find so many people that they think they're saved, and yet, they're probably not. And I'm not the judge of that, but I tell you, it's all coming to judgment, and God knows.
And that's, I think, the reason, really, for the message today, why it's on my heart at this time. People somehow need to listen to this. What makes you think you're saved? Let me tell you something, kind of get this out of the way before I go any further. I don't know, as the years have gone by, the number of people I've talked with, and a lot of times they tell me the reason they're saved. I a lot of times ask people why. They ask them if they're saved, and I ask them maybe when they got saved, where they got saved. If don't mind, just tell me about it. And so it's amazing the number of kind of answers you get out of people. One thing, some of the things you find that people say is, I've been baptized, or I joined the church. I spoke in tongues at one time. But ma'am, I don't know, I'm in bad shape now is what they say. But at one time I was saved. Well, the Bible teaches that eternal salvation. If you've ever been saved, you still are. And if you aren't saved now, you've never been. I mean, it's just that simple. I mean, that's not trying to be just blunt on my part, but that's the simple truth, the truth of God's Word. And then you meet people who have a lot of different reasons. Some, well, I've never done anything to be lost. You don't have to do anything to be lost. Do you all the person has to do to go to hell? Nothing. Just never trust Christ. That's all. Just do nothing. Just do nothing about it. Don't trust Him. Just let it go. Kind of like other things in life we deal with. Sometimes you can just be passive about things and fail. What does a person have to do to fail in school? You don't have to hit the teacher. You don't have to curse out the principal. You don't have to do anything. Just do nothing. That's all you have to do. And the end result is you fail. The same way, we can let you die to go to hell. Just never trust Christ. There's not but one thing you can do to be saved, and that's to believe on the Lord Jesus Christ, to turn in repentance. Repentance is a doctrine that people have hated all the way down through the years. You remember whenever John the Baptist came on the scene preaching, what's the very first message you find that John ever preached? The first words you ever find that he spoke is repent, for the kingdom of heaven is at hand. And what did people do with John? They hated him. They despised him. Matter of fact, cut his head off. Why? Because he warned against sin. Then Jesus came on the scene preaching, and the very first words you ever find that he said, as far as his preaching was concerned, was repent, for the kingdom of heaven is at hand. And people hated Jesus, didn't they? Matter of fact, they crucified him. That the message of repentance is not one that people really have always greatly admired, greatly appreciated. They resent that. Why? Because they don't think they need to repent. They think everything is well with them. To repent means you need to recognize you're wrong. And recognize that God is right. And to repent means that you change your mind about that. You change your heart about it. You change, have a change. A change of mind, a change of heart that's so great it changes who you are. It changes what you believe. It changes every aspect about you. Why? You are a different person after you've repented. And the Bible said you must repent. Or we could resist Christ. You can go on holding on to your thoughts. You can go on holding on to your ways. And yet, if you never repent, you're going to perish, is what the Bible declares. Other things I've heard people say, and this, I want to make this as clear as I can, and not just being just critical of people, but a lot of times people get a lot of thoughts in their mind. I've heard on a number of occasions that somebody's asking about being saved. Well, yeah, me and the Lord's worked out a deal. We have a deal going. What deal do you have with God? And what makes you think you have a deal with God? What kind of deal are you talking about? You might say, Brother Broom, what about you? Are you saved? Yes, I can tell you I am. You may say, well, why? I have believed on the Lord Jesus Christ. I've received Him as my Savior. That's what the Bible teaches. That's the only plan of salvation there is. What are the kind of deal you think you can work out? I think I made mention sometime recently that Isaiah spoke of our righteousnesses, and they are before God as filthy rags. You think God's going to receive what you have and means to return salvation and do a trade with you? What do you have in mind? What kind of deal? What are you going to offer God in return for salvation that Jesus Christ died on the cross of Calvary? He gave His life for you. God's not in the deal-making business. God doesn't.

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1: The Bible said if you keep the commandments, you're justified with God. Don't you listen to that? He said he kept the commandments. The Bible, well, let me go back and give you an example of a man with his commandments. There was a man that came to the Lord one day and said, good master, what must I do that I might receive eternal life? And the Lord said, what did the law say? He said, keep the commandments. The Lord said, well, do that. He said, I already have. And the Bible said this man was a rich man, a rich young ruler. And he came to the Lord. And then the Lord said, well, if that be the case, then he said, the man told about all the commandments. And he said, what lack I yet? I've kept the commandments. The Lord said, then if you will be perfect, he said, just go sell what you have and give it to the poor. And the Bible said that man turned and walked off and went away sorrowful. No doubt his head hanged. And he just resented that so much. Don't you notice now what's being said there? The Lord took his own words and incriminated him with his own words. The Lord took his own words and convicted him with those. He said, I've kept the commandments. What does the commandments say? The commandments can be summarized. And two different ones. There's 10 of them to begin with. They summarized in the Bible. I'm not the one that summarized them. The Bible has. Jesus himself did. Somebody came to the Lord one day and said, what's the greatest of all the commandments? And the Lord said, the greatest, most important of all the commandments is to love the Lord thy God with all thy heart, with all thy soul, with all thy mind, and all thy being. So this is the greatest of all the commandments. But he said, the second is like unto this, thou shalt love thy neighbor as thyself. And he said, on these two hang all the law and prophets. On these two. Look, if you love the Lord with all your heart, above everything else in the world, and you love your neighbors yourself, that would basically cause you to fulfill the righteousness of God. So here's this man said, I've kept the commandments. And the Lord said, well, give what you have, sell what you have, give it to the poor. And the problem was, I can't. You know, the problem was, I don't love my neighbor as myself. So he can't keep the commandments. Doesn't matter who you are. You can't. You just can't do that. I can sit here and tell you, and I thank you for listening. I appreciate each one under the sound of my voice. And I love you, and I will see every one of you saved. I want to see every one of you in heaven, but I'm going to be honest with you. I don't love you. I don't love you like I do myself. And I don't love you like I do my own. I've often said this, trying to use an illustration. My children are grown. My grandchildren are about grown. Great-grandchildren. But if we were together in somewhere, and my great-grandchildren are out on the playground after service, and your children out there, they were all about, we'll say they're small little children. They're playing, having a big time. And yet we see something dangerous happening. Maybe a car coming through driving breakneck speed, and there's evidence it lost control. And it's going to hit that bunch of children, and they'll probably kill every one of them. And you have time to get one out of the way. Would you get mine or yours? See, I'm going to get mine. And I'm just honest with you. And that's what you'll do. The reason is, as much as I love you, I don't love you quite as much as I love myself. But keep in mind, now God loved us. He said enough, just enough. He sent his own son to die and pay our sin debt that we could be saved. So he loved us. Like he did his own son and loved us even more. He let him die that we could be saved. So God said, love your neighbors yourself. This man, he couldn't give what he had to the poor because he didn't love them like he did himself. So what the Lord has done, he's convicted him by his own life, his own words, and this man walked away sorrowfully rather than repenting. I think we see a lot of the same things happening today, but that's what he was looking for. These people now come to the Lord. If you remember, some of these same group of people came to John. They wanted to be baptized. And John sent them away and told them, just come back. Go. And he told them, if they ever came back to be baptized, to come forth bringing fruit, meat for repentance. In other words, there's some evidence in their life that need to be repented. And don't say among yourselves, we have Abraham as our father. See, what they were claiming for their salvation, we have Abraham as our father. That's what's going on with the Jewish people. That's what was going on with the Pharisees. If you ask them about salvation, oh yeah. And look, they had some Bible for what they were. They had some Bible for what they were saying. Keep that in mind. Hang on to that just a moment. They had some scripture for what they were saying. They misused it. They misapplied it. They misunderstood it.

But what they were saying is God made a covenant with Abraham, our father, our which was the time, the Lord is speaking, our great, great, great, great, great granddaddy, ever how far back you go. But God's covenant is eternal. Well, what the covenant God made with Jesus, with Abraham, was that Jesus Christ would come through his seed, and through Jesus Christ, everyone that would believe in him would become the seed of Abraham from a spiritual standpoint. Here they are. They misunderstood it. They're thinking because God made a covenant with Abraham back under, and we are his offspring, that we're saved because of that. They had some Bible for what they say and thinking. Look, people have some oftentimes for what they say today. But the Bible didn't say, just come up with a little verse somewhere, or part of a verse, and think you had this all settled. It said, search the Scriptures. For in them you think you have eternal life. And he said, yet those Scriptures of which you're looking at testify of me, and here I am, and you won't have me. I could say the same today for our society. There's people think they're saved for every reason you can think, and yet they don't want to hear about Jesus. They don't want to hear the words of Jesus. They don't want to hear what the Lord said. They don't want to hear about repenting. They don't want to hear about living for God. They don't want to hear about dedicating their life to God as a sacrifice and change their ways. They just want to hear what Christ died for us. Well, they can know that. It's one thing to believe about Christ. It's something else to believe in him. To believe in him, that's where you put your faith and trust in him. There's where what you depend upon comes into view, and now you have received this. That's what you have. So the Lord told them, search the Scriptures. That's something necessary today. And I'm going to try to do a brief outline of what salvation is and do it basically on the basis of what the Scripture has to say. Go to the Old Testament. We come to the New Testament. We go to the book of Revelation and see there's some things that's been prophesied even out in the future, really sometime when the Lord comes back, how people are going to be saved then, how they're saved now, how they were saved years ago. And what you're going to find is they were saved by grace through faith and always will be. I know the time they lived in was some different. The Jewish people, they were saved because they put their faith and trust in the Lord Jesus Christ. They had faith in him. They believed him. But see, they believed that Jesus would come and die and pay their sin debt. They believed the promise of God, but it was still faith in the Lord Jesus Christ. No difference in their salvation. We, in our age, have believed the record that's been given of him. They believed the promise he would come. We believe the record that he has come. And with our faith, our salvation is still by grace through faith in the Lord Jesus Christ. And there's going to come a time, according to what the prophets have said, it's been mentioned, Paul, I think, implied it in the book of Romans as well. There's going to come a time whenever the Jewish, especially this is going to probably be during the tribulation period, when the Jewish people have come to the bottom of life. They've come to the end. There's no hope. They're in despair. They see no way out. And what happens is when they turn to the Lord Jesus Christ, they turn and beg God. They see who they are. And when they call upon the name of the Lord, they'll be saved. That's all they had to do is call on him. That's exactly where we are today. We call on him. How will they say then? By the grace of God. They put their faith in him. They call on God. They believed him. And when they come to the place, they believe him. They receive him. Then they'll be saved. It's been the same plan of salvation all the way. Not two or three plans. So I know then you talk about people. They say that I made a deal with the Lord. You better forget your deal. You better go back and see what the plan that God has. If you made a deal, you didn't make the deal. God made the deal. The deal was you put your faith and trust in the Lord Jesus Christ, and he'd give you eternal life. Whatever deal you have, you don't have any power to make it work. You don't have any power to back it up nor do anything with it. Yours is futile. It has no value, none whatsoever. And those people say that, I spoke in tongues. They say, the Bible says that tongues is evidence. Evidence of what? You better go back and read and see what the Scripture has to say. So it's evidence. It was evidence that to the Jew that God was with the Gentile. That's what the evidence was. The sign was to the unbeliever and not to the believer. And when you go back and really read and see what was there, search the Scripture. That's why it's necessary to search the Scripture. So summarizing the plan of salvation, what God has done, he made mankind. Mankind, because of sins, lost in sin, because of their sinful nature, separated from God. God made a plan by which they could be saved.
God being righteous and just, in the fact that man didn't, you really didn't do anything to be lost. You had nothing to do with that. It was all because of who you are and what you are. God being righteous and just then has made a plan that you can be saved separate and apart from you. You have nothing to do with it. God does it himself and has done it himself and paid that sin debt in his Son, the Lord Jesus Christ, and fixed it where you could be saved. So what God does, people live, we hear the word of God, we understand we're sinners, we believe the word of God, and we see that Jesus Christ died for us. When we recognize ourselves sinners, we use that term a lot of times under convicted. Convicted means to be guilty. Guilty before God. And we confess our sins to God. A confession is admitting. It's admitting that we're sinners. We're separated from you, God. And we're begging God for mercy. So what we do, we recognize we're sinners. And we hear about the Lord Jesus Christ. And we believe him. We call upon him. Receive Christ as our Savior. And God gives us peace. Gives us peace in our heart. We have the promise of God. He's going to fulfill his word. That's the plan of salvation. It doesn't matter what age you find it in. That's the plan. It's nothing else. Simply, that's it and set apart. Now, you can search the scripture now. That plan of salvation will stand the scrutiny of the entire Bible. It's just simply faith and trust in the Lord Jesus Christ. It's by the grace of God through faith. And whatever else people come up with and muster up and think about, maybe try to make it fit where something is, it doesn't work there. I come back now to this Jewish people. And I hear the Lord speak to them back in chapter 8 of the book of St. John. And he let them know this. He said, if you don't believe me where I am, you can't come. You'll die in your sins. But he said, if I set you free indeed. Now, if you don't believe on the Lord Jesus Christ, you're going to die in your sins. I mean, that's that simple. You may do it. You may go to church. You may give your money. You may donate all the money you have to the church. You may give it all away. You may do good deeds to your neighbor. You may do a lot of different things. But listen, the only thing that's going to satisfy God in your behalf, as far as your salvation is concerned, is putting your faith and trust in the Lord Jesus Christ. There's nothing else. No other plan. There's no other means. There's no other way. There's nothing else that God will have. So I come back to the question then that I asked to begin with. What makes you believe you're saved? See, these Jews believe they're saved. Oh, we have Abraham as our father. We've never been in bondage. We've always been free. That we have Abraham. God made a promise to him. Well, Jesus let him know, no, you're not of Abraham, your father. If you were, you'd do the works of Abraham. He said, you're conducting yourself totally different than what Abraham did. You put your faith and trust somewhere totally different than what Abraham has done. You're really not of Abraham. Said, you can't lay claim to that. But you know what they wanted to do? Was kill him rather than receiving the truth of what he told them and repent and turn toward God and believe him. They rejected the plan of salvation. Again, basically what people do today, they sometimes resent the preacher. They resent the church. They resent the word of God because they have something in mind for themselves. Getting back to the question I asked you to begin with, I'll come back and look at this. I ask you, are you saved? And I ask you, what makes you believe you are? What makes you think you are? I want to use an illustration in the Bible. The illustration, I want to play with your mind a little bit. And what I'm about to tell you is not the way it's going to be. Let me tell you how this thing's going to end up. First of all, then I'll get the illustration. You're going to die. And you're going to meet the Lord in judgment. And you're going to give an account. If you die without Christ, you're going to face him at the white throne judgment, which is 1,000 years after the judgment seat of Christ. If you are saved, you're going to meet him at the judgment seat of Christ, which will occur shortly after the rapture. And you'll have to give an account there. If you live till the rapture comes, then you won't have to die if you're saved. You'll leave this world, be raptured out, translated. If you're left behind, then I think it's too late for you. That's what I believe about it. And I don't take the time at this setting to give you all my reasons why. But I believe for those that's here and heard the gospel preached and turned it down, it's too late for you. And you'll face hell after a while. That's what you can expect. That's what's going to happen. But you might think something different. So let me tell you now, the illustration I'm about to use. What I want you to try to do for a moment is to imagine that the end of the world has come and everybody is standing in a long line, thousands of people, and we're somewhere in heaven before God. And we can look and see the beautiful gates to heaven.
And we all stand in our line, wait for our time to come up and see what we have to say. And James, we'll say John and Peter, they're standing there by those gates. We're imagining now. But I'm getting to, when I get through the imagining, the point I want to make is still correct and good. We see this long line, and a person walks up out of the gates, and John or Peter, one asks a question, says, "What's your name?" They say, "Well, you're so far away you can't hear the name. You don't know what to say. What makes you," and then they ask the next question, "What makes you think we ought to let you into God's beautiful heaven?" And again, you can't hear the answer. And every once in a while, they say, "Enter in." They open a gate and let one in. And the rest of them, they pass them on. You have to go on to hell. That line goes on, and you hear that. And after a while, you're getting close enough, it's your turn coming. Your turn. The question again, what makes you think we ought to let you into God's beautiful heaven? And you know your turn's coming. And what you've figured out already is there's the right answer. And a few people have the right answer. I don't know what that answer is. I hadn't heard that answer. I don't know what they're saying. But you know, the most of the people, the answer is wrong. You may say, why are you coming up with that illusion? Because the Bible said there's few that are going to be saved. Many is going to go in the way of destruction. Out of all the people of the world, there's going to be some saved. And most of them are going to face destruction in hell. So your turn's coming now. And finally, you walk up there and they ask you, "What is your name, sir?" And "Your name, ma'am," whatever it might be. And here I am, I might say whatever it broom. So you're going to have to face the same thing too. And they say, "What makes you think we ought to let you into God's beautiful heaven?" I've heard nobody else's answer. You may say, "What is your answer, Brother Broom?" My answer is going to be, "I have put my faith and trust in the Lord Jesus Christ. And I believe with all my heart he died for me, and because of him I can go to heaven." They're going to say, "Open the gate, enter in." My question to you is, it's your name, and you've been called there. What is your answer? You may say, "Well, I've worked all my life." They're going to say, "Wrong answer, go ahead." You may say, "Well, I joined the church." They're going to say, "Wrong answer, you need to go ahead." You may say, "Well, I've been a good boy, I've been a good girl." They're going to say, "Wrong answer. You need to go ahead." I'm coming back to the thankful thing. I see our time is coming and gone. But again, you're going to face judgment. But this judgment is going, you're going to face it before you die and leave this world. You're going to have this fixed before you die and leave this world. So if death should come to you now, where are you going? And what makes you think you are? You need to go back and search the scripture and be sure you're saved. That's where the bottom line is. Thank you for listening. Till next time, God bless. Your Heavenly Father, use the message, your honor and glory. Cleanse of our blunders and errors. In Jesus' name we pray. Amen.

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0: And for Guy Benson, here's Griff Jenkins.
1: Oh, we have taken over the Guy Benson Show, and now Christine is rolling Taylor Swift music. It is a Friday on the Guy Benson Show. This is Griff Jenkins trying to fill the great giant shoes of Guy Benson. Joining us now, my Fox and Friends weekend co-host, Charlie Hurt. Such an honor, Charlie.
2: Oh, man. So that was Taylor Swift?
1: Yes, you know it.
2: I know, I did not.
1: On the weekend, I'm slowly.
2: If you had put a gun to my head and made me, like, said that I would win $1 million by guessing who that was, I would have never guessed it. Unless it was you asking, because I would just know it was obviously Taylor Swift. But if it was like, you know, no hints, I would never guess.
1: Yeah, yeah. It is indeed. We are going to convince over the 4 hours on Saturday and Sunday. By the end of this year, I will make a massive Taylor Swift fan out of you. It's coming.
2: Yeah, yeah. Right after you turned me into a stationary bicyclist.
1: Yes, SoulCycle. We have many things to get you to. Let's talk, though, because I got to tell you, we're probably going to talk about this on the weekend. I think you talked about it on Fox and Friends this morning, and that is this USA Today columnist.
2: Good grief.
1: Writing this just incredibly offensive article about Caitlin Clark, equating Caitlin Clark's, questioning referees for not calling when she's attacked, equating it to the lynching in 1955 of Emmett Till. Just unbelievable. I did Stu Varney this morning, and Dave Portnoy was on there, and we got him to react.
2: Oh,
1: Dave,
2: nice.
1: Portnoy had retweeted about it, saying, "Congratulations, USA Today. This is the single dumbest thing, not only that I've ever read, but also that it's ever been written in sports history." He came on with Varney today and was reacting. Here's a little bit of what he had to say. Cut 36.
3: "We got to put her in a straitjacket. You got to find the nearest institution. You got to put this author away and throw away the key. I've been doing Barstool 24 years. I'm 49 years old. That's the craziest thing I've ever seen in my life. The absolute craziest thing. To somehow equate the civil rights movement and Caitlin Clark arguing whether she got fouled or not and making it into this mishmash, it is pure insanity. And even some of the people who generally, you know, make everything about race or what, even they are like, whoa, this may have been a step too far."
1: And then he went on. I want to play one more soundbite for you, because this, as a newspaper man yourself, you'll appreciate. He followed up with this. Cut 37.
3: "I do think she should be fired. I think the editor who allowed this to be published should be fired. But again, firing isn't really far enough. You got to put her in an insane asylum. You got to lock her up." And people who say, "Hey, Dave, that's too far." That's nothing compared to what she just wrote.
1: So, as a former newspaper man, what say you? I mean, right there would have been an editor that read
2: you
1: this.
2: You would think. That's the whole point of having a newspaper. Like, you're going to have all the bad parts of a newspaper, which is it comes out 24 hours later. It's always behind the times. It's not the internet. You get ink all over your hands. The one thing that you want from a freaking newspaper is an editor who looks at it before it goes to press and then gets distributed to, in this case, hotel rooms. That, like, maybe this is bat bonkers. Maybe we shouldn't run this. Maybe you're going to look like an idiot. Maybe you're going to embarrass the entire newspaper. You're not allowed to run this, as stupid as it is. But here's the thing, Griff.
1: Did you just pull back from the bat dung?
2: I did.
1: That was, well, good editing.
2: I tried my best. Self-editing on the fly, which is always dangerous. But here's the thing, Griff, and I really do think that this is probably the case. I don't know this woman. I never heard of her before. I don't follow any of, like, USA Today. I don't read USA Today. Used to be a magnificent newspaper, by the way. But it makes you think that the only reason she would write something this dumb and it wouldn't get censored before going into the paper, you know, cut out before it went into the paper, is that this is what they want. This is probably what this crazy woman has been writing for years. And, you know, and it's kind of funny to me because and if you look at her, she's clearly some crackpot left-wing goofball, of course, white lady. You know, the Democrats claim to be the party that cares about Black history and cares about, like, Black people, and they want to remember the history, the sometimes painful history that African Americans have gone through in this country. And yet you're going to equate what is going on in the WNBA today with the lynching of Emmett Till. It is bonkers. And then one last thing that I do think is really important about us. So all of the, what made her make that ridiculous, illogical jump was that it was that the playoffs or the whatever.
4: The All-Star game.
2: The All-Star game is happening at the Obama Presidential Center in Chicago. And so and so she was going through people who were from Chicago. Emmett Till. Okay. Still wild stretch. But as a reminder that, and you and I were both covering this, we've talked about the campaign events that we both covered back in 2007 and 2008 of Barack Obama. And he said, we are not a red America. We are not a blue America. We are we're the United States of America. We are a red, white and blue America. And he talked about with all of the hope and change that we were going to have a post-racial America. How's post-racial America going these days?
4: Not so well.
2: Not so well. And if you look at like all of those sort of ways you might index it, like by the number of times African American gets used or race gets used or all the different measurements, it's much worse today than it was in 2008. So it's like, yeah, thanks, Obama.
4: And you know, while there's a point she's trying to make, this author, about, you know, the WNBA is largely made up of Black women playing ladies basketball. And you can have a discussion about Caitlin Clark in the race dynamic that exists there. Clearly, this is yet another nail in the coffin of the WNBA. And back to the editor, it's such a great point. That's exactly why, you know, they exist, but we'll never know. But I would love to know, and we may never even know this, who this editor person is, or even if they get fired, whether she read that copy and turned to the author and said, well, hold up a second. Walk me through how we get from Caitlin Clark to Emmett Till's lynching, or did that editor say, this is brilliant, this nails it on the head, which is a more terrifying possibility, because it will suggest, to your exact point, that we've been it's like entrenched in mainstream now, being stuck in this sort of mentality.
2: Sadly, though, I think that it might be a third option, which is, you know, you're at a newspaper, you're seeing, you know, we used to buy ink by the barrel and paper by the train car load in giant rolls. And that was our limit on the words that we could put on paper. And now you have the internet. Everybody has their own publishing, you know, they have an iPhone, and so everybody has their own printing press. Mm-hmm. Everybody, there's so many words that are vomited out onto the internet every single day. And so many of them are just so stupid. And it makes me wonder if maybe her editor at USA Today was just like, whatever, and went and got like a latte or something like that and never read it and was just like, here. Yeah. Because you're just piling another, it was probably 700 words at most. I didn't read the whole thing. I only read the offending parts of it. But, you know, they were just like, oh, here are 700 more words that are going to go into the stratosphere today. And does it really matter if I read them?
4: Maybe that is one of the possibilities. And there could even be a fourth one, which one of the producers for the Five, because I know you're doing the Five today, so we'll be watching, was saying, you know, maybe they, you know, are, you know, because of paper cut, budget cuts, the paper forced her to use AI. I said, no, dude, AI, to give AI credit would have been like, AI,
2: AI would have caught that.
4: Hang on.
2: Totally.
4: Hold on, bro. Like, don't do this.
2: What a great exercise. We should try that. We should put that into AI. Like, I'm sure there are editing programs, right?
4: Right. I mean, you know their AI programs for grading papers. So I'm sure there are. We never use them at my newspapers.
1: No.
4: I'm sure there are. It would be really funny to put that into AI and say, would you please edit this for me and see what the AI comes back with? I bet you're right. It would come back and go, this is moronic.
1: Yeah. Yeah. Yeah. If you would have asked AI, and we'll do it after the show, dear AI or ChatGPT or whichever one you use, right. I just use the Google one on AI mode, which I think that might be Gemini. So like, is there a connection between Caitlin Clark's referee calls and racism in the lynching of Emmett Till connected? It's going to say, I'm sorry, I failed to see a direct correlation. Meanwhile, just before we run out of time here, I love that this story drops and everyone sees it for the insanity, absurdity that this is. You also see Caitlin Clark's defender, Sophie Cunningham, leaning in and defending that biological males shouldn't be in women's sports. Hasn't had the reaction. I thought it was going to be universal outcry. Some people are attacking her, but you wonder, maybe it's because, Cunningham has been Clark's defender. Now Clark is out there in a position which isn't new for professional sports women. It's new for an WNBA player,
4: right?
1: But it's not a new position for some of these stars to take.
4: Yeah. And the idea that we are talking about how brave Sophie Cunningham is for saying the obvious, something that 80, 90% of Americans all believe in, is kind of amazing. But she is brave, and God bless her. And the fact that she just is unflinching about it genuinely doesn't seem to care. And she throws back at people and say, I've not expressed hate towards anyone. I have no hate. There is no hate. This is about protecting girls in women's sports. But it does raise a really interesting question, and that is, what if an actual biological dude tried out for the ladies basketball league? What would happen? Would they let him in, or would they fall to pieces to keep that person from becoming getting on one of the teams? I bet they would drop everything to keep that person from.
1: I'm stunned it hasn't already been tried.
4: I know.
1: To be honest with you, now that you mention it, I'm shocked, and we'll look into see if anyone did actually ever apply. But you know, I think
4: you should apply. You know, after all, in SoulCycle,
1: I'm too short.
4: Are you kidding me? You would tower over some of these ladies, you would have the male advantage. I'd like to see you because you compete about, like when you do SoulCycle, yeah. You compete against women.
1: I see what you're doing here.
4: And then you go to.
1: I see what you're doing here.
4: You go to Britney Spears concerts, and you're basically competing with other Britney fans.
1: Listen,
4: at the concerts. So I think you'd be the perfect person to go head to head with ladies basketball.
1: Well, I think that is just truly, truly offensive, and I will accept nothing short than a fish called Wanda apology.
4: You're going to censor me.
1: However, if the NBA. Stays on its current track and came to me and said, the only way we can save it is for you to join. I would only consider it if Sophie Cunningham and Caitlin Clark asked me to do so. I kid not. The point is serious. And that is, you know, I was driving through D.C. months ago.
4: Yeah.
1: And I told this story.
4: Yeah.
1: And traffic, because our D.C. bureau is very close to where the Washington Mystics, the D.C. WNBA team, plays. And traffic was gridlocked. I couldn't move two blocks after like 45 minutes. I was pulling my hair out, screaming every expletive I've learned in my life. And then I realized, looking around, I see all these people wearing Caitlin Clark jerseys and Sophie Cunningham jerseys in. It dawned on me. It's like literally the Indian and Fever is playing our team tonight. And that's the only reason why people are coming.
4: Wait, I mean, how much of our text chain, private text chain, is taken up these days by Caitlin Clark and Sophie Cunningham?
1: Right.
4: And I couldn't have named for you. I might have guessed a WNBA player or the name of a team before I would be able to identify a Taylor Swift song a year ago.
1: But, why are you bringing her in?
4: But then here you and I are like going back and forth, like all the memes of
2: Sophie Cunningham, the hilarious pointing memes. We're not their target audience, I don't think. But we love this stuff now. I would absolutely go to watch them play in a WNBA.
4: Maybe Taylor Swift should join the WNBA. She's kind of tall. Her now husband is a pro athlete, so he can give her tips on being a professional athlete. I think she could do it. Who knows? That to be continued on Fox and Friends Weekend. This weekend, my co-host, Charlie Hurd. Charlie, thank you very much,
2: always
4: sir.
2: Good to see you, buddy.
4: See you bright and early in the morning. This is Griff Jenkins filling in on the Guy Benson Show. We'll be back.
0: Filling in for Guy Benson, it's Griff Jenkins.
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0: This is Griff Jenkins and the Guy Benson Show filling in for Guy Benson on a Friday. And we're watching a press conference, or not a press conference, rather. The president had an Oval Office event, and he's taking questions from the reporters. As you know, these moments often create news. We want to just dip in for a second and hear what his conversation is with the reporters in the White House Oval Office.
1: To make the decision.
2: Well, I can't tell you that. Right now we're talking to them, so, you know, maybe there won't be a tipping point, and maybe there will. And we're ready to go. Look, we're locked and loaded. We're ready to go. But we're talking to them, so maybe there will be, maybe there won't be a tipping point.
1: But at what point with Iran do you think they're going to cry uncle and come to the table?
2: Well, maybe they will cry uncle, or maybe they'll just give up, or maybe they'll just go into a cave and hide. You know, they have caves very deep in the ground, and they can hide. They get shaken up pretty good, but they can hide. But we've taken out their first level of leadership. We've then taken out their second level of leadership. We've taken out some of the third level. And we're negotiating with the rest. And we'll see how it all works. And right now, we are talking to them seriously. But, you know, I've talked to them before, and they don't seem to be able to get there. Maybe now they will. But, look, if I thought they were anywhere near getting a nuclear weapon, if I wasn't elected, Israel would, in my opinion, not be around anymore. They would have been hit by a nuclear weapon. And that includes right at the beginning with Barack Hussein Obama's nuclear deal that was so bad with Iran. That was a road to a nuclear weapon. And maybe even more so, the B-2 bombers. If that plane right there, that plane, that beautiful plane, the wing, it carries the largest bombs in the world. If that bomb didn't go over their 17-hour flight, and it hit, every one of those bombs hit their target, and the target was an air shaft at 2 o'clock in the morning. It's hard to believe, right? Going at very tremendous speeds. Every one of them hit and blew it to hell. If that didn't happen, they would have had a nuclear weapon and there would be no Israel. If I wasn't here, if I wasn't president, there would be no Israel and there probably would be no Middle East. And you saw that when they shockingly started shooting at everybody all over the Middle East. If they had a nuclear weapon, they would have used that. There might not be a Middle East as we know it today. But there definitely, in my opinion, there would not have been an Israel.
0: Wow. That's a pretty bold statement there from President Trump, that had we not struck Operation Midnight Hammer, there would be no Israel because Iran would have gotten a nuke. It's a news-making moment indeed. This is Griff Jenkins on the Guy Benson Show. We've got more of that coming up.
3: The U.S. Treasury quietly released its official financial report for 2025. It appears by its own numbers, the U.S. government seems insolvent. It's reported that the Treasury shows about $6 trillion in assets and over $47 trillion in liabilities. Add it all up, and it looks like the U.S. owes more than $130 trillion it doesn't have. 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
0: Paul
10: Stevens, an attack in Germany.
11: Police in Berlin are searching for a suspect who allegedly plowed a van through a crowd at an LGBTQ plus pride event. At least one person was killed. 16 others are hurt. Police say the suspect has ties to local Islamic groups and they believe the act was terrorism. Hundreds of thousands of people were in Berlin for that celebration.
10: And that's Fox's Chandley Painter. Maine Democrats holding a convention picking Troy Jackson Saturday as their new U.S. Senate nominee to replace the former nominee, Graham Platner.
12: He's backed by Senator Bernie Sanders, and he was a former Republican. He switched parties in the early 2000s, shifted to independent, and also now a Democrat. He supports progressive policies like abolishing ICE.
10: And that is Fox's Alexis McAdams in Bangor, Maine. Platner dropping out of the race following sexual assault allegations. 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
13: I'm Kelly Bennett with SuperTalk Mississippi News. Lumberton City leaders have finalized regulations for liquor sales. J.C. Roberts with the Roy Howard Community Journalism Center interviewed one of the first prospective business owners planning to take advantage of a new law that gave the city the authority to regulate liquor sales.
14: When Christy Fernandez and her husband moved to Lumberton last fall, they weren't planning to open a tavern. Then, an unexpected opportunity came along.
15: It was just sort of like one of those meant-to-be kind of things, because I never thought that I would be opening a tavern anywhere. But my husband, that's always sort of been something he wanted to do.
14: That opportunity began during this year's legislative session. Lumberton leaders asked lawmakers to designate the city as a qualified resort area, allowing liquor sales by the drink. The law took effect July 1st.
13: The New Englander Tavern will replace the former office of the Idaho Forest Products Lumberton Mill.
16: Come on, wake up.
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13: There's a new reason to visit the Hattiesburg Zoo. They've announced the name of a male hyena cub that was born to Mother Peely and Father Niru on June 7th. Tukio means adventure in Swahili, and officials say it's the perfect name for the fearless cub. His coat is still dark in color, but he'll start getting his spots at about 3 months of age. He'll be fully spotted between 4 and 6 months old. Spotted hyenas are Africa's most common large carnivore and the largest of the three hyena species. Females are dominant within hyena social structures. They're known for their intelligence, strong social bonds, and complex communication. In the wild, hyenas typically produce litters of 2 to 4 cubs, making single cub births less common. For more Mississippi news, find us online at supertalk.fm.
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0: generation of conservative talk. Right here, right now. Fair, fun, and backed by the trusted voices and reporting resources of Fox News. Fox News. You're listening to The Guy Benson Show. Filling in for Guy Benson, here's Griff Jenkins.
1: Happy Friday. It is Griff Jenkins, your humble D.C. correspondent and weekend co-host of Fox and Friends, filling in for the great Guy Benson, who has got some important time off taking care of a brand new daughter. We congratulate him. Hope he is having a wonderful Friday as we are here. And, you know, I thought it would be fun maybe to go to the shrink couch for a little bit and maybe talk about what is going on in our highly polarized, highly partisan, divided country, because no one understands it better than the therapist who hear it on a daily basis. Not to discount the other reasons that we all go to therapists to help understand our own lives better and make improvements, but also in the age of the not yet medically recorded as an official condition, but often referred to as President Trump talks about, Trump derangement syndrome. We're lucky on the Guy Benson Show to have in studio with us Dr. Jonathan Alpert, a therapist with a great book out, Therapy Nation, really pulls back the curtain on what's going on. And Dr. Alpert, thanks for joining me.
2: Thanks, Griff, for having me.
1: Yeah, no, it's great having you here. And you and I have spoken a lot. We often text each other and talk about what's going on. But you penned a piece this week that I thought was really, really important, and I hadn't thought about it. And coming from someone in your line of work, it gave all the more weight to it. It's a piece up now in the Washington Examiner with the title, Why Therapy is Making America More Polarized. Explain.
2: Yeah, and if you think about it, why are the people who are supposed to be helping mend divides and helping people to be healthier actually creating bigger divisions in our country? And in my book, Therapy Nation, I talk about how I actually think therapists are making people sicker and weaker and more divided. And I think the problem, I started to see it about, well, probably a decade ago when Trump first came into the scene. And people would come into my office. They would talk about how they're going to leave the country, how Trump is Hitler, so on and so forth. So there was such hatred, and it really wasn't rooted in fact. And I would try to work with these patients and really try to help them to think about things in a healthier way. But then this sort of morphed into people cutting out family members if they don't like the way they voted. So it becomes a big issue around Thanksgiving or Christmas and other holidays. And now we have therapists that are actually encouraging this. They're fueling this estrangement, and it's a real problem in our society.
1: It's really dangerous. And the Wall Street Journal has a piece up this week. The title, Are Therapists to Blame for Rise in Adults Cutting Parents Off? It's an interesting read. It's a deep dive in it. They talk about 25% of the population is estranged from or has cut ties with a relative. I love one of the questions that the piece asks the reader right off the top. Is it really good therapy to break your mother's heart? I mean, this

0: this is, it is astonishing to hear you to come with facts and explain to us that some therapists are actually encouraging this, breaking their mother's heart or cutting off their ties with this family member. You've been studying this for years. How do we get here?
1: Yeah, never a good idea to break your mother's heart,
0: no.
1: Of course. You know, we got here because people have such hatred for Trump, and it's become part of

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1: Diagnosis that the medical community has accepted, but it's a real pathology. And I did write about this in the Wall Street Journal back in November. It's a real pathology. When you have people who are staying up at night, they can't sleep, they're highly anxious, they think the world is ending because of Trump. That's a serious pathology, and it's worth paying some attention to.
2: How much, Jonathan, do you think the media plays into this? Social media, particularly, people spend a lot of time doom scrolling, as they say. How much do you think it lies with the role of social media, or even the media at large, which is often largely attacking the president?
1: Well, both are a huge problem. We had a psychiatrist that went on MSNBC last year, and she was instructing people, cut people off if you don't like the way that they voted. So that's bad advice, and that's not advice I would ever give to someone. I would remind people that politics and a politician should never get between you and a loved one. Social media is another big problem. People surround themselves in a certain echo chamber. They only hear what they want to hear. They're not looking at the other side. So they're heavily biased, and they're really taking that to heart, and it creates bigger problems.
2: Do you think sometimes the social media companies are also to blame? Because, you know, if you are on X, formerly known as Twitter, or you're on Instagram, and you know, these algorithms, like, oh, here's things that Griff likes. He loves surfing. He loves, you know, cycling and whatever. And you know, it'll funnel that. I was noticing just even today, you know, the Iran war is really a big topic. It's front and center, and we don't know what the president's about to do, but it certainly seems like he's about to escalate his attacks. So I'm kind of looking for some stuff, and then next thing I know, for the next 3 hours, my feed is just all about that.
1: Oh yeah, big tech is watching. If you're into dogs, you'll be flooded with videos of dogs. If you're into surfing like you are. So if you're hating Trump, you'll get all sorts of memes and videos that support that pathology.
2: Do you think that some of the blame also lies with politicians? And I've been in Washington for more than 30 years, and obviously we have two parties, Republicans and Democrats, and they're always attacking each other. Although there was a time when there was actually some semblance of bipartisanship, which we rarely ever see.
1: Those were the good old days.
2: The good old days that we rarely see again. However, it is the first time, and even it wasn't entirely like this, I recall, in the first Trump administration. But now, with the exception of Senator John Fetterman, you have an entire political party that at every turn turns every conversation into bashing and demonizing President Trump. Do you think that does affect the American psyche?
1: Oh, of course. And you got to love Fetterman for being a voice of reason. But when you have politicians who are demonizing the president and are contributing to the poison that's out there, you know, these are elected officials. These are people in a position of power and authority. So the people out there start to believe it. And, you know, in the old days, people would say shooters would be assassins or hearing voices when you look at John Hinckley. And nowadays, the shooters are actually hearing voices, but they're the voices of these politicians, they're the voices of speaking heads on TV, pundits, and it's a problem. And people really need to watch what they say.
2: Yeah, and therapists need to watch what they're saying. You know, you write in your piece, and you've written about this before, which is really interesting. I want you to sort of explain for our listeners, you know, if someone comes in and they have this predisposition of something, and in this case, animus towards President Trump, or you just don't hate the guy, whatever you think about him, the therapists are in many ways kind of validating that person's feelings. Talk to me about that.
1: They sure are. And we should not be discriminating against patients just because of the way they voted. If you think about if someone's having a medical crisis and they go to the ER, but they're wearing a MAGA hat, should they be turned away? Of course not.

0: But we have that happening in my profession. We have therapists that refuse to treat someone if they voted for Trump. And I mean, I have patients who voted for Trump, patients who voted for Harris. I just look at the problem. I look at the mental health concern, whether it's depression, anxiety, and I try to treat that. But we have therapists who are using their office as a way to put their ideologies out there and discriminate against people. And they're doing people a big disservice. But this problem really starts in graduate school, where we have programs that are out there where they're teaching people a certain model where you're either oppressed or you're the oppressor. You're rich, you're poor. If you're white, you must be the oppressor. If you're anything but white, you must be the oppressed. And this is what these young therapists are taking out into the field with them.
1: You know, when you talk about the troubling realities in your industry, as you wrote in Therapy Nation, is one of the realities that you find that we as a nation are perhaps too dependent on therapy?
0: I think we are. And if you look at where we're at now, there's more access to therapy and mental health services than ever before, yet we have higher rates of anxiety and depression. So you have to wonder what's going on. But I do think we're too dependent, and therapists have pathologized ordinary life experiences. So if you have a bad day or even a bad week, that doesn't necessarily mean that you're depressed. If you have a fight with your boss or a friend, that doesn't mean that that person is toxic or a narcissist. But we have therapists that are throwing these labels out there, and they're pathologizing what I would consider ordinary life experiences. And these are experiences that help us to grow and become stronger as people, and they shouldn't be pathologized.
1: When you look across the industry, not just in your practice, but industry whole, and you talk about the polarization growing, is there a demographic, is there an age group where you're seeing it more prevalent than others?
0: You know, I used to think it was limited to 20s, 30s, and maybe early 40s, but what I'm seeing is really shocking, or what I've been seeing over the past few years. I know people in their 70s and even into their 80s who have told me that they hope Trump gets shot, or too bad the shooter missed. So you would think by the time you get to be that age, you don't let politics bother you that way, and there are more important things to think about in life. But unfortunately, that's not the case.
1: That's just an astonishing reality, because I'm 55, I'm in my mid-50s, and I joke, you know, there's some advantages to getting older. One is you lose some of the anxieties of your 20s and 30s, you know, not to say that you don't care, but you're like, I don't care.
0: Or you get better at dealing with
1: that. Or you get better at dealing with that. But to hear that is really going into really people that shouldn't have it. That, how do you fix that?
0: Well, I wish I had the solution, but you know, I try to help people understand that there are bigger and more important things in life, that this is just a 4-year term or 8 years if someone's elected to a second term, and try to really get them to shift their focus to other things that might be important in life beyond the politics.
1: Dr. Jonathan Alpert, he is the author of Therapy Nation, and he has really given us a lot to think about. Can you stay with me for a minute?
0: Sure.
1: I got a couple more questions. I'm putting you on the couch, doctor. How about that? This is Griff Jenkins on the Guy Benson Show. A lot more with Dr. Jonathan Alpert when we come back.
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0: 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I've been surfing here since I was a kid. Now, seeing my grandson out on the water, it means everything to me. Watching him and taking in the blue waves, the sea breeze, the blurry horizon.
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6: I'm Gianna Gelosi with your Fox True Crime Minute. A Texas man who's facing a capital murder charge in connection with the death of his pregnant wife has fled the country. On May 4th, the attorney for Lee Mongerson Gilley says his client cut off his ankle monitor before boarding a plane to Canada and then flew from Canada to Italy, where he was taken into custody by authorities. There, he allegedly told officials that he was seeking asylum because he was being wrongfully prosecuted and feared he would face the death penalty. The 39-year-old was charged with capital murder in 2025 in connection with the killing of his pregnant wife, Christina Bauer Gilley, on October 7, 2024. Gilley initially told police that she died of an overdose and he attempted to perform CPR. An autopsy suggested otherwise. She had trauma to her neck and face more consistent with strangulation. Gilley was arrested in 2024, released on $1 million bail, and required to wear that ankle monitor. In 2025, prosecutors say he spoke with a woman about a plan to flee to Mexico. 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I'm Gianna Gelosi with your Fox True Crime Minute.
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0: back to the Guy Benson Show. This is Griff Jenkins on a gorgeous Friday, and we are talking now with America's greatest therapist, Jonathan Alford, who has a great book out, Therapy Nation. And Jonathan, I held you over because we're having such an important conversation about how therapists are really polarizing the country and causing people to cut off. But I want to talk about, I'm worried about the mental state of New Yorkers. I spend a lot of time up here coming up to fill in on the, or to do the weekend show. I live in actually DC, but, you know, watching what Mayor Zoran Mamdani is doing is got to be sort of weighing on the conscience of New Yorkers in their daily life. And living in New York City is tough enough just getting by day to day. But with the stuff he's driving, with really, class warfare about billionaires and Ken Griffin, Ken Griffin's place, and talking about what an evil person he is, and demonizing billionaires, to the anti-Semitic sort of tone he's taken earlier this week. You may have seen Mayor Mamdani literally calling for Netanyahu's arrest, having this to say. This is cut 23. I want you to listen to this.
1: Benjamin Netanyahu is a war criminal, the architect of a horrific genocide against the Palestinian people. He is responsible for the killing of more than 73,000 people, for the maiming of tens of thousands of children, as those who survive undergo amputation without anesthesia, for the targeting of neonatal hospitals and maternity care centers, denying newborns even the chance to live, for the countless people he starved as he blocked food and humanitarian aid from reaching them, for the gunning down of hundreds of aid workers and journalists. And just last month, the UN confirmed that Palestinian children continue to be deliberately targeted and killed by Israeli armed forces, more than 8 months after the so-called ceasefire.
0: Just astounding. Astounding comments there, and, you know, setting aside how we could spend the next 30 minutes picking apart the lack of facts in what he's saying about genocide and everything else, just to have your mayor, like, you're the mayor, like, deal with parks, libraries, schools, and trash pickup, and he's going into this lane, and, you know, we just shortly after, and, you know, we're seeing where the investigation goes, but in two separate incidences, in one case, a man was stabbed, a Jewish person, and they yelled, Allah Akbar, and you just wonder, like, what do you make of, do you think Mayor Mamdani is in any way affecting the psyche of New Yorkers?
2: Oh, absolutely, and that's what I was talking about earlier. When you have elected officials putting messages out there that someone's bad or a country's evil or what he did with the genocide, that information gets into the wrong head, and it gets into the head of a crazy person like we saw play out yesterday, and they commit bad crimes. They commit crimes, and this is Mamdani's New York. And you're right, he should probably focus on potholes instead of trying to deal with international affairs. And maybe he should actually take a visit to the Holocaust Museum to learn what a real genocide is.
0: Well, and, you know, it shocks me that, look, he's the mayor of the biggest city in America.
2: And the biggest Jewish population, you know, outside of Israel.
0: The largest Jewish population, exactly, outside of Israel. And, you know, he's got a war on landlords. He's got a war on billionaires. And he's, you know, really leaning into Netanyahu is a war criminal, needs to be arrested. And you just wonder, particularly for Jewish residents, I've only got about 30 seconds, but your final thoughts on you know, where we're headed.
2: Well, I think hating billionaires and wealthy people has never been a good strategy to help a city prosper. I mean, he doesn't recognize that billionaires and wealthy people bring in so much business, open up jobs, help to beautify the city. Yeah.
0: So don't kill the billionaires. We need them. Jonathan Alford, his book is Therapy Nation. Go get it. Thank you for being here.
2: Thank you, Griff.
0: And we'll be back on the Guy Benson Show.

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1: This is the Guy Benson Show, and I am Griff Jenkins, your humble DC correspondent, filling in for the great Guy Benson. And we are lucky to have joining us now an amazing woman, a friend that I have known for a long time. Her name is Bethany Mandel, co-author of the best-selling book Stolen Youth, and you can hear her podcast and her writings at Mom Wars. So very important. Bethany, thanks for joining us.
2: Thanks for having me. I appreciate being called in while Guy's on paternity leave.
1: Well, listen, you know, I saw an article this week on the Wall Street Journal, and I was taken aback by it because I'm just going to be honest, it's personal for me. And you know, I am filling in for Guy Benson because Guy Benson is taking time to do the single most important thing in life. And that is spending time with your children. He has a brand new, gorgeous baby daughter, Madison. He's spending some time with her, and you can't get that back. And, you know, in my mid-50s, Bethany, when you're young, you really are anxious and driven, and you think money and success, and you've got to find your way in the world and all these other things. But you get a little bit older, and you realize that nothing, and I mean nothing, bar nothing, but time is most valuable, more than money or anything else, and time spent and how you choose to spend it. And this Wall Street Journal article is titled, When One Nanny Isn't Enough, CEO Parents Hire a Whole Team. They talk about these parents. Some parents are spending upwards of $250,000 on teams for their children, not just a nanny, but also then you got a bike training coach and a potty training coach and a organizer and all these other things and a chef and even someone that's going to read to your kids. And I was blown away. I was having a conversation recently with my eldest daughter who just graduated from law school. She's going to pass the bar and go off to South Carolina and become a lawyer. And that'll be fully flying the nest. And there's a bittersweet moment in that. And I was asking, I was kind of talking about this article a little bit. And I talked about, you know, I've missed more birthdays, anniversaries, and important dates than I can remember because I chose to be a reporter flying around the world to cover major stories. And I'm glad I did. And I feel like it was an important job to do. And by the way, someone has to pay for things like school and all these other things. So, you know, there's a reason why dad's having to be gone a lot of time, but you know, the at the end of the day, you know, the moments that I hold most dear were the moments when I would read books to her. She remembered one book in particular, Skippy John Jones. I don't know if you know that children's book, but she remembered I would do voices of Skippy John Jones. I am Skippito Fresquito, and I fear no bandito. My manners are mellow, sweet like the jello. I am on duty in Candido. And, you know, hearing your child, who's now grown, talking about that, it validates how important it is. But what's your take on this? You are my premier expert in this field.
2: Yeah, I mean, I have a whole Substack, The Mom Wars, about this kind of stuff, and I haven't gotten around to writing about it because I've been on mom duty too much.
1: That's an important duty.
2: It is, and it made me really sad, honestly, to read how they had outsourced so much of the role of parenting. I outsource personally. I have a cleaning lady who organizes my kids' clothes for me and cleans my clutter. I'm not against outsourcing. I don't think that women can or should do it all, or parents should or can do it all. But to me, I outsource the stuff I don't want to do so that I can spend more time with my children. And the idea of outsourcing the very best parts of my life, it's like going on a diet and cutting out all of the healthy, cutting out all of the desserts when it just, like, that's the best part. So I was really sad by that whole piece. And it made me, like, to be frank, wonder why people had kids at all. What was the end goal here if you didn't want to raise them and spend time with them? Because you're missing out on the best parts.
1: It's so true. And look, I don't blame some of these people in the article of trying to balance this, you know, crazy you know, challenge between staying the CEO, staying being successful, but the part about missing all of the little moments. One of a former CEO talks about every hour I'm not bogged down with the doing is an hour I get to show up fully present with my kids. And, I just wonder whether, as you point out, the thought of if you choose to be a parent and you realize that that greatest gift of having a child, is your primary focus and should be, you know, it's time to have a cultural discussion nationwide. Even if you have an endless amount of money to alleviate the challenges you've got, but a discussion about not only what you're missing out, but also what you're depriving your child of.
2: Yeah. Yeah. There's an incredible, special, I guess, airing on CNN this weekend, and Jake Tapper sat down with Senator Ben Sasse. Mm. And Sasse told him, you know, when I would go on a business trip, I'd throw the hotel key on my floor of my closet.
1: Yes.
2: And he had an incredible collection of hotel keys at the bottom of his closet. And he, after he was diagnosed with stage 4 pancreatic cancer, looked at that box of hotel key cards and said, That was dinners. That was moments that I missed with my kids that I'm never going to get back. You can never, ever get these moments back. And to me, like, you know, you said you didn't blame these parents. I do. Yeah. Like, why have children? What is the purpose of this professional success if not to earn yourself the ability to give your kids everything? But the most important thing you can give your kids is yourself. And so, like, they don't need $15,000 a week sailing camp or bicycling camp. Like, they need you. They need you to be standing there having those moments, because they're not going to remember bicycle camp or sailing camp. They're going to remember the time that they spent with you.
1: You're spot on, Bethany, and this is why I love you. Our brains think alike. Here is a little bit of the preview of Ben Sasse in that CNN interview that Bethany is talking about. It is such a powerful moment. This is cut 39. Listen here.
3: I have serious regret about how much I traveled. I would just come back from all my trips and take all the hotel keys and throw them on the floor of a closet in my home office. And all of a sudden it became thousands and thousands of keys. And you're like, that's a hell of a lot of missed dinners.
4: And you look at it kind of like forlornly.
3: I would look at my kids and I felt like they had a chain around their neck with an hourglass. And I was watching the years, the months or the years or the dinners we had left as a family. And I'd look at my kids and I'd see the sand through the hourglass. I'm like, what the hell was I doing instead of being with you?
1: In a powerful admission, in powerful words to be made from a man whose days are limited and with terminal cancer. We don't know how much time he's got, but I'm so proud of Senator Sasse for having the courage to talk about this stuff. And this is exactly what you're talking about. It makes you wonder, you know, will some parent out there with young children hear this and be moved by it?
2: Yeah, I mean, I think the part of why I have this mentality is because my parents both passed away when I was young. My mom, I was 16 when she died, and my dad, I was 19 when he died. And so I've always sort of seen life as a gift that is not infinite, that is finite. It's a finite gift that we've been given. And so if you're going to take any blessings from, the early death of both your parents and your teens, for me, it's that realization. And I applaud Senator Sasse, because sitting down with Jake Tapper, I'm sure, was really difficult. And, you know, it's an hour long special, and I can't imagine how many hours they spent sitting with him. It must have been many. But he's teaching that lesson to all of us that, you know, life is a beautiful gift from God, and we have to treasure it, and we have to use it wisely. And I think that, you know, he has regrets, but hopefully, you know, there's people out there who will hear those regrets and think about making different life choices.
1: And do you think, Bethany, that, you know, look, when you have small children, it's not easy. It's tough. Everything from just managing things to getting through the things. And it's easy in that moment when you're dealing with potty training and you're exhausted and you didn't get sleep and you're dealing even with, you know, okay, I'm going to go out and teach my daughter to ride a bike, of which I did with both of my children. And, you know, you think it's going to be this Hallmark movie moment and they fall and they cut their knee and they're screaming and crying. You're like, wait, hold on, this isn't going well. You know, it's easy to get frustrated and exhausted by it. And sometimes you don't really realize until you're reflecting on it, you are able to fully appreciate the joy that it brought you, even if it went a little bit more difficult than you thought it would.
2: Yeah, no, and the those moments, I have six kids. I, you know, didn't sleep for basically a decade. So I get that bone crushing exhaustion and but I also, because I have the blessing of having six children, and I had six children because I you know, the lessons from my parents that I just talked about, I see my 12-year-old and I look at pictures of her from when she was 2 or 3 years old and I think, oh my God, it went so fast. And I look at my 3-year-old, my youngest son, and I think, oh my God, I have to just keep you at this age and I have to treasure it. And it is such a blessing to have the number of kids that I had and the age range that I have, because it really is also such a realization that, like, the days are long, but the years are short. And I know I'm going to miss these years. I look at him, my youngest son, and I think, oh God, I already am sad for this age, and you're still this age.
1: Yeah, it really is the old adage or saying that, you know, we're in a hurry to get where we're going, but it's once we get there that we realize it was the journey that mattered more than the destination. So just incredible stuff, and I can't wait to see more of Ben Sasse's interview. I mean, here's a guy facing death from stage 4 pancreatic cancer, just hitting us with the most important things that matter in life. Hey, let me change gears for a little bit, though, because I have interviewed you and talked a lot often with you about the rise in things like anti-Semitism and what we're seeing. And we have Zoran Mamdani just this week outdoing himself with talking. I just was playing for our previous guest, Jonathan Alpert, where he said that, you know, this whole thing about getting Benjamin Netanyahu arrested, that he's a war criminal and genocide is being carried out. And you know, on the one hand, I'm quick to point out, you're the mayor, dude. Stay in your lane, fix the potholes, deal with parks, libraries, schools, and trash pickup. But no, he's not. He's not going to do that. And of course, he is becoming quick the star of the Democratic Socialist rise in this country. And to credit to him, he got elected mayor of New York City. But, you know, this New York City has the largest Jewish population outside of Israel. And we just saw a Jewish individual being stabbed and someone yelling, "Al Akbar," before they got stabbed. And you wonder, are we approaching a rise in anti-Semitism? And is Mayor Mamdani sort of throwing some gasoline on that fire here in New York City?
2: Yeah, he absolutely is. So yesterday was the saddest day on the Jewish calendar. It's called Tisha B'Av, and it's a sort of conflagration of a lot of different horrible things that happened in the span of Jewish history that all happened to happen on this date in the Hebrew calendar, namely the destruction of the temples in Jerusalem. And it's interesting to have a mayor who, you know, sent out this very vague, mealy-mouthed, like, "I hope you have a peaceful Tisha B'Av." Like, what does that mean? But it's funny coming from him because, you know, Mr. Mayor, what is this holiday commemorating? It's the loss of the temples in Jerusalem thousands of years ago. So this guy who thinks that, you know, Zionism was an idea that was invented 90 years ago, well, sir, let's tell you about the holiday you just wished us a peaceful Tisha B'Av for. It's like wishing people a happy 9/11. Like, it's a very weird greeting. And you can tell that he doesn't have anyone Jewish in his circles. And it's because Jewish leaders are avoiding him like the plague because they see him for what he is. And so in the middle of this commemorative event where, you know, we're fasting all day, we're sitting on the ground, we're mourning the loss of the temples, the man who was stabbed hadn't eaten or drank all day, and he was walking back and forth to his synagogue, and he was stabbed. And what's funny, not funny, is this individual, Moshe is his name, was in the process of moving to Florida. He was, you know, packing up his stuff in his apartment and leaving because he was not feeling safe or excited about living in Zohra Mamdani's New York. And there's a lot of New Yorkers who are thinking this right now. We have very close friends who live in that neighborhood, and they're at their kids' Jewish school. Everyone's standing around. And by the way, everyone's very liberal at this school. Like, this is not a conservative school. And everyone is saying, this is, Kamala is the last Democrat I vote for. This is it. The writing's on the wall, because it's not just Aram Mamdani. Like, if it were, it would just be an anomaly. But the DSA candidates who have decided to make Israel their number one priority and the Jews their number one priority are across the country, from Colorado to Michigan, you name it. Like, there is a terrifying rise of, like, pure, insane anti-Semitism on the left through the DSA. And Democrats are just watching it happen like it's a slow-motion train wreck. And they seem fine with it. Like, they're okay with this absolutely crazy anti-Semitic ring coming up to their left. I was talking yesterday with a friend who used to know Abdul, who's running for Senate in Michigan, and he said he knew him in high school, and he used to compare Zionists and Israelis to Nazis. And he said, "Do you think I could leak that to the media?" And I was like, honestly, I don't think it's that newsworthy, because he says it now.
1: Wow.
2: He says it out loud.
1: It's so true. And, you know, good on these New York City Jewish leaders who are blasting Mamdani, you know, saying stop fanning the flames of hatred and division. We'll see where it goes. Bethany Mandel, thank you. As always, it is great to get your insight. She's, of course, the best-selling author of Stolen Youth. And you can read her and listen to her on our podcast at Mom Wars. Bethany, have a great weekend.
2: Thank you so much. You too.
1: All right. This is Griff Jenkins on the Guy Benson Show, and we will be back.
0: In the swamp, not of the swamp. Guy Benson.
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0: This is Griff Jenkins filling in on the Guy Benson Show on this Friday, and we are talking about everything under the sun. And there's news I've got to quickly talk about this because it's very big, and it comes out of the great state of Pennsylvania. The governor there, Josh Shapiro, has proclaimed July 24th, that's today, to officially be LeBron James Day. Now, I was absolutely consumed with Knicks mania and Jalen Brunson. I bought a Knicks hat. I literally became a fair-weathered, admittedly, Knicks fan, and I'm so impressed. But LeBron James, instead of choosing his hometown Cleveland Cavaliers or the Miami Heat, who thought they actually had him, accidentally leaked a press conference about that, didn't turn out he's going to Philadelphia. Now, why is that interesting? Because Philadelphia just got Jaylen Brown from the Celtics. Now they're doing this deal where they got LeBron James to take a pay cut. They're building a franchise-winning team. This looks like they think they're going to win the whole thing next year, but I will remain a Knicks fan because that's the boat I chose to get in. This is Griff Jenkins. One more hour coming up, and that's the happy hour.
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11: Fox News, I'm Jack Callahan. Police and prosecutors in Germany searching for a 21-year-old man suspected of yesterday's deadly attack on a pride parade in Berlin.
12: At least one person was killed. 16 others are hurt.
11: Fox's Jan Lee Painter reports German authorities are now calling the man an Islamist extremist terrorist. Authorities say some of the wounded have life-threatening injuries. A shooting at a mall in Humble, Texas last evening leaves one person shot, others hurt, scrambling for cover, as Makina Earnhardt of Fox 26 in Houston reports.
13: Police believe that this was an isolated incident. They said there's no active threat to the public.
11: One of the victims was hospitalized and taken into surgery. Their condition not yet known. Police say one person has been detained. Everyone involved, juveniles. 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
14: With Super Talk News, I'm JT Mitchell. Following SEC Football Media Days, the conference released its preseason poll on Friday, with Ole Miss predicted to finish third behind Georgia and Texas. The Rebels, coming off their first college football playoff appearance, also landed seven players on the preseason All-SEC team, headlined by quarterback Trinidad Chambliss and running back Kewan Lacy getting the first-team nod. Mississippi State was picked to finish second to last, ahead of only Arkansas. Bulldog defensive back Kelly Jones landed on the All-SEC preseason second team. Just a reminder, there is an egg recall due to potential salmonella contamination. Midwest Poultry Services recalled millions of eggs in several states, including Mississippi. If it's that brand and its sell-by date is somewhere between now and August 17th, the best advice is to go ahead and throw it out.
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14: Forget Wall Street. One gas station chain says some of its managers can earn more than $250,000 every year and do so without student debt. Fox's Matt Murphy.
15: Bucky's, the Texas-based travel center famous for its giant stores and spotless restrooms, says its top general managers can earn up to $275,000 a year, and the job doesn't require a college degree. Assistant general managers can make more than $125,000, while some entry-level positions start around $20 to $25 an hour, depending on the role. The eye-popping pay has fueled plenty of online conversation, but employees say those salaries are earned with long shifts, demanding workloads, and plenty of responsibility.
14: Bucky's currently has one Mississippi location in Pass Christian, where the colossal convenience store opened last summer. Reporting for Super Talk News, I'm J.T. Mitchell.
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1: Happy Friday, happy, happy hour, the best hour all week long on the Great Guy Benson Show. This is Griff Jenkins, your humble DC correspondent and Fox and Friends Weekend co-host, trying to fill those giant shoes of Guy Benson. And, you know, I want to dispel right off the top this hour a few rumors, because it is clearly the summer of Jimothy, that cute, deformed raccoon making his way all across Seattle. There were rumors that Guy Benson is taking time off his radio show to go and spend time with Jimothy and chase Jimothy, which I would not blame him, because I would love to do that, but it is false. Let us discount that immediately, because he is doing something far more important. Guy Benson is spending time with his brand new daughter, Madison, and we are so proud of him and so happy for him and congratulate him on that feat. But it is happy hour, so let us get right to it. Joining us from Chicago, John O'Caldwell, my good friend. Of course, you hear us out there on WLS 890, the great radio station in Chicago. John, thanks for joining us for the happy hour.
2: Great to be with you, my friend. Thank you for having me.
1: Well, listen, you are, Jono, not only a good friend and someone I admire and think the world of and what you have accomplished in your life, but I think, you know, we talk about Guy Benson doing one of the most important things in his life, spending time with his new daughter. You are doing something that I want to put a spotlight on. I want to bring attention to it, and that is you are having on Saturday a march in Chicago, a march against violence to honor your baby brother, Christian, who was gunned down in the violent streets of Chicago. Talk to me about what you're doing and why you're doing it, Jono.
2: Yes, thank you for the opportunity, Griffin. I got to tell you, you know, we've been colleagues at the Fox News Channel for almost 10 years now, and you've always been one of the nicest, kindest, and most well-informed people that I've ever worked with, so thank you for that. To your point, on June 24th, 2022, my life changed forever when my innocent teenage baby brother Christian was murdered in Chicago. We're going back to Chicago. We're here actually right now. We're doing a march tomorrow. Tomorrow is in July 25th, starting at Morgan Park High School at 10 a.m. Central Time in Chicago. And I'm inviting everyone to come out and let their voices be heard. Enough is enough when it comes to soft on crime policies being pushed across our nation. Chicago and Illinois specifically is usually the epicenter where things start. Where cash bail was eliminated, it started in Illinois, and then it spread over in other places like D.C., New Mexico, and so on. These policies must come to an end. Why? Because it's creating carnage. It's creating more victims. It's creating fatherless families, and we cannot have that anymore. The silence game is over. I'm saying to Governor Pritzker and Mayor Brandon Johnson, come march with us tomorrow at 10 a.m. And again, you can go get the details at callofsafety.org. Come march with us and see the devastation that your policies have caused on these families. We're going to have angel families there. We're going to have folks who lost not one family member to gun violence, not two, three people in their family murdered. So we're going to have a broad coalition of people there. I've invited everyone to come out. This isn't about politics. And the Caldwell Foundation for Public Safety, again, caldwellsafety.org, is hosting this event. This is an organization I started after my brother was murdered. We're inviting everyone to come because it's about the people, not politics.
1: And I would encourage everyone to go to the Caldwell Institute to learn more about it. And, you know, Jono, why I have so much respect for you and applaud you is because as a reporter that has covered so many violent crime cases over the span of 25 years working at Fox News, you know, at every one, when you interview the victims' families, the common thread that binds all those stories tragically together is they ask, when will enough be enough? When will people realize something has to be done? And you mentioned Mayor Johnson and Governor Pritzker. Have their offices had any response to you? I mean, it is beyond inconceivable why Mayor Johnson wouldn't be out there in trying to cross this partisan divide in this country, which is just as high as it's ever been. I've never seen a partisan divide in the country like we have right now. And we can talk about another day for why that is. But when it comes to senseless violence that takes the lives of young people like your baby brother, Christian, who had their whole life in front of them,

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1: About the march that we're doing, and I also put a personal invite there. I was on Fox 32 Chicago. I invited them again. Have they responded? Absolutely not. Do they intend to come? I doubt it, but I'm still going to invite them anyway because this problem has to be solved. And if it isn't solved, we're going to see more and more deaths. Over the last 10 years, we've seen over 6,500 murders in the city of Chicago. 6,500. Those are lives lost. There's so much potential in the city of Chicago, but unfortunately, a lot of it lies in graveyards across our city. So what must we do? We must say enough is enough and unite as a community. We got people flying in all over the country for this march because it is very important for us to say it again. We cannot be silent no more.
2: So true. You wrote a book, a new book, that I would encourage our listeners to go out and get, The Day My Brother Was Murdered, My Journey Through America's Violent Crime Crisis. And that's such an appropriate title, Jono, because you're on that journey through America's violent crime crisis. You painfully know firsthand what that journey is like, but your journey is just beginning. Your journey is going to go for the rest of your life, but yet you're trying to take a stand now to rally people to unite, not divide, over what is a common sense goal of trying to stop this violence. Have you given thought about how we stop this? How do we end the cycle that just keeps repeating itself?
1: Well, if we're talking about places like Chicago, there's something called the Safety Act, which was the elimination of cash bail. That needs to be repealed, point blank period. They have policies here where there's been a number of people who have been not tried for murder, but they're waiting to be tried for murder, and they're sitting at home with ankle monitor bracelets. What the Safety Act does, in addition to the elimination of cash bail, is with the ankle monitor braces, which they can't be taken off, they can't be manipulated. Now, if the police sees a signal that the person is out of range, they're not at their home, or has been messed with, they can't respond for 72 hours with the Safety Act, which means if you're being under house arrest, waiting for trial for murder, you can go out and kill the witness. You got 72 hours to do it. So it's just nonsensical policies. Additionally, around the country, I know this is the national platform we're on right now. You got places like Los Angeles and New York. Why don't you work with ICE? Why won't you get the criminals, the worst out of there? Why won't you honor these detainers, these ICE detainers? You sometimes have them in your prisons. But yet you refuse to work with ICE. So, you know, you got places where they're like, oh, crime isn't that bad. It actually has been a decrease. Okay, true enough, there's been a decrease in homicides, a 100-year low. But that's not because of their policies. It's because of Donald Trump. That is the reason why we have a 100-year low. You saw what he did in D.C. You saw what he did in Memphis. You saw how he surged resources across the country in places where the government actually works with the administration. I don't know of one policy that Donald Trump has ever implemented or offered that has caused the loss of life and violent crime. That's been these local governors, these local mayors that have done that. And that must come to an end. So I'm speaking with a loud, clear voice. I started the Caldwell Institute for Public Safety, CaldwellInstitute.org. Please support our efforts there. It's our political arm, our 501c4, where we can go out and actually get some of these folks out of office, and we've already experienced some success doing that. Tomorrow's is about our foundation, nonpartisan, a 501c3, and there we're welcoming everybody into the conversation, everybody into the fold, because it's going to take all of us to get this done, whether it be to replace the people in office or to change what's on the books, if they will stop virtual signaling to these particular communities that the Democratic Party have a foothold in and actually be concerned about the citizens in their local jurisdictions. That is the question to Mayor Mondani. That is the question to Mayor Brandon Johnson. That is the question to Karen Bass in Los Angeles and many other of these soft on crime blue city mayors across our nation.
2: Okay, hold that thought, Jono. If you can stay with us, let's continue this conversation. Very important. We'll be back after a short break. This is Griff Jenkins on The Guy Benson Show.
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4: 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I've been surfing here since I was a kid. Now, seeing my grandson out on the water, it means everything to me. Watching him and taking in the blue waves, the sea breeze, the blurry horizon.
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7: I'm Gianna Gelosi with your Fox True Crime Minute. A Texas man who's facing a capital murder charge in connection with the death of his pregnant wife has fled the country. On May 4th, the attorney for Lee Mongerson Gilley says his client cut off his ankle monitor before boarding a plane to Canada and then flew from Canada to Italy, where he was taken into custody by authorities. There, he allegedly told officials that he was seeking asylum because he was being wrongfully prosecuted and feared he would face the death penalty. The 39-year-old was charged with capital murder in 2025 in connection with the killing of his pregnant wife, Christina Bauer Gilley, on October 7, 2024. Gilley initially told police that she died of an overdose and he attempted to perform CPR. An autopsy suggested otherwise. She had trauma to her neck and face more consistent with strangulation. Gilley was arrested in 2024, released on $1 million bail, and required to wear that ankle monitor. In 2025, prosecutors say he spoke with a woman about a plan to flee to Mexico. There's more on this story at foxnews.com or subscribe to the Fox True Crime Podcast. I'm Gianna Gelosi with your Fox True Crime Minute.
8: This is House Call for Health. A recent study from a university in Finland finds that you might be able to exercise longer without feeling more exhausted if you're listening to your favorite music during a workout. Those who picked their own music extending endurance by nearly 20% during intense exercise. For the study, they looked at 29 recreationally active adults completing two identical cycling sessions with about 80% effort. One group cycled in silence, the other chose music, with their workout lasting about 6 minutes longer on average. But despite being able to go longer while listening to some tunes, heart rate and other physical markers remained similar to the silent group. The lead researcher saying self-selected music doesn't change your fitness level, it just helps you to tolerate sustained effort for longer. The study was published in the journal Psychology of Sport and Exercise. For more health news, go to foxnewshealth.com. House Call for Health, I'm Lisa Brady, Fox News.

0: Welcome back to the Guy Benson Show. This is Griff Jenkins filling in for a Guy, and we are talking to Jono Caldwell. And Jono, I'm glad you mentioned Memphis. You know, Jono, I was born and raised in Memphis, and every fellow Memphian I've talked to since the president leaned in and started driving crime down, they have been grateful for the work there. And that was done, by the way, in a purely Democratic city with a police chief and a mayor that leaned in and said, this is a no-brainer. We're going to take this federal help, and we're going to drive the numbers down. But you mentioned President Trump. You know, you were recently able to go to the Oval Office, speak with President Trump along with John Walsh of America's Most Wanted, and you guys talked about this. What did the president have to say?
1: Well, the president is fully supportive of what we're doing at the Caldwell Foundation for Public Safety. Again, CaldwellSafety.org, please support our efforts there. And he understands what needs to happen. In fact, the day that I went to meet with him, the day before that, I had a town hall in Chicago. We're a national organization. We do a lot, again, in Chicago. It's where my brother was murdered. It's where I'm from. I was born and raised in Chicago. But it's certainly where a lot of these policies start. I had a town hall. Hundreds of people showed up, all races of people, Democrats, Republicans, everything, you name it. And they had one thing to say when I told them, I'm going to be at the White House tomorrow. I'm going to be meeting with the president in the Oval Office. They wanted me to tell him, send in the National Guard. We need help. They don't care about the politics. Their family members are being tragically murdered. They don't care about it. I turn on the TV today in Chicago. I go to Fox 32 on the local station to see what's going on in Chicago. First thing I see, 5 people murdered overnight. And some people will look at that and say, especially in Chicago, oh, 5 people murdered, that's not a big number. Are you serious?
0: Wow.
1: The reason they say that is because it becomes so normalized in the city that they know that possibly someone in their family is going to die eventually. Someone in their family is going to be killed. This is unacceptable in every way. In every way. But nothing's going to change until we change it.
0: Yeah, you're so right. There's a desensitization of the violence where it becomes acceptable. It's crazy. You mentioned, by the way, the anti-ICE folks. You know, I'm hosting Guy's show here from New York City where the Democratic Socialists of America have won primaries with these candidates like Dara Eliza Chevalier, who is out there on a campaign openly advocating for not only abolishing ICE, but no police, no prisons. If members, if candidates like this become members of Congress, what does that mean for the future of safety in cities like New York or Chicago, for that matter?
1: I mean, these folks got as much sense as a banana nut cake. I mean, you can't make this stuff up. And the thing is, they're winning elections in these very, very blue cities with this same rhetoric. And as you know, the concentration of the Democratic Party's power are in major cities. And what we have here is, I think the Democratic Party is dead. I think the socialists really killed the Democratic Party. That's why you have people now like Van Jones and others, or the city council member out of Queens who called the Democratic Socialists of America a white supremacy group. These guys understand that they've lost power because the socialists have taken over. I was watching Fox and Friends earlier today, or it was maybe America's Newsroom. AOC is polling really high.
0: Yeah,
1: and I believe that was in New Hampshire. I think that was a New Hampshire poll, but she's at 22% compared to Kamala, I think was around 8 or 10%. AOC is a socialist. You know what I mean?
0: Right.
1: Like, this is where their party is going, and this is where their party is, I should correct myself. The socialists have taken over, and they want to destroy cities across our nation. What do you do without police? How do you maintain order without police? How do you protect our borders without ICE? How do you clean up the streets? You don't. You get more anarchy. And then they say things like, oh, yeah, we're going to tax the billionaires, or if you got a second home in New York City and there's $5 million, then, you know, we're going to give you all these tax you, or there's 5% wealth tax in California that they're going to have on the ballot. Where do you think all the wealth goes? It leaves these areas and it goes somewhere else. They're going to go to Florida and Texas where it's safe, where their tax dollars mean something, where their philanthropic dollars actually mean something. They're not going to stay in these cities. So what do you see? More decline because the jobs leave with them.
0: Yeah.
1: This is idiotic language that we hear out of it, and it amounts to virtual signaling that never works.
0: It's just startling to try and put your mind, wrap your mind around it. And, you know, talking about, like, in D.C., we just had an election for the Democrat primary, which is essentially the shoe-in because the Republican's never been elected mayor of D.C., where I've lived for more than 30 years. She is a socialist. And we'll see where she takes the nation's capital. But I'm reminded, as a reporter that went out when President Trump launched the federal crackdown in Washington and made it one of the safest cities in the country after being one of the most dangerous. You know, I talked to one woman, an African-American woman, that has never voted for Donald Trump, never voted for Republicans, very Democratic woman. And I was asking her specifically about what President Trump was doing. And she said, I am all for it. I am all in. I welcome it. I can't believe nobody tried to do it before. And I said, but you, what about, you know, Democrats and talking about affordability and things like this? And she said, my husband was killed trying to intervene in the robbery of an elderly man. My eldest son today is a paraplegic because he was shot in the crossfire of a turf war between two gang members going to his second job. He had two jobs, one of which was working like FedEx guy. And he was going to his job, gets shot. And she said, I hear politicians talk about affordability and I want prices and things like that to come down. But these politicians have to understand that if my city isn't safe enough for my son to go to his second job to try and pay for his wife and children, then you can't get there. And it really brings home kind of the main point on this issue, Jenna. I'll give you the last word here. What message do you want Americans to hear from this march?
1: You know, my heart goes out to that lady. Just hearing that story, just, oh my God, such a terrible story. And you can't go out and make money if you can't have the peace of mind to know that you may or may not return back home safe. You know, you don't want people going out. Kids are going out to go out for school, and they may return back in a casket. It's insane. My message for this march, and again, please go to caldwellsafety.org. You can learn more details about the march there, and hope to see you at 10 a.m. Central Standard Time in Morgan Park High School in Chicago on the South Side. My message is clear. Politicians, listen up. We are no longer taking no for an answer. We're demanding change. And change comes in many forms. I recognize that. If I have to run for office and move to Chicago to do that, that's something that I would consider. But my hope is that we have enough citizens aligned to recognize that the people in office, like J.B. Pritzker, who's running for re-election right now, does not have their best interest at heart. Not at all. They're more concerned about the illegal migrants that come into the city and the state, where they spent billions of dollars for people in addition to who have raped, killed, murdered, people who've been in these, had police records, etc. They're more so interested in protecting criminals than they are citizens. And that must come to an end. So we're going to unite.
2: This is a voice of truth, the voice of God's inerrant, absolute, unbroken, verbally inspired word. This is Pastor Albert Pendarvis, pastor here at Radio Mission, bringing you God's message as it is to men as they are. The message you'll hear today is by the late pastor, L.R. Shelton Sr., who was a founder and the pastor of this work here for many, many years, and has gone on to be with the Lord several years ago, and we still air his messages. The message you'll hear today is the trail of the serpent, the blood set aside by Satan. Last week we heard Satan on the trail of blood. Today, the blood set aside by Satan. You stay tuned.
3: Our last message, we saw that the trail of the serpent followed upon the heels of the nation Israel, intent on destroying the line of the seed of the woman. According to Revelation 12:3, the dragon stood before the woman, which was ready to be delivered, for to devour her son as soon as he was born. The woman is Israel. Her child was Christ, the seed. Trace the genealogy of Jacob, and you'll note how he tried to thwart God's, how Satan tried to thwart God's plan over and again. That's what he did. Through seeing Reuben, Jacob's firstborn forfeited the genealogy or line of Christ, and Judah was appointed instead. Through seeing Judah begot twins of his daughter-in-law, Tamar. Although the genealogy passed to Judah, the birthright, a right of primogeniture, passed to Joseph. That is, Jacob's inheritance passed to Joseph, then to Joseph's son, Ephraim. After the nation was divided, we have the 10 tribes called Ephraim, and 2 tribes, known as Judah. It was in Judah's seed that Messiah was to come, and through him the kingdom would be united in the regathering of Israel to Palestine and the glory of the kingdom. Now there is a reason for the genealogy and the birthright being made separate and distinct in the family of Jacob. Romans 9:8 says, "They which are of the seed of the flesh, these are not the children of God, but the children of the promise are counted for the seed." God's covenant with Abraham included the seed, the natural like the sand, and the spiritual as the stars of heaven. And his covenant with Abraham was an unconditional covenant based on the sacrifice, that is, the eternal blood covenant. We keep calling your attention to that eternal blood covenant because that's the foundation of all of the work of our Lord. When God said, "I call my son out of Egypt," the direct reference was to the birth of the nation Israel. After their deliverance by blood, that is the Passover, and by power at the Red Sea, they found themselves in the desert or wilderness, helpless, completely dependent upon the Lord. And God brought them to Mount Horeb at Sinai and gave them the law. Now you listen now. This was after he reminded them that he delivered them and separated them unto himself. On the basis of the covenant with Jacob, which was unconditional and wholly of grace, verses 5 and 6 tell us that God proposed to them a marriage covenant contracted by the law, which would make them the wife of Jehovah, as explained by the prophet Hosea. "If ye will obey my voice indeed, and keep my covenant, then ye shall be a peculiar treasure, or a precious possession, and ye shall be a kingdom of priests, and a holy nation." God's unconditional covenant with Abraham was to make of him a great nation, and Moses the type of Christ, the mediator between God and man in a judicial office, was the officer of the law, faithful as a servant, for a testimony of those things which were to be spoken after. Hebrews 3:5, "Who witnessed the former betrothal between God and his people." Now, that is a great truth. There, as they rested in the desert, God betrothed those Israelites unto himself and brought about a contract through the law. God said, "Be ye holy, for I am holy." Then in Deuteronomy 29th and 30th chapters, God gave the Jews the Palestinian covenant. That is, he gave his wife a home, which was also on the basis of them being separated unto him by the covenant. That's the reason all through the years, the centuries, he's called upon the Jews to be a separate people. Of course, they failed and broke the vows over and again. But included in the covenant was the tabernacle and offerings which pointed to the blood sacrifice, the atonement for sin. Only in those cases where the Israelites refused to repent and bring the offering was the penalty of death and the curse executed. The Mosaic covenant, which we generally call the Old Testament or the Law covenant, is in reality a part, now get it now, hold your seat, is in reality a part of the covenant of grace. The law then did not supersede the covenant of grace no more than it does today, because the sinning Jew was pointed by the law to the offerings. We have the same relationship of the law to the covenant of grace today, set forth in the book of Ephesians. Now you listen. The first three chapters set forth the church called out as a bride for Christ, on the basis of God's unconditional elective grace in the first three chapters. The last three chapters sets forth this relationship of the church as a bride unto Christ, as the ground of appeal to walk, now get it now, to walk worthy of the vocation wherewith you're called, Ephesians 4:1. Walk not as of the Gentiles, with the understanding of holiness darkened and living in sin, Ephesians 4:18. And third, walk in love, Ephesians 5:2. And the Apostle Paul lists all manner of wickedness in violation to the law of Moses. Walk as children of light, Ephesians 5:8, and walk circumspectly. My friends, if you read those three chapters and Paul's comment, he takes up the walk of the believer. The law is the rule of the believer's life. He takes up then and discusses the walk, and therefore he mentions every law in the Decalogue that the believer should walk with. In 1 Peter 2:9, he says, "You are a chosen generation, a royal priesthood, a holy nation, a peculiar people," which means precious possession, "that ye should show forth the praises of him who hath called you out of darkness into his marvelous light, which in times past were not a people, but are now the people of God, which had not obtained mercy, but now have obtained mercy." In Christ, the middle wall of partition has been broken down between Jew and Gentile, and he has made of it twain one new man. The rule for the walk of every believer is the law based on love. How did Christ do this? Turn to Hebrews 2:9, 18, and we'll see that Christ came of the seed of the woman. "For as much then as the children are partakers of flesh and blood, he also himself likewise took part of the same, that through death he might destroy him," Satan, "that had the power of death," that is the devil, "and deliver them who through the fear of death were all their lifetime subject to bondage." Up till that time, Satan had the power of death in his control. Here Christ is set forth as the incarnated God through Judah's line, that is the genealogical line going back through Abraham, Noah, to Adam. Therefore, he is man's kinsman redeemer, but Israel's birthright went to Joseph, the greater part of Israel, composed of the 10 tribes. But Christ, as the Prince of Judah, the Lion of the tribe of Judah, united in one, the seed of Abraham, Hebrews 2:16, and the seed of the woman, as the seed of Abraham, Christ the Messiah is God's legitimate son, born in wedlock. Although God scattered the Jews after their rejection of Christ, as predicted in Hosea, where Israel is called the adulterous wife of Jehovah, but in Hosea 2:8-14, he promises to bring her to repentance, and he said, "I will betroth thee unto me forever. Yea, I will betroth thee unto me in righteousness and in judgment and in loving kindness and in mercy. I will even betroth thee unto me in faithfulness, and thou shalt know the Lord." When God said, "Be ye holy, for I am holy," he also said, "The soul that sinneth, it shall die." And he pictured the abomination of sin going after other gods as adultery, with all the lewdness and corruption, as a violation of the marriage covenant. The law shows us the holiness of God, and it shows us the awfulness of being joined to an unholy, corrupt thing, and how God hates sin and unfaithfulness and uncleanness. He must cast it out of his sight. The curse of death fell first upon man when he chose sin and death. And just as God warned in Deuteronomy 30, the nation Israel came under the curse of death because they chose sin. Listen, but if thine heart turn away, so that thou wilt not hear, but shall be drawn away and worship other gods and serve them, I denounce unto you this day that ye shall surely perish. I call heaven and earth to record this day against you, that I have set before you life and death, because blessing and cursing. Therefore choose life, that both thou and thy seed may live. All men, both the individual and the called out by blood sacrifice, are under the curse unless the authority of Satan is canceled. But unless there is power of a, and because unless there is power of a new life, man can never come into the benefits of the eternal blood covenant. In other words, if man does not faithfully fulfill the terms of the covenant, that is, be holy, for I am holy, he can never be brought into union with God. Now you can't. Now you can't. Now you listen. The strength of sin is the law. This fact that a man is held in the power of sin under the authority of death as a captive of Satan, and that's where you are this morning if you're not saved, and coming into the union with him. Therefore, the blood is forfeited that was put up for the bond in eternal blood covenant. And Christ, man's representative, who stood good for man's agreement, had to enforce his covenant by his own death, by the forfeit of his own blood. So in order to pay the bond in blood, listen now, God prepared him a body of blood and flesh, a body that was capable of dying. God can't die. He had to prepare him a body that was capable of dying. He took upon him, joined with himself, the seed of Abraham, as Paul said in Galatians 4:4. Listen, but when the fullness of time was come, God sent forth his son, made of a woman, made under the law, representing both the race of man and the nation of Israel, to redeem them that were under the law, that we might receive the adoption of sons. Now the preceding verses tell us that Moses, or the law, was the schoolmaster to bring us to Christ. In other words, Moses the prophet is to teach, to discipline, and to convey to the heirs of promise three things. Listen, first, his position or the purpose of God, a calling, which is our espousal to his son. This Moses did in relation to the children of Israel on Jehovah's behalf. Second, the prophet conveys the requirements or terms of the marriage covenant. What less could a man ask from the woman he proposes to make his wife than her love and faithfulness? Are the marriage vows law or grace? Let me ask you the question. Are the marriage vows laws or grace? Then the third work of the prophet is to convey the information that the penalty of the broken covenant is death. All you have to do is just stop a minute and think. My friend, the violation of the marriage covenant is estrangement between the husband and wife. Something dies in the heart of the man or woman whose mate breaks the marriage vow and goes off after another lover. Tell me, is that law or is that grace to set forth the regulations of the marriage vow? The end of Moses' work is to show man that he is in a state of death because of the broken law. Man sinned, therefore he died. But at the end of the law, or in the fullness of time, we find that Christ came, made of woman, made under the law, to redeem them that were under the law, that we might receive the adoption of sons. The law leaves us at the feet of Christ. Therefore, the law is grace, because it brings us to the throne of grace, where we can find mercy. This is where mercy and truth kiss, and the soul is a spouse to Christ. Here we see Jesus as mediator, one who took God's part in his demand for faithfulness and obedience, and he fulfilled it for man. Therefore, Christ demands from man obedience, and he works it in him, and then he secures pardon and grace, because obedience is rendered to God the Father in the life and death of Christ, and the offering of the blood on the altar. And what Christ wrought for man before salvation, he works in man after salvation. No, my friend, the law never has and never will be set aside, but Christ fulfilled it in the newborn child of God through the indwelling Christ in his heart, and the law becomes a rule of his life under the power of God's Holy Spirit. Christ the great prophet, John 3:16, John 3:3, Nicodemus said, Rabbi, we know thou art a teacher come from God. Mark 10:17, the rich young ruler, there came one running, knelt to him and asked him, good master, what shall we do to inherit eternal life? On account of transfiguration, on the Mount of Transfiguration, Peter was content to build a permanent dwelling place for Christ. Peter said unto Jesus, Master, Teacher, it is good for us to be here, and let us make 3 tabernacles, one for thee, one for Moses, and one for Elias, not knowing what he said. Now you're willing to accept Christ as prophet, but you're not willing to accept him as priest. You're not. You want all the dressing of salvation, but you don't want to bow unto your knees unto Christ as your priest, one who ministers and gives you salvation. You don't. Here, unwittingly, Peter was moved by Satan to entice Christ with flattery that he was the great prophet. Why, Satan sought to tear Christ from going to the cross and spilling the blood of the eternal covenant. And though God seizing the authority of death, it was God's work as priest or mediator of the oath of the covenant by which he could enforce the covenant, and that alone that stood between the eternal verity of God's word, his purpose, and his counsel. It was his death, burial, resurrection that would vindicate God's holiness and carry out his purpose of grace. You know, one time he began to tell his disciples he must go to Jerusalem and die. And Peter stepped up and said, be it far from you, Master. And Christ turned around and said, get thee behind me, Satan. You do not understand the things of God. People today do not want to be crucified. They do not want to die that they might have life. The entire government of God was back of the oath. And if the surety of the covenant could be tripped, turned aside, or slain before he poured out his blood and carried it into the Holy of Holies of the heavenly tabernacle, then Satan would be victorious. He tried everything in the world to cause Christ to stay away from the cross. When Christ was conceived in Mary's womb, Joseph was minded to put her away, and privately, rather than have her stoned. But God told him to go ahead and marry her because she carried in her womb the seed of the woman. The penalty of the breach of the marriage covenant or the betrothal agreement was death. But God intervened when Christ was born in the manger in Bethlehem, Satan moved Herod to make a decree to slay all the male children under 2 years old because he hoped to destroy the king. But he failed. Then Christ met Satan in the after he'd fasted 40 days and nights. He met him face to face in the garden, in temptation, in the three temptations, as he started out on his mission work. But he foiled Satan. He answered Satan with the Word of God. Then, after the deposition of Christ with Satan, it was drawn swords and a battle to the hilt all the way to the cross. And Satan, and again Satan through the Pharisees, sought to trip him in his teachings as prophet, trying to find some ground to disqualify him on. When they didn't succeed, they plotted to kill him. In Luke 14:29, to cast him over the cliff. In John 8:59, but taking up stones to cast at him. Throughout his public ministry, Satan incited the Jews with one plot after another until Judas agreed to betray him. When his time was come to be offered up as prophet, Christ never pulled his punches, never compromised, never failed to declare his Father's message. He never did. In John 7:16, Jesus answered him and said, "My doctrine is not mine, but his that sent me." And every time the question was put to him, he answered, "I must do my Father's will." Then that great high priestly prayer of John 17, he prayed. Listen, verse 8. "For I have given unto them the words which thou gavest me, and they have received them, and have known surely that I came out from them, and they have believed that thou didst send me." Listen to verse 11. "And now I am no more in the world, but these are in the world, and I come to thee." And verse 19, "And for their sake I sanctify myself, that they also might be sanctified through the truth." Christ, the surety of the covenant, was on his way to the cross to pay the bond and to wrest the keys of hell and death out of Satan's hand. Yes, he did. Here again we see the Adam, second Adam, in a garden. A second time we see Satan in a garden. But it is a hand-to-hand battle as the Lord Jesus Christ, the mediator of the covenant, in his human nature, fought with the King of Terrors, the Prince of the power of the air, and through the eternal Spirit offered himself without spot unto God. Then he said, "Father, if thou art willing to take away this cup from me, but not my will, but thine be done." Here he wrestled with Satan, with the flesh, and with the world. And he bowed his head unto the Father. It was in the garden that he seized the scepter of death from the hand of Satan. It was here he wrested the keys of hell and death from the hands of the strong man. Yes, it was. And then in Revelation, the first chapter, he said, "I am the first and the last. I am he that liveth and was dead. And behold, I am alive forevermore. Amen. And have the keys of hell and death."
2: 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This is Pastor Albert Pendarvis asking you to write us and let us hear from you if you heard the message. The message was the trail of the serpent, the blood set aside by Satan. You won't hear this message on the average preaching and teaching today. No, we are old-time, old-fashioned gospel preachers, and we are fundamental in doctrine, but we bring you the old unadulterated message. No smooth talking by the pastor, just a raw gospel, I call it. I often just call it the raw gospel. Pastor Shelton was a great Bible teacher, student of the Scriptures, and we air his broadcast over this ministry each week at this same time. We call it the Voice of Truth because it is the Voice of Truth. And this message is also available in print simply by your writing. We'll send it to you free and postpaid, along with many others if you'd like to have them. We'll send you a copy of the title list of all of his messages. But the message you heard today was The Trail of the Serpent, the Blood Set Aside by Satan. What a message. Oh, my friend, I asked you to let us hear from you. And if you would, if you'd like to help get out the gospel, help us with the broadcast, whether it be much or little. We have folks every now and then will send us a dollar and say, Pastor, that's all I had to do. Well, that's fine. We used to have a lady that sent us a stamp back there years ago when stamps were 3 cents. She'd send a 3-cent stamp every month along with her tithe. So we appreciate that. But remember, the message was the trail of the serpent, the blood set aside by Satan. And if you would write us, our mailing address is the Voice of Truth broadcast, or even the old Trailblazer, Pastor Pendarvis, Post Office Box 1810, Walker, Louisiana, 70785. Till next time, goodbye and God bless you.
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11: We find ourselves in this text with a certain man of Joseph of Arimathea. See, Jesus had died at the ninth hour, which is for us 3 p.m. in the afternoon. He said, Eloi, Eloi, lama sabachthani, my God, why do you forsake me? And then he said, Father, into your hands I commit my spirit. He willingly gave up his own spirit. He died on no one's terms but his own. And then he spoke those final three words, it is finished. The redemptive plan of God that began before the foundation of the world, way back before even Genesis chapter 1, had been completed when Jesus

gave his life on the cross for our sins. But we read on Easter Sunday morning the Mark chapter 16 in the first 8 verses, and we studied how that was not just the end of the story, but the beginning of a whole new Testament life, New Testament age for you and I when Jesus rose from the dead. He conquered sin on the cross. He conquered death in the grave. Our two biggest enemies that we will ever face as human beings in this lifetime, Jesus conquered them in one simple weekend. What a God, a mighty God, you and I serve. And he wants us today to live alive in his spirit that dwells within us. But it was at 3 p.m. when he passed away. And he passed away with miraculous signs. Do you remember all those signs when Jesus said, "It is finished"? The temple veil, a very thick curtain inside the tabernacle, split from the top to bottom, clearly that no man had done this. This was a God thing. The entire earth had grown dark in the middle of the day, and that there was a great earthquake at the moment that Jesus gave up his spirit. And the Bible says that even the centurion, the Roman standing there taking guard, said, "Surely this man was the Son of God," putting himself in not only danger from other Romans, but dangers of the Jewish leaders that had crucified Jesus. This is the same centurion, I believe, that we'll read in our story today. The Sabbath, Nisan 16, would begin at sunset on that Friday. So 3 hours after Jesus died, roundabout, the Sabbath would begin. And this Sabbath was special because it was a high day because of the Passover that had begun. There was a necessity and a promptness because of the wounded body of Jesus. We went through, just a couple weeks ago, the incredible torment that our Savior went through. And I don't mean incredible in a pleasant way. He went through just the worst punishment and afflictions that any man on planet Earth has ever gone through. Our Lord, our Savior, he did this for us. He cares for us so much that he endured the cross, despised the shame, is now seated at the right hand of God the Father in victory. He did all this for us, but they knew, Joseph of Arimathea and another unnamed person that we later come to know from the book of John as Nicodemus, gave Jesus the best proper burial that they could. Joseph was from Arimathea, which was a town about 20 minutes northwest of Jerusalem. And he was a rich man, the Bible tells us, and that he was a devout Jew. But the Bible, in the book of Matthew, chapter 27, verse 57, calls him a disciple of Jesus. How interesting. We know that he is part of the Sanhedrin, according to other parallel accounts of this gospel. He was one of those that said that what the other Sanhedrin members were doing, he'd have no part of, he and Nicodemus both. We know that helps attribute to the fact of what the Sanhedrin did in their trials was all against their own laws. The tomb that they buried Jesus in was either one of two spots, most people believe, either in the spot that I've been to, which is the Garden Tomb, very close to Golgotha, and we'll talk about why that is a likely spot because of how close it is to that Mount Calvary outside the walls of Jerusalem. And then many other scholars, and we're not going to sit here and debate. It's not a point of eternal evidence, but many other believe the Church of the Holy Sepulchre is where Jesus was buried. Nonetheless, we know that Jesus was buried, but he did not stay there. Amen. 3 days later, he rose from the grave. And we studied this Easter. We studied the purity of reverence that the ladies had for Jesus when they came to embalm his body. And we studied the proof of the resurrection with the angel and with all the eyewitnesses that saw Jesus walking the earth, the same eyewitnesses that saw Jesus die on the cross, that saw Jesus be taken away into custody, saw Jesus being tortured in the courtyard of the Antonia Fortress, the same ones that saw Jesus being buried in this tomb. They saw Jesus alive. Incredible eyewitnesses account. And we talked about the promise of reconciliation, that one day we too, though we die, yet shall we live. I love that promise in John chapter 11, that passage where Jesus is talking about Lazarus and raising Lazarus from the dead. Though a man die, yet shall he live.
John chapter 11, verse 25, and we depend on the promises of God. But today, let's look at the significance of his burial and the first few people that he encountered. I want to see three truths this morning that we can pull from our text for us to study. Number one, and this is a Bible verse, it is appointed unto man once to die. The Bible finishes, and then the judgment. But see what I mean by once we must die. Verses 43 through 47 of chapter 15, read this together with me. Joseph of Arimathea, a respected member of the council being the Jewish Sanhedrin, that group that had condemned Jesus to death, who was also himself looking for the kingdom of God. He took courage and he went to Pilate and asked for the body of Jesus. Pilate was surprised to hear that he should have already died. And summoning the centurion, he asked him whether he was already dead. And when he had learned from the centurion that Jesus was dead, he granted the corpse to Joseph. And Joseph bought a linen shroud, and taking him down, wrapped him in the linen shroud and laid him in a tomb that had been cut out of the rock. And he rolled a stone against the entrance of the tomb. Mary Magdalene and Mary, the mother of Joseph, saw where he was laid. Friends, there is significant evidence that we have read together that Jesus died. Many people believe in an alternative belief that somehow Jesus was in a process of what they call swooning, that he was simply resuscitated and not resurrected. But friends, I present to you the facts of the truth that Jesus had physically died. Just as you and I, as the Bible says, one day we too shall die. Many saints that we love and hold dear have gone on to be with the Lord. We have been there. I have been there now more times than I really want to admit when somebody took their last breath. And many of our hospice workers have been there the same. You too have been there with your family members. Jesus, the same way, died. I present to you some of the facts. The centurion, number one, confirmed Jesus' death. The centurion, the one that said, "Behold, this must truly been the Son of God." He was very familiar with the Roman crucifixion. He was very familiar with how people died and when they died. One gospel commentator by the name of Cole said, "A Roman sergeant had seen too many deaths to be in any uncertainty about such a fact." But what else do we know about these Roman soldiers? We know typically they'd go by the body, and if the body, the person had not died, they would literally break the man's legs so that he could no longer push up against that nail through his feet and have a breath in his lungs. He could no longer pick himself up, and so therefore he would be strangled. He would be suffocated to death. And when they came to Jesus in the book of John chapter 19, they decided not to break Jesus' legs because they clearly saw he was dead. And then they took a spear. You know the story. And they cut Jesus' side open, and all the blood and the water of his body rushed out. I present to you today, Jesus was certainly dead. He was not swooned, and 3 days later, he simply was not resuscitated. He was resurrected from the dead. The Bible tells us in the book of Exodus chapter 12, 46, Numbers 9, 12, that these promises were fulfilled, that not one of his bones would be broken. But Zechariah chapter 12, verse 10 told us that he would be pierced. And he certainly was. All these Old Testament prophecies, again, as we have studied throughout the entirety of the book of Mark, being fulfilled in Jesus Christ. We know that one day we will die. And there was a survey many years ago of how often people think about their death. And you'd be surprised how quite often people think about their end and what that may be like. But the Bible tells us that we too, even though we are alive, at one point we're dead in our trespasses and sins. I want to read you some of those verses. Romans chapter 8, verse 6, "For to set the mind on the flesh, the sinful flesh, is death,
But to set the mind on the Spirit of God is life and peace. We've been studying this on Wednesday nights. I encourage you to come and attend. Verse 10 of that same chapter says, the body is dead because of sin. We said earlier in Ephesians chapter 2, 1, you were dead in your trespasses and sins. I told many people in Romania this week in Romans chapter 6, 23, where it says, for the wages of sin is death. Our sin separates us from God, and God is the one

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1: Celebrate because Jesus was the perfect propitiation for us, that even though a man die, yet shall he live through Jesus Christ. We deserve to die. We deserve to be separated from God. That's why the wages of sin is death. But, three-letter word, a conjunction, but such powerful truth, but the gift of God is eternal life through Christ Jesus our Lord. I pray that you have that belief and that you have that faith this morning, that though you will have a physical death, you will die, that spiritually you will live for eternity. And one day, as the book of 2 Corinthians chapter 5 tells us, we'll have a new body, a resurrected body, and we look forward to such a moment. The Bible tells us that Joseph was a member of the Sanhedrin. In fact, he was a prominent council member. And in Luke chapter 23, verse 51, he tells us that he had not consented to the decision and the deed of the other Sanhedrin members. He was someone seeking the kingdom of God. That's why we believe he was a Christian. He believed Jesus as the way and the truth and the life. He believed, just as Nicodemus, who came and helped him in John chapter 3, that for God so loved the world that he gave his only begotten Son, that whosoever believeth in him shall not perish, but have everlasting life. And Jesus went on to tell Nicodemus in verse 17, for God sent not his Son into the world to condemn the world, but that the world through him may be saved. They believed these truths, and they believed in the kingdom of God, and that Jesus was its king. And so they came to Pilate, and they asked a very big request, and that was to take the body of Jesus. And Pilate, who really, truly didn't want to put Jesus to death in the first place, and we studied that a couple weeks ago, but we also studied how Pilate was a terrible person and did terrible things. But he granted the body to both Joseph and Nicodemus, both, for them to prepare for burial. And so they took Jesus' remains, his body, and wrapped them in a linen shroud. We know that Nicodemus brought a lot of ointment, very expensive ointment, to wrap his body in. Typically, the bodies would remain on the crosses for days. That was a very common practice, right? As that was a sign for all of the people around to not mess with Rome, that there would be grave punishment against the governing authorities. And then they would take the bodies and they would throw them in the Valley of Gehenna in the south part of Jerusalem to be burned, right? And that's what represented hell. Jesus was teaching about hell, oftentimes he would reference the Valley of Gehenna. But these things did not take place for Jesus, because the prophecy was to be fulfilled, that Jesus was to rise again. Isaiah chapter 53 in the suffering servant passage says, they made his grave with the wicked and with a rich man in his death. Although he had not done no violence, there was no deceit in his mouth. Once again, the scripture fulfilled that he was put up on the cross with the wicked, one man on either side, and that he had there been buried in a rich man's tomb. It's appointed unto man once to die. The question I have for you this morning before we go on, are you ready? Do you know where you're going? I pray that you will know today. You will come and you will ask the questions if you would like to know. God will give you the answers. Secondly, this morning, not only do we know that it's appointed unto man once to die, but we must be found waiting for the kingdom of God. Just read verse 23 with me. Joseph of Arimathea, a respected member of the council of the Sanhedrin, who was also himself looking for the kingdom of God, took courage and went to Pilate and asked for the body of Jesus. This was incredible, incredible bravery to go before Pilate and ask for this body. You know why he did this? Because he was looking for the kingdom of God. This morning, are you too looking for the kingdom of God? Are you fulfilling God's commands out with your life, what he wants you to do, right? I remember Matthew chapter 6, verse 33, when Jesus preached that Sermon on the Mount, seek ye first the kingdom of God and his righteousness, and all these other things shall be added unto you. We worry about all these things. We worry about financial.

0: problems, or we worry about family problems, or we worry about a prodigal son and daughter. I preached this sermon Sunday night on the prodigal son, and I had a couple, sweet couple and Romanian couple came up and asked me to pray for their daughter. Now her name is Adriana, and I encourage you and ask you too to pray for Adriana, that she too would return to faith. But there's many of us here today with prodigal children, but we worry about all these things. But the Bible simply says that God takes care of the sparrows. He takes care of the grass of the field. How much more He will take care of you and I who are made in His image if we would just seek first His kingdom. But many people put the kingdom of God on the back burner and they step forward with their plans for success in their own personal life. The things that they want to achieve in their life. They're always pushing forward the next promotion at work, or they're also pushing forward to the next step in their marriage, whether that's owning their own home or buying a new car or whatever it may be, having another child. And these are wonderful things, don't get me wrong, but I'm telling you, these can become idols over the will of God for our lives in His kingdom. The Bible says anyone that will not forsake mother and father and wife, husband, son, and daughter cannot come after me. We must deny self, take up our cross, and follow Him. Are you waiting for the kingdom of God? One incredible gospel commentator said that in the hours of crisis, it is often the Peters of the faith who have sworn loyalty to Jesus with big gestures and fullness of confidence that disappoint. And it is the secret and the quiet followers of the Master, like Joseph, like Nicodemus, like all of these women that do not hesitate to serve the Lord in love at whatever the cost. Certainly, this was a great cost for Joseph. Not only did he have to go before Pilate, the Roman governor of this region of Judea, he could surely have been put to death and faced more, but now he is aligning himself with Jesus truly once and for all, and he would receive backlash against his Jewish counterparts and other Roman people, other people that hated Jesus for what he stood for in peace. And surely he took a great risk, but no matter what the cost, he chose to serve Jesus, to fulfill the kingdom of God. And I pray that our church, among others, would stand up for the truth of the kingdom of God and wouldn't be afraid of the cost, that we would march forward. The Bible says for us to count the cost, yes. But may we not be like the spies that entered the land of Canaan and said, we can't do it. Friends, if it's God's will, He will carry us through. Amen. There is no temptation that we cannot pass through with God strengthening us, with God at the helm of our ship. Silence cannot last forever. He must have stayed silent, seems like, when the Sanhedrin voted, whether he was there at all. But finally, when it came time for him to put forth action, he did. It reminds us of the actions of the kingdom of God, of Simeon and Anna in Luke chapter 2. Do you remember that when Jesus was born and they brought him to the temple and how Simeon was just rejoicing and celebrating that he got to see with his own eyes the fulfillment of the kingdom of God, the King Himself in Jesus. It is a beautiful example of how we too can have unflagging and fearless affection for the Lord, just like Simeon, just like these women, just like Joseph and Nicodemus. Joseph did not serve Jesus in a lot of the ways that we thought or we think he should. But he did serve him in ways that no one else did, or no one else could. See, it was not possible for Peter or James or John, or even the many women who served Jesus, to provide Jesus with such a stately tomb. But Joseph did his part. In 1 Corinthians chapter 12 that I preached on last Sunday in Romania, we all have a part to play in God's kingdom. Are you doing your part? That's how you're waiting. You're waiting by actively pursuing and fulfilling the law of God. So don't be silent. Take part. Walk, participate, and know that you are a child of the King. Finally, this morning, we must show others that we can rise above and live. We must show them how we do so. Read with me verses 9 through 13 of chapter 16. It says, "Now when he rose early on the first day of the week, that being Jesus, on Sunday morning, he appeared first to Mary Magdalene, from whom he had cast out seven demons. She went and told those who had been with him, and they mourned and wept. But when they heard that he was alive and had been seen by her, they would not believe it." My goodness. "After these things, he appeared in another form to two of them as they were walking into the country, and they went back and told the rest, but they did not believe them." My goodness, friends, we realize today that it all stems down to belief. Jesus had told them multiple times, in fact, three times. We can go back and we've read them together. We've studied them together. Mark chapter 8, Mark chapter 9, Mark chapter 10, where Jesus told them that he would die. Jesus told them that he would be betrayed by the hands of sinful men, that he would be put to death, but that 3 days later he would rise from the dead. It simply boiled down to the fact that they did not believe. They did not trust in the words of God. And my question is this morning, are you believing in the words of God? Are you putting your money where your mouth is, as the one adage may say? We must show others how we rise above and live, but we will not rise above if it's not for our belief in the one that has power to rise from the dead. Romans chapter 6, verse 5 says, "If we have been united with him being Jesus, in a death like his, we shall certainly be united with him in a resurrection like his." Romans 8, verse 13 says, "If by the Spirit you put to death the deeds of the body, you then will live." We live by the Spirit of God within us. Ephesians 2, verse 5, "Even when we were dead, God made us alive together with Christ." Are you alive this morning? Mary Magdalene sure certainly was, wasn't she? What an incredible story. Now let me go ahead and tear down some misinformation about Mary Magdalene. Number one, we do not know that Mary Magdalene was a prostitute. That is something that came up during the Reformation years ago. We don't know that as a fact. The Bible never clearly states that, okay? We also know that the Bible never says that her or Jesus had any kind of physical relationship. There are many preachers and Bible people that interpret it in the wrong way. There's no biblical evidence that Mary Magdalene and Jesus were ever together, that she was Jesus' wife or anything like that. So if you've heard that nonsense, I hope you can be assured that that is nothing but nonsense. She is, however, a very significant and special person in the life of Jesus. She is from Magdala in the region of Galilee, and we went there just a few months ago in February, and we saw where she was from. We saw the place where it could have happened, where Jesus, back in Luke chapter 8, I believe, chapter 8, verse 2 maybe, that he cast all seven demons out of this lady. Can you imagine the torment that she was in every day of her life? How miserable she must have been. Remember, if you're a Christian today, your soul is possessed by Almighty God. No demon, Satan himself, cannot take your soul from his hands. But it will never stop Satan, and it will never stop the demons from oppressing you and your soul with his schemes and with his hatred. But your soul cannot be possessed. But if you are today far from Christ, your soul may very well be possessed by the devil himself. But God is greater. God is stronger. God has the ultimate victory, and we can pray for him for victory today. But when Jesus first saw Mary Magdalene, he did a mighty work for her. And we go back and we read in verse 40, she was there when he was crucified. She was there in verse 47 that we read a second ago. when he was buried, and she was there when he rose from the dead. I love, and I don't remember who said it, but she who is forgiven much loves much. That's what they had to say about Mary Magdalene. And I know that that is the truth with many people in this room this morning, that you, like myself, have been forgiven of so much. And praise God. And I see it in how you love others and you love Him, because you know how much God has forgiven you of, and you will never, never stop sharing that love with others because of God's actions. Jerry Bridges once said this. He said, "Your worst days are never so bad that you are beyond the reach of God's grace. And your best days are never so good that you are beyond the need of God's grace." God can always use you, even on your worst days, to be a light to somebody, to show them how you can rise above circumstances and live. You say, "Brother Hunter, I woke up this morning, I didn't do my Bible reading, I didn't have a prayer time." Well, don't count God out. That's the incredible thing about His grace. But let me tell you, friends, we are also never beyond the need of God's grace. We can never do things on our own. I could not wake up this morning, not just because of my jet lag, but for many other reasons, could not get up if it wasn't for the power of God. Thank God for how He works in our lives. The disciples did not receive the testimony of either Mary Magdalene or these two other believers on the road to Emmaus. We read a better account of it in Luke chapter 24. Probably Cleopas. Well, we know it's Cleopas, but it's probably him and his wife, is what most scholars believe. And they are on their way to Emmaus when Jesus appears to them in another form, as some sort of traveler, we believe. And they chose not to believe either of them. They were equal opportunity unbelievers, as one William MacDonald would put it. That they had an opportunity, an equal chance, a fair chance, to believe the testimony that Jesus was alive, but they chose not to. And I'm afraid that's where we are today. Many people, especially in America, it's not like this all the way around the world. There's people in America too that have never heard the name of Jesus. But you too have an equal opportunity to hear about Jesus this morning and an opportunity to respond to His revelation. And I pray that you have chosen to respond with love. You have chosen to respond with humility, saying, "Lord, I am a sinner. Lord, I cannot save myself." But many people will choose in their own free will to say no. And the Bible tells us, as we said earlier in John 3:17, "For God sent not His Son into the world to condemn the world, but that the world through Him may be saved." But verse 18 says, "For those who have not believed have already condemned themselves." God has not done this to you. You have done this to yourself. You have chosen not to rise above and to live, but to continue to be dead in your trespasses and sins. And friends, I encourage you to change your direction today. Call out to Jesus. He is the one that can turn the ship around. You cannot do it on your own. It's amazing to me the faith of all of these women in chapter 16, the ones that came to embalm Jesus, Mary Magdalene, that was such a brute force of faith for Christ. And it reminds me that even today, the preponderance of missionaries are women. They are. So many faithful women. Even today, if we took a poll of men and women, there are probably more women here today than men. And I want to step up today and say, men, it's time we take a charge. It's time we lead, and we lead like Christ. And like Christ, we show our families, and we show other men how to rise above and to live in this day and age. So this morning, are you alive in Christ? Or are you dead in your trespasses and sins? Let us live for Christ both day and night as we let others see Jesus in us. Let others see Jesus in you, as the old hymn sings. This morning we've sang Amazing Grace, my chains are gone. And I can say that this morning, that my chains are gone. Do I have tough days? Absolutely. But by God's grace, I push through my tough days. But the things that used to hold me down, my past, my sin, my personality in the areas that I had to work through, God has broken those chains. Terrible relationships, God has severed that I may live for Him and live life more abundant, as John 10 would say. The thief tried to steal and he tried to kill and he tried to destroy me, but he did not succeed because of the grace of Jesus Christ. And I pray that you've known that grace in and out this morning. I pray that once again you would not deny the grace of God, that you would lean on it. The Bible says that if we do not confess our sins, if we do not call on Jesus as Lord and Savior and truly believe in our hearts that God raised Jesus from the dead, that Mary Magdalene and these two people on the road to Emmaus, Cleopas and his wife, were not lying. We truly believe that it was Jesus who died, and we saw all the evidence. Jesus who was on the cross. Jesus who literally rose from the dead, walked the streets to Emmaus, appeared in that upper room with all the disciples, the one that showed Thomas the holes in his hands and in his feet. If we truly believe on him, then we can accept the gift of grace, God's riches at Christ's expense. And we can be receiving mercy if we don't receive the punishment that we so deserve. What incredible love this morning for us to accept from an almighty God. So maybe today you need to confess sin, you need to confess Jesus, and Lord, I pray that you will not hesitate. You'll stop right now in this very moment and pray to God and ask for Him to save you. The Bible says He is just, He is faithful and just to forgive us of our sins and cleanse us of all unrighteousness. Maybe today you have just had moments of doubt, and you need to confess that doubt to Christ. That's what He asks of us. Doubt in itself is not sin, but when we choose to not bring that doubt to God, it is a sin. And it creates more problems, not only for us, but for our family, for our church down the road. Maybe God is calling you to more. Maybe you, like Joseph of Arimathea, have always been one of those people that serves on the sidelines, maybe in a secret way. It's okay. It's a good thing. Thank God for your service, Mary and Martha. One worshiped, one served. But maybe today God's calling you to take on more of a role. I pray that you will do so, that you will come to light. You'll say, Brother Hunter, I haven't been serving in any way. God's calling me to do something. Can you help me? Can you show me somewhere that I can serve? I'd be glad to do that for you this morning. Would you pray and see where God has you right now? Because I'm telling you, friends, God's always calling us to something. Calling us from something, calling us to something. We are always moving in the story of the gospel. We are not complacent. We are not apostate. We are working for the will of God in our being.
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6: Slight interruption that you guys didn't get to hear on the air. Emma, sweet Emma Coleman, Lewis's baby girl. Well, the oldest child.
7: That's the second. She's five. That's
6: okay.
7: The middle one. Yeah.
6: Middle one. Okay, yeah. Middle child. Came in as sweet as she could be. Visit Mississippi.org. Plan a wonderful trip to eat yourself just to oblivion. Well, come on, you don't eat, you know what I'm saying? There's just so many great chefs in Mississippi, just like our music, just like our arts. Lewis Coleman's my guest today. Incredible baseball career, but a journey he was on, as you can tell. Let me tell you guys what. Nothing in our businesses, the entertainment business, which, you know, covers sports, music, movies, film, everybody. Every time I've talked to Morgan Freeman, every time I've talked to Marty Stewart, every time our friends Dina Carter and, you know, Charlie Daniels back in the day and Charlie Pride and everybody, there was always this sense of a journey. And it was the journey that kept you humble and also hungry at the same time to get better and better. Dina Carter's dad, Fred Carter, the great guitar player, played on the Boxer with Simon and Garfunkel, played incredible guitar. He would come home, and Dina would always say she remembers most. His saying was, it's steak or beans. And that meant, I'm going to love what I do for the rest of my life, and this is what I'm going to do. But you guys will know when things are going really good when we're having steak. And when you're having beans, you know that we're fighting for it. And she always sort of lived by that. And I've loved that. As a baseball player, you've had all this success in your life. I want to ask you sort of your time at LSU. We documented this the last time when we talked about you were sort of coming off a little bit of a lull or injuries or whatever, and all of a sudden you were sort of – the way we chatted, it made it sound like you semi-surprised yourself. Have you ever – surprise yourself in such a way on the mound that you go almost like in the game of golf, we got it going and all of a sudden we just get sloppy out there and you're going like, what is going on? How can we just get it going? And then all of a sudden we shank one, you know what I mean? Or two or three, you know, you go from swinging perfect to like going, what the heck is going on? Pros go through this. You as a pro baseball player went through. You ever surprise yourself?
7: I can always talk about LSU, and there's several things that we could talk about there about surprising myself or kind of getting out of my comfort zone and going to talk to the coach and be like, I'm not pitching, I want to pitch. as I would refer as big boy stuff, like you're growing up. But in 2013 with the Royals, and mind you, I could talk LSU over pro stuff all day.
6: Sure.
7: That's how much it means to me. But in 2013, I got called up just before the All-Star break. And I had a 1.5 ERA in AAA. I was having a phenomenal year already in AAA. And then I get called up for my third. This will be 3 years in a row now, getting called up with the Royals. And I went on, I finished the year with almost 30 innings, like right at 30 innings pitched. And the very last batter I faced that year, accidentally walked him. And then someone came in in relief and gave up a homer. So that run scored. So that was the second run that I gave up that season. And I had like 30 innings pitched.
6: Wow.
7: And so if that guy wouldn't have scored at that point, it's probably changed now. At that point, it would have been an American League record for amount of innings pitched.
6: Wow.
7: Stuff like this for to start the season. And I started the season just before the All-Star break. So, I was on cloud nine. Like, I didn't know. It's kind of like when with my golf game, if I put three or four good holes together in a row, I'm like, I don't know what I'm doing. Just keep swinging. It, when I would throw the slider, I didn't have to think about how to throw, how to do it. It just, that year, it was so natural and so easy and effortless. If I wanted to throw the ball at his chest up high and run one past him, done. Slider, 3 inches behind.
6: Yeah, that much control. Yeah, that much control without even thinking about it.
7: It was so fun.
6: Like you're in the zone.
7: I get chills just like how and like it didn't matter who got in the box. Like Giancarlo Stanton was hitting bombs that year, and Miguel Cabrera has always been an animal. But you get guys like that, and I'd be like,
6: do you get supercharged when you saw the really great batters coming up? Do you love it? You
7: just I would say early on, like in my debut and right around in there, when guys would get into the box that like I remember watching as a kid or like through high school, college, I'd get a little jittery, but it usually cost me. So you quickly have to learn to lock it in and just understand. Because they'd say, well, this guy hits sliders really good, but has he seen my slider? Is the mentality you have to have. So if I throw my slider where I want it, we're good. Just don't let
6: negative hang. Right.
7: Yeah,
6: right,
7: just don't make a mistake. But you start thinking, don't make a mistake, then you make the mistake.
6: Were you a corner, you're painting corners and all? You know, I grew up, you believe it or not, my entire life, I never played anywhere but behind the plate. Never.
7: Yeah.
6: And I loved it. And I caught for some really, really, really good pitchers growing up down the Delta and all that along the way. But were you a corner, paint corner guy? I mean, could you just, I mean, like, when do you just bring the heat and you don't care? Was there ever a point where you go, I'm just take just the middle of the plate, or did you ever think middle of the plate?
7: I would say in college, like, so kind of backing up to that, surprising myself, like my freshman and sophomore year, I was way more tentative, like, and I was nibbling and the confidence just wasn't always there. About the back end of my junior year, it started to be, hey, here it comes. Good luck. And then my senior year, there was, I'd attack early, you know, 0-0 count, we're attacking early, 0-2, I'm going to throw a perfect pitch, and it's my pitch, and you either, you know, swing, umpire range, whatever. And then in pro ball, I also had to learn that transition, because now you're getting into a whole different thing. The minor leagues, I felt like, was like LSU all over again as far as mindset. I just attacked. And then sometimes I'd get up to the big leagues and I would nibble, and it can cost you.
6: Let me ask you this while you're nibbling here, thinking about nibbling. You go from high school, you think about it. How many players from your team played on the next level of any type, you know, junior college?
7: There was a couple guys. One,
6: so
7: Ryan Taylor played at Mississippi Delta.
6: So you may, when you're playing other teams, there may be one or two other players that's going to go play ball somewhere, right?
7: Yeah, maybe
6: three. Okay, so now all of a sudden you get into college and they're all playing ball there, and then you get in the minors and they're all trying. You're all trying to get to the majors. Then you get to the majors and everybody. So you're literally having to really focus every single second of every pitch. Where in high school, was there like, all right, this is not going to be this complicated?
7: Yeah, well, I remember playing in high school games in eighth grade. So, like, there would be times when I was a senior and a kid would get in the box and I'd be like, he has no chance. Like,
6: he's
7: eighth or ninth grade. And it's not that he's not talented or athletic. It's just he's probably never seen a 90-plus mile-an-hour fastball.
6: Yeah. Yeah, so you wouldn't think about corner. You just paint it. You wouldn't paint the corner. You would just bring it.
7: And it was like three pitches. get him out.
6: He couldn't swing in time. Let's take a quick break. I'm swinging right now. I just want you to know that. Visit Mississippi.org, folks. They've been with me since the start. I'm a believer in everything that Rochelle and the team is doing there. An incredible, incredible job. Grateful I got to be a part of the America 250 event that will be on MPB very soon aired. It was a moving, moving night, and it was a lot of work. And I'm not used to working like that. I got to tell you, Lewis, I had to work for this one. Visit Mississippi.org. Plan your trip. We'll be right back with Lewis Coleman. He's bringing the heat.

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2: 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July is Sarcoma and Bone Cancer Awareness Month. The American Association for Cancer Research describes sarcomas as a rare group of cancers in which malignant cells form in the bones or soft tissues of the body. Soft tissue sarcomas can form in many parts of the body, including tendons, muscle, fat, cartilage, nerves, and around joints. And about 22% of bone and joint cancer cases are diagnosed in people under the age of 20. Soft tissue cancers are more likely to be found in those older than 55. The challenges of sarcoma patients is the theme this year for the Sarcoma Patient Advocacy Global Network, noting sarcoma is not one disease, it's more than 100 rare cancer subtypes that impact people of all ages and quite often come with initial symptoms that seem harmless. The network says they have one message that connects them all: you are not alone. For more health news, go to foxnewshealth.com. House Call for Health, I'm Lisa Brady, Fox News.
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0: Got a short segment left with one heck of a guy. He's becoming truly one of our Delta Soul's most MVP favorite people. We love him like a brother and a family member. Always gracious of his time, him and his wife, Allie. And they come down here every year, leave Elizabethtown, make their way. He goes and checks on his family in Slaughter and Greenwood, and then heads down here to Greenville and helps us raise money for the Arts for Kids. He is significant. Him and his wife, Allie, both are their jewels of our charity event, and we hope that we're going to be doing this for a long time together. But we're very grateful. Go to visitmississippi.org. It's a beautiful thing. Lewis, we are very grateful for you and Allie, by the way. You are first class. And don't you love the fact that, I mean, the game of golf, I mean, I don't want to wear golf out. And people are going to go, people that are listening that don't play golf go, give me a break. Okay, so you hunt or you fish or you do something that allows a ball or something not to be moving and that you can spend hours together with somebody to have the opportunity to build relationships that are game changers in your life. And that's what golf does for me. I couldn't choose golf and hunting and fishing, and although I loved it growing up, didn't love it as much as golf, and I didn't love it as much as a lot of my friends who, you know, have blaze orange and camouflage as part of their the biggest section in their closet, you know.
1: Yeah.
0: But with that said, you think about these events that we get to do and the relationships. I mean, for you, what's that meant?
1: You know, there's a group out of Kentucky that through you I've gotten to meet, and we have a text thread now, and obviously you're in it. Those are some of the most special people to our family, just how genuine they are and how down to earth. And you would never know, other than our little group, but you would never know what they're really like, how, I guess what I'm trying to say is their worth, or like, you just would never know.
0: Very, very generous.
1: Yes.
0: Yeah.
1: But also very humble with it. Like, it's not, they don't
0: walk around flat. They're not, you would never know, except when they pulled up, except when he's, you know, Brent's pulling up in the jet, you know.
1: Yeah, well, of course. But that gets parked off to the side and nobody sees that. But but they don't talk about it. And I just think, I think that speaks a lot of people when you can have some pretty cool stories and you're reserved with it.
0: Looking back over your career and the work that you actually had to put in to be a major leaguer, to win the national championship, be on the mound, be the one called at the most pivotal point to win the national championship, called out of the bullpen and come in and do what you did. You think all that work you put, how much work did you put in?
1: I feel like that's what it was. Everything was revolved around from the time that, you know, you're playing T-ball, but like, I remember a string hanging on the screen porch with a ball on the end of it. And I can remember as a kid just out there hitting this ball and it would go up and hit the ceiling and come back down. And, but it just started. I mean, I played 5 sports all the way through high school. So I literally was playing at least one sport at all time. And when I got to LSU, it's like they even asked if I wanted to hit and pitch. And I'm like, I'm so overwhelmed with like that I'm at LSU and I just came from this small town. I think I'm just going to pitch, which was totally fine. Like, we had some incredible hitters. I probably wasn't going to hit. But then all day, every day, all we did was think about baseball and what are we doing next. And sometimes I forgot about my academics, and that kind of almost got me. But
0: you're
1: learning how to be an adult too, and be responsible. And but it's all day, every day. And I got to where I don't think I loved baseball as much as I did until I got to LSU. Like, because I always did so many different things. I loved playing football. Soccer was my favorite.
0: What's that, like, sport you just said? What is that you just said?
1: Yeah, soccer. Football.
0: I don't know what it is.
1: It was my favorite. It was only because our defensive coordinator for football was our head coach, and we played redneck soccer. There was none of this, like, diamond pass, trail, left, right. It was like, kick it, run, be aggressive, be tough. It was fun.
0: All right, visitmississippi.org has allowed me to have a catch-up conversation with my dear, dear friend, Lewis Coleman. Louis, I appreciate you so much.
1: Steve, I love you guys. Love Delta Soul, and We needed it to be a week-long event from now on, please.
0: No. Well, all you got to do is come in on Monday. Reggie was already here, the great Reggie Smith.
1: I don't think I get enough PTO time for that.
0: Yeah, later on. I'm Steve Azar. In a Mississippi Minute, all 60 of them, where you can take your sweet time.
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5: I'm Paul Stevens. In Germany, they look for a suspect.
6: Police in Berlin are searching for a suspect who allegedly plowed a van through a crowd at an LGBTQ plus pride event. At least one person was killed. 16 others are hurt. Police say the suspect has ties to a local Islamic group, and they believe it was terrorism. Hundreds of thousands of people were in Berlin for the celebration.
5: And that's Fox's Chanley Painter. President Trump facing some growing concerns over the Iran war, but Republican National Committee Chair Joe Gruters says Mr. Trump has a good case to claim.
7: 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And this president's making sure that that doesn't happen. I mean, he deserves a lot of credit for being so courageous.
5: RNC Chair Joe Gruters on Fox's The Big Weekend Show. 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
8: With Super Talk News, I'm JT Mitchell. Following SEC Football Media Days, the conference released its preseason poll on Friday, with Ole Miss predicted to finish third behind Georgia and Texas. The Rebels, coming off their first college football playoff appearance, also landed seven players on the preseason All-SEC team, headlined by quarterback Trinidad Chambliss and running back Kewan Lacy getting the first team nod. Mississippi State was picked to finish second to last, ahead of only Arkansas. Bulldog defensive back Kelly Jones landed on the All-SEC preseason second team. Just a reminder, there is an egg recall due to potential salmonella contamination. Midwest Poultry Services recalled millions of eggs in several states, including Mississippi. If it's that brand and its sell-by date is somewhere between now and August 17th, the best advice is to go ahead and throw it out.
3: 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When you listen to Super Talk Mississippi, you become part of a statewide community, a community of knowledgeable, engaged, enlightened, well-informed, hard-working men and women just like you, all eager to see the Magnolia State grow and prosper. There may be some disagreement on how to get there, but the goal remains the same: for each Mississippian to reach their American dream. Thanks for listening and being a part of the conversation on Super Talk Mississippi.
8: Forget Wall Street. One gas station chain says some of its managers can earn more than $250,000 every year and do so without student debt. Fox's Matt Murphy.
9: Bucky's, the Texas-based travel center famous for its giant stores and spotless restrooms, says its top general managers can earn up to $275,000 a year and the job doesn't require a college degree. Assistant general managers can make more than $125,000, while some entry-level positions start around $20 to $25 an hour, depending on the role. The eye-popping pay has fueled plenty of online conversation, but employees say those salaries are earned with long shifts, demanding workloads, and plenty of responsibility.
8: Bucky's currently has one Mississippi location in Pass Christian, where the colossal convenience store opened last summer. Reporting for Supertalk News, I'm J.T. Mitchell.
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18: I'm Steve Azar, and I'm on the other side of the microphone, meaning I'm asking the questions this time, and oh, have mercy for the airwaves. I spent 20 years in Music City, wrote and made some hits, traveled the world, and then moved my family back to the birthplace of American music and where the magnolia trees prosper. And now every time I put my feet on Mississippi soil, when I'm off the road, well, I'm at peace. On this show, it's all about hearing the story straight from the mouths of the friends I've made along the way, their journey to success. Heck, there might be someone on, I don't even know, but you know how us Mississippi types are. We tend to take well to new company. In a Mississippi Minute, all 60 of them. I'm Steve Azar.

0: Hey, folks, time for another In a Mississippi Minute. Always, always grateful for you tuning in. Ready to get it on today. Headed into the weekend, a long weekend, where you don't have to be yourself till Monday. I said it because I can say it. Ha-ha. Anyway, visit Mississippi.org. There's no ha-ha to that. It is a beautiful, beautiful thing. Check it out. We are the birthplace of America's music, and that's where we're going to land today, on a true treasure that we adopted from the state of Georgia. But he's ours now because he's been here way longer than he lived in Georgia, that's for sure. And I get to partake in his beauty and soulfulness and just utter joy to be on stage with him, which I am extremely grateful every time I strap my guitar on, I can tell you. We first met today's guest at B.B. King's Club Ebony. And by the way, if you haven't been to the B.B. King Museum, you got to check it out. Wherever you are, if you're a school teacher, you want to bring your kids, if you're a blues enthusiast, if you just love the fact that Mississippi rules the music world, you got to go check it out. And it's just an incredible tribute to the King of the Blues, which was today's guest friend as well. We made this record, my Steve Azar and the Kingsmen record, which my guest today was part of that, was one of the Kingsmen, as I call them. And we turned Club Ebony, which was where B.B. met his second wife. She's also in the documentary that we filmed, Something in the Water. But the album was called Down at the Liquor Store. When I moved home, I finally got to really see what I wasn't capable of writing when I was living in it. I had to go full circle, come back home, and then it all made sense to me. Today's guest, similar, incredible songwriter, incredible saxophone player. Spent time growing up on all sorts of musical instruments, had a little bit of a issue with playing the one instrument he started, so he moved over to the saxophone. The world of saxophone players loves this man, so let's get to it right now with the one and only The Educator, former provost from Lincoln University in Missouri before he retired, spent a lot of years at Mississippi Valley State building up that music program, was one of the beginning founding members of the Delta Music Institute. Without further ado, my pal, Dr. Alfonso Sanders. Hey there, Doc.
1: Good morning, Steve. How you doing, man?
0: I'm good. You got your puppy with you?
1: Yeah, he's down here trying to annoy me right now.
0: I love it. Well, it's great to have you on, and I know tomorrow we have a show together, so I get to bring you on stage, which I'm always, always thrilled about. I wanted to start today's conversation. I know we've done this before, but I started thinking about Walter King, and I just really felt like one of the warmest, most beautiful men I've ever met. You spent a lot of time with him. Your thoughts on Walter?
1: Yeah, Walter was a consummate gentleman, you know, among us as musicians. He was not known to be a loud-spoken person, but he always was one of the people that you could always go to, you know, for some voice of wisdom in his own kind of semi-comical way, you know, I would say. But Walter carried himself in a fashion that musicians respected, because he was always grounded in not just his instrument, but he was grounded in the personalities that surrounded the music of B.B. King. He was even given by B.B. King the task of making sure he kept up with all of B.B.'s music, written music. At one time, he would let me borrow, you know, different scores so I could use them with some of the students in the band, so we would have kind of an authentic version of what B.B. had recorded. But Walter was given that privilege, and after B.B. died, he continued to be the overseer for, you know, for that music. Wish I knew kind of where it was now, you know, after Walter's passing. But the personality, you know, Walter, as you know, you were around him, you know, for his latter years. He kind of slowed down a little bit, but he still had that same persona, you know. He would study music, you know, from lots of different backgrounds. You know, I knew him, you know, from the earliest part of meeting him. I knew him, you know, kind of as a jazz influenced musician. He played flute a lot. in his early years. But he also was a pretty versatile woodwind player, you know, where he played multiple woodwind instruments. And I sometimes I think about, you know, the voice of BB's band as it changed. Walter brought a certain characteristic in the horn section because he played Barry Sax very well. Mm-hmm. And Barry Sax was

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1: Band became more rhythm section oriented.
2: Mm-hmm.
1: And could have been a lot of reasons for that, but you know, financially, you know, moving members around is kind of can be a task sometimes. But Walter, apart from his musical personality, Walter was very well read individual. We talked about a lot of things, even from the death of like some poetries that, you know, Walter was very familiar with. We would talk about some of the people, you know, people like people who are in the literature, you know, they would know a little bit about some of the names if I start mentioning them. But he would always be very critical too of himself, and which I think musicians of any level should be. And he was probably not that he was the only one like that, but he was not afraid to be critical of himself, but he was very demanding, you know.
2: Sure.
1: If you played with him, he wanted to make sure everything was going to be all right. You know,
2: yeah.
1: He never was a sloppy player, never wanted to be around a sloppy ensemble. So
2: right. You know, the part to me that just blew my mind when he was on dialysis late in his life, and I know that Chris and Jason and my guys would pick him up after dialysis, and we'd have to fly to a show or whatever we were doing our little thing when we were messing around with that.
1: Mm-hmm.
2: And I remember him being so weak to get on stage, but when he got on stage, the air that was saved, I don't know what was going on. All I know is it's like you're just that when you get there, you're allowed to have all your oxygen back and your strength back. And it's just something that it was mind-boggling to watch how weak he had gotten, but yet his playing did not lack ever. It was always there. Can you describe that? Why?
1: Yeah, I don't know. I think it's the spirit of music itself. You know, we're just conduits. We're not anything of value if we don't have an open spirit for the music to travel mm-hmm. through. So Walter, like us and many people, if we choose to be, you know, allow ourselves to be that way, we not only feel healed during the moments that the music is going through us, but it also brings healing to other people too.
2: Yeah.
1: And we experience it a lot of times on stage, you know, sometimes
2: sure.
1: moments are very, very sensitive, and sometimes they're more, more sensitive than others, you know. You just have to see where the music goes, you know.
2: Interesting, isn't it? You play the same songs over and over and over again.
1: Yeah.
2: But, and you can sometimes this moment, those three, four moments of the song remind you of another moment that it takes you there. It literally transports you. Oh, I remember that. But for some reason, it's just so different every time. And it's not like you're playing different parts, but it's something in the air and something on the stage that allows you to feel like you've never done your first kiss.
1: Yeah.
2: It's the most amazing feeling. I wish people out there could understand how lucky you and I both know we are to be able to experience that and with basically our whole lives. And it's been something that you and I both know that you have to be grateful for, because it's a feeling that I've never experienced it on the sports field. I've never experienced it, you know, anywhere. You know, you get these moments at church where you really feel inspired, or times you're praying and stuff like that, and I feel amazing. But with all, I feel bad about saying this, but I feel like God put us on earth to be able to feel that.
1: Yeah.
2: And at the same time, relay that feeling to the audience when they're there, so they can feel somewhat what we're getting as well. And that's the beauty of live music. Let's take a quick break. I'm with the wonderful Dr. Alfonso Sanders, a music educator, phenomenal musician. He is now a Mississippi treasure. Well, he's a Southern treasure, born in Georgia, but spent a lot of his life here in Mississippi. Obviously, BB was a good friend of his. Let's take a break. Go to visitmississippi.org, celebrating the birthplace of America's music, which we are.
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2: 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Super Talk Mississippi. Mississippi News doesn't sleep, and neither do we. 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
8: Rolling in with Dr. Alfonso Sanders. I'll be on stage with him tomorrow afternoon. And I'm excited about it, as always, and always grateful that VisitMississippi.org has been hanging around with me for 9.5 years, allowing me to put this show on for my team at Supertalk Mississippi. Grateful for them as well. Dr. Alfonso Sanders is my guest. When he decided to put down the robe, so to speak, the professor robe, the doctorate robe, which he is a doctor, has his Ph.D., spent his last years at Lincoln University up there in, or over there in Missouri, and he decided to retire and move back to our Mississippi Delta, and we're grateful for that. Alfonso, you have mentored a lot of people. You look back at your body of work and the time you spent educating. Let's back it up for a second. Who would you consider your greatest mentor?
9: My greatest mentor? It would have to be Joe Jennings. He's now approaching 90 years of age. I try to visit him as much as I can since, you know, I go back home to Atlanta. And by the way, my mother's just turned 90. And,
8: wow. Mine did too. Our mothers are 90 at the same time. Wow.
9: Yeah, so
8: yeah, happy birthday.
9: That's a wonder and a blessing itself, you know, too, to be still around.
8: Sure.
9: You know, my mother, as you would know, many of us will. But Joe Jennings was a gentleman that I was introduced to kind of kind of in a we're talking about spiritual journeys, like when we talk about this music. Well, I just got on the MARTA bus there in Atlanta one day, headed to, I would take my trumpet at that time. I was trying to be a trumpet player, and I would just go out to the park to try to find some solace, you know, in whatever that is, to just play without thinking about anybody else around me. I'd find me spaces. Mm-hmm. But that particular day, I met a gentleman by the name of Charles Hines. Everybody called him Top, as I found out later. But he was sitting at the back of the bus, and he had a Familiar magazine that, you know, I had started reading, which was Downbeat. Downbeat was probably the most formative jazz magazine of his time. And I kind of found my way back there, didn't want to disturb him, but eventually he looked up and said something to me. And he says, "I see you play trumpet." And he asked a question. I said, "Well, yes, sir." And he told me, he said, "Well, are you familiar with the Neighborhood Arts Center?" He said, "A lot of young musicians are down there trying to learn to play." And he said, "It's being led by Joe Jennings," who was at that time, I met him, he was a saxophonist and well known throughout the jazz community. I mean, through New York and other places. Well, Joe took me in around the mid 70s. And at that time I couldn't really play the instrument very well at all. And he started to mentor me as a student of jazz music, not just the instrument itself, but as to learn the style of music. And from that point on, I got to Mississippi, which by the way, Joe was from Natchez, Mississippi. Mm-hmm. But he had moved from Natchez in his travels. He went through his college world, ended up in Chicago, ended up spending quite a bit of time with Johnny Taylor's band,
8: good.
9: Yeah, which people don't think about it, but musicians of certain caliber were sought out by many of those guys. You know, a lot of jazz influenced musicians. That BB's band was made up of many jazz influenced musicians in the earliest years, like George Coleman through the Memphis years with BB became Miles Davis's formative tenor saxophone player. Wow. People don't know the histories of how musicians move through other musicians.
8: Right.
9: But Joe, of course, settled in Atlanta to teach in the Atlanta University Systems. And so at that time, I think he was with Clark College. And he later started working with Spelman College, where he resurrected an all-girls ensemble, which he mentored quite a few female students who, you know, who played with many and kind of outstanding people, such as Beyonce and other characteristics, you know. Sure. But I guess Joe, based on his attitude about the music, I just wanted to be around him. So I would get up, you know, and spend time over his house, and he welcomed that, you know.
8: How young were you at this point?
9: I was probably 19.
8: Yeah, so you were right.
9: I just kind of got out of high school and didn't really know what I wanted to do. I failed out of college actually a couple of times. I had two semesters where my parents say, "We're not sure if you want to go to college." And that, and so the interesting part about it, hanging around Joe, there was another gentleman by the name of Bill Fielder, who many people might not know him for that name, but he was from Meridian, Mississippi. His brother Alvin lived down in Jackson. They were musicians who were known by the musicians of the world, including some of the most famous musicians knew the Fielder brothers. But mm-hmm. Alvin was a percussionist drummer who stayed and went to school to be a pharmacist, take up his daddy's trade, and he became the pharmacist of the family. Well, Bill, he traveled as a musician, studied with, you know, people from symphony orchestras. He landed in Chicago, being one of the earliest members of the one of the sub symphonies with the Chicago Symphony. And but at that time, you know, based on what his life was doing, there were very few, well, there were no black musicians in orchestras at the time Bill was coming through. But he still stayed faithful to studying the instrument from that standpoint. Well, Bill was Joe's closest friend. And so one day, Joe told me, he said, well, look, I have somebody I want you to meet. He's a trumpet player. And said he, you know, he's a really good player, teacher. And he introduced me to Bill Fielder. And I told Bill at that time, I said, well, Bill, you know, I want to follow you and learn to play the trumpet. He said, no, I'll stay in Atlanta. He said, you're doing good. I said, no, I just want to follow you. And he said, well, I'm going back to Mississippi because my dad is sick, you know, and so I'm going to be there for about a year. And he said, after that, I'm going to New York. He said, I don't know if you want to follow me around like that. And I said, well, wherever you're going, I'm going. So he said, he said, you can get me a scholarship. And that's how I got to Mississippi Valley State.
8: Wow.
9: Through Bill Fielder. And Bill taught there. He brought lots of trumpet students with him. I was not the only one. I didn't know that he had students like that.
8: They were following him. Wow.
9: They came there to make sure they kept studying with him.
8: All right, let's back up for a second real quick. You obviously have educated yourself to as far as you can go, basically, especially you have a PhD, and you're telling me your first formative years in college, your dad, you stopped. I sort of see a person that grabs a PhD as somebody that always was on point in school, but that's a good example for folks to realize. Sometimes it takes a second to get focused, I guess, find your love. And then it became made sense, and then you get educated that far.
9: But you know what's interesting though, with you and with Terry, we were baseball players, and we, you know, sometimes I know we've talked about that in our, you know, conversations, but I thought that I would actually be a professional baseball player. I really thought that. And somewhere in the back of my head,
8: I never thought that. But I love playing catcher.
9: I was close to Brook Park down in south part of Georgia, and so it gave me hope that I would one day play professional baseball.
8: Let's stay right there because we got to take a break because we got to thank our sponsors. Visit Mississippi.org loves Dr. Alfonso Sanders. It's what it's all about when you talk about the birthplace of America's music. Even though he's an adopted son, he's ours now. And what a blessing he's been. Check it out. We'll be right back with the great Dr. Alfonso Sanders.

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11: With SuperTalk News, I'm JT Mitchell. Following SEC Football Media Days, the conference released its preseason poll on Friday, with Ole Miss predicted to finish third behind Georgia and Texas. The Rebels, coming off their first college football playoff appearance, also landed seven players on the preseason All-SEC team, headlined by quarterback Trinidad Chambliss and running back Kewan Lacy getting the first-team nod. Mississippi State was picked to finish second to last, ahead of only Arkansas. Bulldog defensive back Kelly Jones landed on the All-SEC preseason second team. Just a reminder, there is an egg recall due to potential salmonella contamination. Midwest Poultry Services recalled millions of eggs in several states, including Mississippi. If it's that brand and its sell-by date is somewhere between now and August 17th, the best advice is to go ahead and throw it out.
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1: Dr. Alfonso Sanders is my guest today. I interrupted him. We're talking baseball now. Well, Dr. and I, first of all, visit Mississippi.org, not an afterthought. Always first in my mind thinking about how grateful I am for them. There's a lot of wonderful restaurants. I've been boasting on that all year because Michelin finally showed up. We've been riding on their tires for 1,000 years, but where have they been when it came to Southern cuisine and lifting up these great chefs of ours around Mississippi? Austin Sumrall on the Gulf Coast, I'm throwing a big shout out to him right now. There's Vestige on the Gulf Coast. There's Sacred Ground in Pocahontas. There's so many wonderful restaurants. In Cleveland, you can get the best pizza in the world, arguably, and bagels in Cleveland. All Michelin mentions. Anyway, go to visit Mississippi.org. All right, Alfonso, baseball. I've always said this, and my listeners are going to go, you are a broken record, but I always say it's a platinum record because it's the most important thing. I grew up in a really athletic class, which was a good thing because we were always pushing each other toward winning, and you'd lose a lot, you know, and getting to the end, getting to be the last one standing was very difficult, and it happened for in some sports, but mostly it didn't. So we felt the agony of defeat way more, you know, than the thrill of victory and, you know, reaching the ultimate accomplishment. So I always felt like it was that, the losses and the coaches you disagreed with and who probably were right and all this, the mess that you went to sitting on the bench to the rising up to all that, that helped me survive the business. The music business was equal in my mind, and I felt like, and I still feel like, it's been a sport of another type my whole life, and that's what allowed me to get through it.
2: Because it's a discipline. Yeah, so
1: baseball-wise, how serious were you?
2: Well, I actually thought somewhere in the back of my head, based on the fact that we were kind of state competitive, you know, players. We made a lot of tournaments, made it to some state finals. But at the meantime, I learned to play, you know, because I had uncles. Well, one uncle in particular who was a pitcher, and he used me kind of as a practice tool. He said, "Just hold your mitt right there," and he throw at it. So I was into that fearlessly, I guess, without even. I probably was kind of ignorant of how dangerous some of that was, but it became such a joy to do it, you know, to catch. Yeah. But because of where I lived, Brew Park had Atlanta's, that was their camp, you know, for the training camp. So a lot of young guys thought that they would do that. And so we had some players that made, you know, pro ball. But by 10th grade, one of the players by the name of Billy Pittman, he's no longer with us, but he left his trumpet, and I just was kind of shocked. Because the catchers, we always last one taking off stuff, putting bags in place, and I was going to take it up to the locker room. But I took the horn, and since I couldn't find him, I just took it home with me.
1: That's how you started playing music, right?
2: So I was 10th grade, right? And so I hadn't been in band, didn't know anything about it. I was struggling with that thing. And my grandmother tried to get me to take piano lessons, which I thought was like for girls. Yeah. So I didn't want to be... The guys come by and say, "Hey man, you practicing?" And they say, "Well, you gonna practice piano and stuff." So it was kind of like a peer pressure thing that kind of made me not want to do it. But I wanted to regress. That's probably one of the major regrets I have is that, man, I wish I would have stayed on the piano, you know, like that. So 10th grade led me to dabbling with it. And one day, as I asked questions over and over and over, Billy just told me, he said, "Why don't you just keep and bring it back to the band room?" And I started taking it home every day. And so the bus drivers, they didn't want you to bring extra stuff on the bus. That's why Billy wouldn't take it. It's because you have to walk home. And we didn't live probably about a mile from the school. Mm-hmm. So I just would take it and walk. And I think I probably made the first book sack because I had to figure out how to take my books, which you carried under your arms at that time, but I got an old bag or something so I could not be, you know, so cumbersome, you know, with that.
1: Yeah.
2: And so it was fun. But the reason I think I failed out of college, my interest level was not there, and I didn't think that's what I wanted to do. And since I couldn't read music or keep up with the music majors, I felt so out of place.
1: Wow.
2: And that was a...
1: Boy, to hear you say that you were ever out of place.
2: No, that's the truth. I mean, you're trying to learn. But as it would be, you know, the masterful plan, you know, the creator, a guy was in the military, and he saw me one day, and he saw the frustration, and he said, "Look, man," he said, "you can't read music, can you?" And I told him, I said, "No, sir." He said, "Well, meet me in the morning at 7:00. He said, "I'll start showing you how to do it." So he had books and stuff where he started me in this Auburn Trumpet Studies book, and I ain't know nothing about that. And he said, "Well, you pat your foot, and this is how you're going to play the notes." So we started that, but every time he would leave me and go to class, and I would stay in there and practice, so I wasn't going to class.
1: Yeah,
2: so, but
1: interesting.
2: I did have somewhere to eat and sleep, and so my parents, when they got my... At that time, you know, parents would get your grades, like, through the mail.
1: Yeah. You couldn't hide anything.
2: Yeah, so they said, how does anybody get flunk all the classes? So I said, well, they said, well, we couldn't keep doing it. So, but anyway, it took me a while to figure it out. So I started working, you know, odds and end type jobs. But it came to me, you know, by way of Joe Jennings, who you mentioned, you know, my mentor.
1: Yeah, sure.
2: He's been like that even to today. I call him sometimes 2 or 3 times a week. We just talk about music, talk about life and all kind of stuff, you know. But he was, like I said, he's still well known among some of the classic players out there in the business.
1: Have you always been, you're very provocative when it comes to philosophy and deep, being a deep thinker. I've always felt like, truly, to be honest with you, I think I met one other person in my life. I feel that y'all remind me of each other in both in the music business, but both extremely provocative when it comes to just the way you guys sort of view life and view your instrument and just music and stage and it all. It all sounds like one big... all wrapped in a bow. Have you always been that guy, Alfonso?
2: Yeah, that influence was, I guess, maybe, you know, grew up with a grandmother, you know, in my early years. And so there were things that I would watch, and when I asked questions, she would always lead me to other thinking, not just answer questions. So that became something, I think, that became a natural part of who I became. Mm-hmm. But I think that in the middle of me getting into music, you start spending a lot of time by yourself. It becomes something else. It was different from team sports when you're playing.
1: Sure.
2: You know, you got other people around you. So I think I began to analyze more thoughtfulness. And I'm not sure if that happens to everybody, but it happened to me. And so I would always find myself, because you deal with repetitive stuff over and over and over and over and over, you know, trying to learn to perfect some kind of musical line or theme. And I think that maybe questioning myself is what I still do a lot, is question the things around me to not just settle for the fact that somebody else said it, you know.
1: Yeah.
2: We all hear what others have said, but we haven't said it. But I think that the influences, I met people like Bill Fielder when Joe introduced us. He was a very very astute individual, large vocabulary. I had never been around somebody who spoke like that, you know. So that was one of the main influences to recalibrate my educational influence or the instinct that I had for it.
1: Yeah, which has made you one of the great thinkers. And I love it when you pause and then you say something, because it makes a lot of sense to me. Visit Mississippi.org, allowing me to have such a wonderful conversation with the fabulous Dr. Alfonso Sanders. Double.

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1: The crypto industry is betting big on stablecoin. Those are digital currency, each one backed by a dollar. We get this question a lot at Fox Business. When can I start using Bitcoin, for example, day to day? You already can with a debit card, but you're going to get hit with capital gains tax just for buying a cup of coffee. But with stablecoin, you avoid paying those taxes and other processing fees that may apply. The Federal Reserve says just about 10% of Americans actually used crypto in any form last year. Though MoonPay Chief Legal Officer Caroline Pham says most banking systems have blockchain technology already integrated into the regular use.
2: You don't even know because the experience for you is the same. You tap to pay or you swipe your card and it just works.
1: Industry experts say bypassing traditional credit card rails help cut fees, putting more money back into consumer pockets. But critics warn stablecoin lacks the consumer protections of a traditional bank. If you're hacked, recovering stolen funds is nearly impossible. With Fox on Tech, Darren Botello, Fox Business.
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0: think I was talking to my low voice just in the end. There's a low voice, there's a baritone in me at times. Dr. Alfonso Sanders is my guest today. So grateful for him. So grateful for our friendship and to share the stage with him. It's always a blessing, I can tell you. Been around enough times when it didn't feel like a blessing. So right now, at this point in my life, I'm very grateful. Grateful for my team at visitmississippi.org and my team at Supertalk. Thank you guys for allowing me the time with Alfonso Sanders to share our friends, my friends, with you guys all out there listening. So, doctor, you said something a minute ago that we were talking about that made me think of something, and I'm getting to that point where I forget pretty quick. Oh, but I do want to talk to you, but there's one question that I haven't asked you yet. So, you know, you talk about teaching, and every student's different. Every student's not quite ready. Some are going to work harder and pass the people that are more talented. We've mm-hmm. seen every level of musicians who have risen up, songwriters mm-hmm. who've risen up, and all that. So how do you instruct when it comes to pace of each individual student when there's 20 of them in your class? And mm-hmm. how do you sort of figure out how to educate each one of them depending on the pace or their special needs, maybe?
1: Yeah, you know, when you're dealing with class structures, of course, you have to have some kind of an outline that helps you stay on your task for certain, like if you got a topic that you're going to discuss, but mostly trying to get students to find themselves, you know. So because you're going to always have a mixed match of, you know,
0: sure.
1: of, you know, intellect and so forth. But if you can
0: drive, right? And drive.
1: But if you can help the students understand that there is no such thing as a grade, and try to tell them, even if you try to define a grade in the business mm-hmm. of music, then you're going to find yourself failing, and you have to understand that music is a life long journey. So say,
0: exactly.
1: But for some of us, we might find ourselves closer to a more accomplished place that we are. But if you're ever satisfied with that, it doesn't matter what level you're on, you're still not going to be a successful musician. And I know musicians who are considered very well crafted musicians, but they have to still work at the craft,
0: right?
1: Over
0: right.
1: and over and over. Just like, I mean, like yourself, you can't just decide I made it and now I can just wander around. If you do, you're going to find yourself slipping.
0: Never, ever, ever, ever, ever thought I've never thought that, because yeah. you start having success.
1: Yeah.
0: You start having these moments that are obviously like sports, right? And you get there, and then you're going, like, all you can think about is what you got to keep going. You got to go. You yeah. can't. There's no really time to celebrate, nor do you even want to. You think yeah. that there's going to be this, you know, fireworks and everything when you get these moments, and you could care less about that. All you can think about is tomorrow and how can I continue to get to be. To have this be in love with me for the rest of my life, because obviously it's an unconditional thing. You and I, we love music more than music loves us. It's already been
1: proven. And you can look at it. I mean, if Branford, I was listening to Branford, a beautiful interview that Branford Marcellus is doing.
0: Sure.
1: You've had him at your golf tournaments.
0: Yeah.
1: Celebrity golf tournaments, but Branford, he's a very thought provoking guy. But he was talking about his time with Sting and others, but he mentioned the fact that he feels like being a musician, and to understand being a musician, one would have to consider themselves to be driven by the same spirit that athletes are driven by. They have to practice off season if they're going to be any good. Mm-hmm. So there's no such thing as a time when you just put your instrument down and say, well, I just finished making a good record, so I can take a break now. Well, that doesn't work for people who are in the business of music.
0: Sure.
1: You know,
0: sure.
1: Well, and now, granted, Steve, we know some people will do it. And that was one of the things I would translate to the students. Well, if no matter what level you're on, me as an educator, I cannot afford to assume that anybody in this class might not be musical material or musicianship material, right? Mm-hmm. So I have to assume that everybody in here is going to make it.
0: Yeah.
1: And so I have to teach like that. And so if you on certain levels, then I'm going to give you the task of coming by to see me as an individual.
0: Sure.
1: And then
0: sure.
1: if you could get students to do that, you'll find out who then has the desire. The desire level really is probably the highest form of achievement that we can have. If you don't have the desire to
0: you
1: do
0: gotta
1: it.
0: Know. That's all the time we got. Alfonso, I love you, brother. I'll see you tomorrow. I can't wait to look back there and see you on stage with me. It's a blessing. You're
1: this
0: a great
1: was fun.
0: Man.
1: Yeah, this was fun, man.
0: It was fun.
1: Always a pleasure.
0: And we're going to do it again. And blessings. Dr. Alfonso Sanders, folks. Anyway, visit Mississippi.org, the birthplace of America's music. Dr. Alfonso Sanders, what a treasure. We'll see you later.
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1: Proverbs chapter 22, verse 6. Start a youth out on his way, and when he grows old, he will not depart from it. Some of your translations may say, train up a child in the way he should go, and when he is old, he will not depart from it. God, we desperately need your help. God, because we recognize the job that you have called us to do as parents, as children, as families, it's a hard job. And we're trying to do it in a fallen, sinful world. We're trying to do it with every temptation. We're trying to do it with demonic warfare. We're trying to do it in the midst of a culture that is making it increasingly difficult. But I pray, God, that we would not use those as our excuses, because we fully recognize that you're our God and that he who is in us is greater than he who is in the world. God, we have been equipped for every good work by the power of your word. So I pray, God, that you would use it in a way that it would not return void, that it would teach us today, that you would give us ears to hear what your spirit would say to your church, and God, you would help our will to be obedient to it. In Jesus' name, and all God's people said. So I thought this morning it would be easiest if our big idea is just the verse itself. Train up a child in the way he should go, and when he is old, he will not depart from it. And so we're going to spend some time this morning talking about some uncommon sense that we apply to our families and our lives. And I want you to know today, if you're not a parent yet, I'm glad you're here. If you're a kid today, I'm glad you're here. If you're a grandparent today, I'm glad you're here. Because it takes all of us. There is a responsibility on parents, and that is whether or not you are the parent of a 3-year-old or a 30-year-old. There is a responsibility on children, and that is whether you are a 3-year-old or a 30-year-old. So as we gather here today, we recognize that the issue of the family is one that is desperately important, because I don't believe there is an institution under heaven under greater attack than the family. And I think we're going to argue and see today that the greatest problems we face are family problems. Not just in our families, but in culture and society at large. And so today, as we talk about the training of children, really I want us to draw simply two very uncommon sense practices that need to be addressed today. And the first is this, if you're taking notes. Number one, the responsibility of training children in godliness is the parent's role. What is the right way to train a child? Well, you want to get into some debates. You want to get into some arguments. Boy, bring that up. What is the right parenting strategy? What is the right parenting approach? How should we go about this? It's strange. That was fairly well universally agreed upon outside of a few outliers up until several decades or generations ago. And all of a sudden, what was uncommon sense became common sense, and what was common sense became uncommon sense, and we threw what I would tell you to be the basic principles of family and morality and authority out the window. And now, decades later, we are reaping the hell's child harvest of what we sowed. And so we go back to Scripture and see what the Bible says about it. So what is the right way? Now, you know that in John 14, Jesus, when he's speaking about salvation, he says, I am the way. I am the way. I am the only way. That's about salvation particularly. But when Jesus says, I am the way, God tells us that he is the way. There is not an alternate route. There is not an alternate path. We have been given the Bible. We've been given 66 books, 39 in the Old, 27 in the New. And those are what God's biblical instructions are to families. The first thing that we need to talk about is, if I want to raise a godly family, am I a godly man? If I want to raise a godly family, am I a godly woman? If I want to raise a godly family, do we have a godly marriage? And if those things are not first, then hold up on trying to implement a whole new bunch of strategies and tactics to make your family better, because it's a root problem. It's a heart problem. And when dad's got a heart problem, the family has a heart problem. When mom has a heart problem, the family has a heart problem. Train up a child in the way he should go. That presupposes that you're going the right way. You can't say, follow me, if you're on the road to hell. You can't say, follow me, if you're not living for the Lord. You can't say, do what I do, if what you're doing is living in habitual unconfessed sin. So the greatest thing, and we don't hear this at seminars, the greatest thing that could happen for parents is repentance. That's the greatest thing that could happen. God, I come before you today because I can't lead somebody because I'm not right with you. You know this because there's been times in your life, there's been so many times in mine, where I wanted to get on to my kids, but before it could even come out of my mouth, I was overwhelmed by what right do you have to get on to them about that? You've got some stuff going on that you need to get right. And I couldn't even discipline my kids before I disciplined myself, because the discipline of God came on me through conviction. And it ought to be that children lead us to godliness because we want them to be godly, but it also helps us to understand, I've got to get right with God. I've got to get my relationship right with the Lord. I've got to get my relationship right in my own, in my family. We're going to talk about that some more when it comes to spouses, when it comes to how we join together maritally. But there's one of the lies that's taking place is that it somehow... that it's culture's job to raise children. That's whoever society is, it's society's job to raise children. And even, and to my educators in here, look at me, I appreciate you. Man, do I appreciate you. What you have to deal with and put up with, I praise God. I think it's a calling on someone's life to teach. And I'm glad that you do it. But I've talked to teachers for years, and specifically before this sermon, and they will tell you one by one that the greatest problems that they face in the classroom are because of what takes place in the home. A child only spends 7% of their childhood life in the classroom. How are you going to spend all of your time mad at teachers for not being able to change the course of their life when your home life is a wreck? When they come from a wreck, then they come to school and behave in a wretched way, and yet we assail schools and all of the things that go with it when the dissolution of the American family is exactly when we saw the going down of the American education system. Math hadn't changed. 2 + 2 still equals 4. Vowels are still vowels. Consonants are still consonants. Verbs are still verbs, and nouns are still nouns. The subjects that we need to teach, those shouldn't have to change. But what happens is it gets harder to educate when the general morality and respect of children is going down progressively, and we can't really blame some of them because some of them have never seen respect in the home. They've never seen what it looks like to be loved unconditionally, and discipline seems to be completely out the window. And so when we talk about this, we need to know. You say, well, I bring them to church. That's great. You ought to have them here every Sunday. You ought to have them on Wednesdays. You ought to have them bald. You ought to send them to VBS, and they ought to be singing up here in the choir, and they ought to go to kids' camp, and they ought to do all of the things. Church is 1% of a child's life, and that's an active child. 1%. I'm doing the best I can for my 30 to 35 minutes up here. But when we talk about Scott's job, when we talk about Trey's job, my job, Evan, what we breathe into you is not so that you can come here and get your children raised. It is to equip them and to equip you so that when you leave here, you have been taught the things of God, motivated by the things of God, encouraged by the things of God. You've worshiped God. You've filled your tank. And then you spend your week pouring out that into your lives and into your family. That's what it, to train up a child, you have to be trained up. Have you ever tried to teach anybody something to do, something you didn't know how to do? Boy, that's an exercise in futility. I don't know how to do a whole lot of different things. I have to learn, and then when I learn, I can pass it along. But sometimes we're stuck in a situation, and you go, I don't know how to show you how to do that, because I don't know how to do that. How should I pray? I don't know. I don't pray. How should I read my Bible? I don't know. I don't read my Bible. How should I live righteously? I don't know. I don't live righteously. How should I treat a woman? I don't know. I don't treat your mom right. How should I be a godly woman? I don't know. I've never been one. You see where I'm getting at? Godly people generally raise godly children. But ungodly people have very little chance at raising godly children. That doesn't mean that God can't do an enormous work. Now, we debate what's going wrong in our country, and I'll be honest with you, I have to take fast from the news. I do. Sometimes I just have to cut it off. Because in a lot of places, and I'm not talking about specific news outlets, and I don't want to go down a rabbit hole here, but you're getting lied to a lot. All right? And because you're getting lied to a lot, and I don't even know which ones are lies and which ones aren't lies, but I can tell you one that I'm sure is a lie. And that is what we're being told about the reason for all the ills in our country and all the ills in our world. There are a lot of them. But I can tell you we could rid ourselves of well over 70 to 80% of them if we had healthy families. Men in the home would make a radical difference. 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Family must be a sacred priority, and there is no quick fix solution. The responsibility is on parents, but it is on children alike. Some of you children are in here and like, I've been waiting.

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1: Your parents are doing the best that they can. Listen to me. If you're a teenager in here, if you're a small child in here, if you can understand what I'm saying, listen to me. Your parents are doing the best they can. Most of us had never done this before. I remember when we left out of the hospital with my daughter, and I like to have had a panic attack. They're sending me home with this child, and I could not, this is a true story, I could not get the car seat buckled in. The hooks, I couldn't get it to work. And then the more nervous I got, the worse it got. And I had one of those moments like, they should not let me have a child. I can't do this. Why am I going home with a human? What am I going to do with this human if I can't even buckle her in to get her home? So all of it, we're trying to figure it out one by one. And sometimes you think your parents are crazy. And you know what? Sometimes you're right. Listen anyway. Obey anyway. Because I promise you this. You'll never have anybody that cares more about you. You'll never have anybody that would go to such lengths for you. You'll never have another person in your life who would lay down in the road for you. So even if you disagree, even if you don't like what they've said, you do it anyway because they've got your best interest at heart, and what they tell you to do, they're responsible before God. Whether or not you do it, you're responsible before God. Train up a child. So there must be a time also, and I want to take just a moment to address this. There's got to be a time in an adult's life where all of us, and this is a touchy issue. Not everybody had good family life growing up, and I know that. Some of you have, unfortunately, some horror stories. You've been through a lot. Maybe mom or dad either wasn't there, or maybe they were there. It could have been an abusive environment. It could have been very, very difficult. And I want to be very sensitive to that. But what I want you to know is one of the beauties of redemption is that God's grace and His blood forgives that. And just because what you saw modeled does not mean it's how you have to be. He is a good, good father. And what we learn is that sometimes we learn because people have showed us how to do something perfectly. But there have been a lot of people in my life that I've said, I know what I'm not going to do. And sometimes those examples work just as positively in our life. This training takes place not just at church, not just even in family devotions, but in the everyday experience of life. But when we say train up, that is actually an agrarian metaphor. It's something that the original readers would have understood. And it's the same word that would have talked about the process of taking a tree or a vine and training it from the time it was a seedling to take a certain shape if you wanted it to grow in a certain way. So it constantly had to be shaped. It constantly had to be cropped so that it would grow up in the way that the gardener wanted the tree to grow. Now, when do you stop trimming the tree? When it is completely and totally mature. What that means is, on your child's 18th birthday, you're not done. We did all we could. I don't doubt. But that is going to stretch on because you recognize that this child is not yet ready to stand on its own, that it still needs to be shaped, the child still needs to be taught. Now, I want to say just a quick word because we also live in a world of what I think is perpetual adolescence. There is no generation before ours that would have been impressed with 27-year-old men who still act like they're 14. It's time to grow up. It's time to be a man. It's time to be a woman. But that being

0: and said, parents, our job is to get them to maturity. Perpetual adolescence, we need to help them through that as well. But number two, the responsibility of training children in godliness demands giving clear biblical expectations and applying consistent discipline. That's a long point. It's on the screen. It demands giving clear biblical expectations and applying consistent discipline. Proverbs has a lot to say about that. Proverbs 1:7, fools despise wisdom and discipline. 6:23, the correction of discipline are the way to life. He who ignores discipline despises himself. 16:32. Proverbs 3:12, the Lord disciplines those he loves as a father the son he delights in. Proverbs 13:24, he who spares the rod hates his son, but he who loves him is careful to discipline him. I don't know exactly what happened to firm leadership in the home, but my guess is as fathers took a smaller and smaller role generally, and moms bore the brunt. And because of that, and because of financial constraints, more and more women went into the workplaces, and less were children able to be reared in what would once call traditional values, sense of the word. What ends up happening is that discipline becomes very difficult. Now, when we say the word discipline, how do we define discipline? Well, how do we define that? Now, obviously, we talked about, read the verse about sparing the rod and spoiling the child. I want to just throw this out there, and I'm pro-spanking. The Bible was pro-spanking. I think there is a difference in spanking a child and abusing a child. But for a young child, the Bible makes it very clear that spanking is on the table. But that is not the only form of discipline and shouldn't be the only form of discipline. Whatever it takes to get the child's attention, and different children have different ways that you have to get their attention. Part of the parenting is trying to figure out what those things are. But we know that the reason that discipline is hard is because for a lot of us, discipline requires a lot of work. You got to do what you said you're going to do. We got a lot of people that want to count to three. Don't count to three. Just do it. But if you are going to count to three, you better do what you say you're going to do when you get to three. And that's not just through a count of one to three. That's true across the board of saying, look, there are some requirements. There are some expectations. If you don't meet those requirements and if you don't meet those expectations, there are going to be consequences. What are those consequences going to be? That's where parenting and specifics may be different from home to home, but it requires a level of consistency, and I believe that one of the reasons, there's two main reasons why I think that we fail so desperately at that. Number one, parenting is hard. Amen. Somebody say amen to that. And when you're tired, it's even harder. Because when we get tired, we just don't want to fool with it anymore. I just don't even want to have this battle. So we get tired, and we are perpetually tired, perpetually stressed out. But number two, and this speaks to a larger issue, there are a wave of parents who it seems to be that their fundamental goal in life is to be the best friend of their child. Your child needs you to be their parent. When they are grown, there will be the opportunity for you to be friends. But if you are not their parent when they are young, you will not be their friend when they are old. Because they will not trust you, because they will not respect you. There is a necessity to be a parent before being a friend. But culture has seemed to change our approach to parenting in recent decades. It's seemed to be tempting to go with the tide or to go with the flow. But one critical factor that has to be in common sense child rearing is that we have set limits, set expectations, that they are made clear, and that those limits and expectations are from the Word of God. That we understand what is going to be tolerated and what is absolutely not going to be tolerated. That we understand that there are opportunities where we need to deal with misbehavior, that we need to deal when there is children that are talking back, that we need to absolutely take those opportunities, but we also have to be judges of ourselves well enough to know that there are times in your life where you need to take a moment, you need to think, you need to prepare yourself, you need to pray, and in the major junctures of life, it is not always what is going to be our immediate reaction that may be the best reaction. I want you to reflect on a quote that I came across from Leonardo da Vinci. He said, "He who does not punish evil commands that it be done." There is a danger in our world because oftentimes we have forgotten that no is not a cuss word. We do not have to saturate our children with every form of materialism. I truly believe that the absence of love and affection has devastating consequences. But excessive affection has its drawbacks as well. When children become the only source of satisfaction for a parent, you're never going to find all your fulfillment in a child. But what happens is parents end up breaking the first commandment with their child. What's the first commandment? "You should have no other gods before me." Well, a lot of us have made our children our gods. And so we've got to look into our own hearts and say, wait a minute, maybe I've elevated this child to a place that they were never meant to be elevated. They're meant to be loved and adored and cared for and all of those things, but they were never, ever meant to be worshipped. And yet we live in a world where it seems like either parents are completely detached or the other side is that they are completely engrossed in a way that is not healthy. And while we're talking about that, it is also important, and this is difficult. I don't have all the answers to this. But mom and dad have got to be on the same page. You got to be on the same page with God, but you got to be on the same page with each other. Because you find a kid that knows that mom and dad don't agree on something, you don't think that kid can exploit that. That's not a bad kid. That's a kid. That's a kid. So finding out, okay, we got to get on the same page and what that looks like. Parents aren't in line. There's no way that children will be. So when it comes to thinking about the how-tos or how should we apply this practically, the first thing that I think we ought to be doing, and a lot of you are doing this every day, multiple times a day, but we ought to be praying for our kids. Every day, praying for our children, praying. Young children, old children, grandchildren, praying them for them, lifting them up by name. We ought to be doing that. Specifics in their life. But kids, look at me. And this is true for young kids and older kids, but listen to me. When's the last time you prayed for your mom and dad? Like, you really said, man, help my daddy. Give him wisdom. Man, how much spiritual maturity would that take? God, help my mom. I know she's kind of struggling. I know she's tired. Help my mom. We ought to be families that pray for each other. And then we ought to look and say, maybe there's some changes that we need to make. Before we go out and try to make 100 different changes in our home about how we're going to execute different things, that's a good idea. But before you do that, are things right between me and God? Are there things that need to change between me and the Lord? And is my heart before the Lord right? Because we want to have clean hands and a pure heart when we stand before the Lord, but that's how we lead well. I would challenge you today. There's not anybody in here. You love your kids like crazy. You'd do anything for them. And I know that. And that's amazing. But could we start by saying, God, help me to be able to look at my son. Help me to be able to look at my daughter and faithfully say, follow me. I'm going to lead you to Jesus.
1: because he's number one in my life. Now's the opportunity as we come and ask the Lord to do something in our own hearts, to do something in our family's life, to protect our children, to lead them, to guide them. He is ultimately our good, good Father.
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0: We never mind spending a little time with Stephen Stills. Thank you. You know, the world of a music lover is more interesting, I think, than those who don't leap in like a lot of us have. And the funniest thing that I saw this week, which I sent to Lance, and I think he even was amused by it, was the appearance on the Dick Cavett show of a bunch of musicians that had just been at Woodstock, and Stephen Stills comes in, still has mud on his boots, still has on his serape that he famously wore at Woodstock and many other occasions, album covers, those kind of things. And I just remember thinking at the time, no wonder he was so good at what he did. He knew who he was. And I think that was true of all those people. There were a lot of us who were contemporaries of those folks that wished we could have figured out what they were going to do. I mean, not necessarily be a musician. If I had known I wanted to be a dentist, I would have appreciated knowing that, you know. But I knew I wanted to write. Well, that's one of those things people go, oh, okay, where do you wait tables, you know. But we do continue, and that's that eventually you get to figure out what it is you wanted to do. But that's those old things sometimes bring back memories. But for those of us who never saw any of that, you know, it's just a treat. It's like dipping into a time machine. Joni Mitchell was lovely, too. In Flowood. Isn't it wonderful that we can just... You can look up Garden Mama on YouTube, you know. You can find Stephen Stills and me. Anyway, not in the same frame, but, you know, there it is. Anyway, good question from Flowood today. Garden Mama, these are pictures of something on my muley grass. I've had it for about 3 years and never saw this before. It was noticeable 3 or 4 weeks ago, and now it has just spread. You have got one of the piercing and sucking insects, and it looks funny on grass because it doesn't. When we see, for example, mealy bugs in the house on a plant, we usually see it where the stem is meeting the leaf. Okay, we'll see it in at a cluster point like that. And in this case, it's just all kind of spread around. It could be mealy bugs, but in looking at the photos, I think it's probably spittle bugs, which are named because yes, they look like spit, and that's what it like every insect, they have a way to hide themselves, and that's what that spittle is for. So this is not that difficult to control. First, blast off as much of it as you can with a strong stream of water, because that'll disrupt the colony, and then get either if it's cool enough, it probably is not cool enough for neem, but you might find some neem that would be appropriate for this time. I would rather see you use insecticidal soap or a pyrethrin, even a pyrethrin with insecticidal soap. Spray it now, spray it again in 8 days, and really spray the whole plant, both to get everywhere it's been as well as where it might be going. But it's not a big problem. It's just not uncommon. So, isn't that interesting? This the only person that this the only time this texter has been to New York was in 1999. Saw Woodstock 99. I remember most of it. That's interesting. I know there's been a lot of celebrations. There was a joke in quite a few college alumni newsletters and things at that point that said, of course, everyone you know was at Woodstock, because people would claim that they had been there even if they had not. Or maybe they were, maybe they weren't. Who knows? Lance, you sent a real interesting picture of sago palm with winter damage that was not cut away, and now the new growth has kind of gotten up underneath it. And as I say, once you cut all this stuff off, it's going to look ugly, but not for very long. It just, they don't shed their leaves too. They'll shed some of the needles, but because those are such strong structures, they often don't fall off even after they're dead. So you do have to go in and cut them.
1: Mom was on top of that one this morning. She needed your advice.
0: I'm absolutely serious. You got to wear long sleeves. You got to wear gloves. I mean, this thing will poke you to death.
1: Eat you up.
0: You know? Nobody wants that. So suit up and then take care of the problem. I had to go out and do the the ongoing leaf miner issue. As soon as the cherry tomato, and I had sprayed all of it, I mean, over and over again, but as soon as it got new leaves on it, of course, the leaf miners that were hiding in there hatched out, and I think I've got them on the run, but we'll see. I'll let you know.
1: You sent them packing.
0: It's another case where you have to, as soon as you see those little trails in the leaf, you've got to get after it and spray the whole plant. And sometimes we just want to spray that leaf or just pull it off. That's, of course, what we would like it to work, but that doesn't stop all the others that are already there that you can't see. So that's why we do that. Sure, Larry, you'll be busy doing that little that spray on that ornamental grass. But it is important. This is really the time that they need to be putting on their energy to get their flower stems going. And, you know, muley grass particularly, I mean, if you have muley grass, autumn is not the same if you don't have that beautiful cotton candy pink grass blooming. It's just beautiful. So I'll look forward to seeing those pictures too. Today's wine and cheese day. Could we go for a wine discussion or a cheese discussion? I'm kind of up for a cheese discussion.
1: Well, I like both of those. Can't go wrong.
0: Why are people so determined that we should all eat stronger cheeses all the time? I mean, I remember when Fontina was considered odd, you know, because it wasn't Parmesan or Romano. Now we're up into Burrata. You know, we're into all these other crazy ones.
1: Did you see the report this week about, I think it was in France, or maybe the close to Italy, wherever they have all the Parmesan hidden in these caves that allows it to age?
0: Italy, yeah.
1: I don't quite remember. I think it was a little of both, but they said the whole stock of Parmesan is at risk because of the heat wave in Europe right now. And it was a big deal because, I mean, it was just tunnels after tunnels of where they put the Parmesan to let it age. And it was really cool, but, I mean, it seemed to be a devastating problem, too.
0: Well, because the cave is the coolest place, and when the cave's not cool, the cheese suffers terribly. There's no question about that. Parmigiano di Reggiano, those are the fancy ones. I actually bought some of that this year because there was, you know how sometimes you go in and the cheese tray, they'll have little pieces of leftover things that they've cut for other people, and you can buy just a little bit of something. And I never knew if that particular Parmesan was that much better. I realize it's called the king of cheeses and probably for a reason, and now I really do think I know why it is that much better. So now I have to invest, I suppose. By the way, if you all are kind enough to be watching on supertalk.tv, we are once again with our friends at Camp Bandito in Central California looking at the Pacific Ocean today. Pretty, really pretty. Thanks for doing that, Lance. I appreciate it.
1: Oh, anytime. You give me such great options to work with, and that's one of my favorites there. You can actually see somebody down there at the very bottom.
0: Yeah.
1: What a beautiful place.
0: A little tiny person. Well, then, and, you know, I know that everybody thinks about what are you going to do for your summer vacation and where are you going to go and this and that, but, you know, trust me, if every 10 years you can get together with a group of friends that you haven't maybe even seen for 10 years, maybe you have, maybe you haven't, but this kind of thing has, as the years go by, become more of a every other year event rather than every 10 years. Sadly, time flies, and they need to get back and see one another again. Today is also National Hot Fudge Sundae Day, and I got to say, I don't know whatever happened to that. That used to be a big deal that you'd go and sit at an ice cream shop, but I guess everybody does that in their own ways now. Somebody was writing it last week in one of the Substacks that I read about the fact that you used to be excited because you could have dessert on Saturday night, and now everybody has dessert all the time. It was one of the observations of the folks that came here for FIFA, you know, for the soccer. It's just funny.
1: I haven't had a sundae in a long time. That's a good point. But I used to eat the heck out of some peanut butter parfaits with light on the peanuts and extra fudge. Basically give me a cup of milk large with fudge in it.
0: Yeah, exactly.
1: I loved a sundae back in the day. And you'd eat the ones with little banana splits.
0: We just don't do that anymore. That's weird.
1: It is.
0: Interestingly enough, someone sent me an interesting question this week, and I'll probably talk more about it in the next hour. But yes, the color of your mulch does make a difference. And if you doubt me, get a soil thermometer. You can put it in there and find out. But I have other things to say about that. NASA's Webb telescope has discovered a giant planet hiding in, amazingly enough, Beta Pictoris. I think that's really crazy. They found atmospheric traces of carbon monoxide, water vapor, and methane. Sound familiar? This is a whole new, new method.
1: Lettuce, you said.
0: See, I pray they have. But they're finding these elusive exoplanets. And if we didn't have the Webb telescope, we couldn't see them. We couldn't know that. We would have more knowledge we didn't acquire. And I'm so happy that they have found this out for us. I'm not so happy about this. Bumblebees, it turns out, collect on themselves up to 7 times more toxic metals than honeybees. Isn't that interesting? University of Cambridge has been looking this. It's an interesting notion. When both species are in the same place to forage, the bumblebees go for the hard stuff. Researchers warn that the hidden pollution could quietly reduce their ability to find food because it would compromise them after a time. And it's interesting that the honeybees are not having the same, don't have the same habits, don't have the same taste, I guess. So they're going to try and figure out how to do something about that. Our friends at Utrecht University. Interesting. Interesting, interesting. And how did they all get there? That's the other question that they're trying to answer. So, oh my goodness. You're just great. Thanks so much. The clover is working. That's true. Well, that's beautiful. My goodness. Thank you for show. Oh my. How fun. How fun. Any rate, if you are interested in what I'm doing about this business of growing your own lettuce, I'm going to pull together the pieces that exist in my work that are beginning, middle, and end of this process. And so we're going to start together and we're going to work on it. My goodness, look how pretty. That's soapwort. That's at supertalk.tv. It's another plant that's not so easy to grow. Anyway, the lettuce question is not necessarily how to grow it, but which way is going to work best for you, because there's several different ways and they all work for somebody. I'm going to help you understand about the container limitations, also about the garden bed limitations, about using a cloche, and some various other things that you're going to want to do so that you can be confident. If you've never grown lettuce or anything of that sort before, we may even inspire you to grow collards. You know, you may get started and find that the greens box is really the thing that your family loves the most. I hope so. We will see. But if we understand that the compromises to things like lettuce do come in part because of the large amount of production that happens at one time, one of the things that is interesting, and I mean, we've all bought bagged lettuce, you know, that's already shredded up. But the bagged lettuce in there may have come from 3 different fields because the processing house is in one place and they have such a huge volume of this product. So there'll be some from over here and some from over there. And if some is over there and is contaminated, then it gets on the some over here and you've got a whole bag full of stuff that you don't realize is not safe to eat. The same is true of cultivation methods. We've talked about all of this before with other outbreaks. It's about the water, it's about the cleanliness of the water that we use to irrigate with, and it's also about the location of the fields versus other things. And that's one of the things that you have more control over at your own house. You have more, not only control over, we always talk about the joy of being able to grow different varieties. Okay, that's great. Different color lettuces, that's great. We're not going to, you can grow iceberg, but we're probably not going to grow iceberg. And we'll tell you the specifics about head lettuces like that, but it's not the most fun one to grow because it is kind of white. it's crunchy, but it's not necessarily lettucey. Okay. Let's see now. Oh my goodness. How wonderful. Let me take a look at this. These are just beautiful horses. I'll take a peek at that in the break and see what this other question is with it. But that's lovely. My goodness, y'all are proliferating. That's wonderful. That's just delightful. Unlike the bumblebees, if they don't figure out how to avoid the heavy metals. Isn't that interesting? I wonder what that is. What is the cause of this? Well, we don't know. We really don't know. Interestingly enough, we always talk about this whole business of wildfires has become a big issue for us, and certainly controlled burns and whatnot in our places like Crosby, but also in other places where we have that savanna culture, are real important to the future of those areas. And also, you know, sometimes it can be used in areas to burn down, for example, Bermuda, and get that sort of stuff going. I was saddened to hear that the Canadians believe there'll be fires all the way to snow time. Think about it. We'll talk about it in a minute. Stay where you are. This is the Garden Mama Show.

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0: right. What a great question. Y'all are the best texters. My goodness. Now that you have me dreaming of cooler weather, I'm talking about lettuce, okay? When and where should we start nasturtium and calendula seeds for fall containers for our zone in Madison? That's square middle zone 8, okay? Inside or outside? The seed packets don't seem to account for our heat, drought, weather scenarios. Thank you very much. You're right. They don't. And even when they say can be sown in the fall, they don't tell you if it should be raised as a transplant or if it should be sown out into the soil. My main issue about fall planting of any of these things, nasturtiums are among my very favorite, is simply that you're right. It can get too hot. It can be too rainy. It can be too this, too that. And actually, a greenhouse is too warm at this point in the year. And inside your house may be a little bit dry. So if you have a porch or if you have a sheltered area outside where things can be sort of natural but not sunny, not hot, you know, in that way, you'll find the best kind of space to start those seeds. And I'm going to start them in August as well. We oftentimes think about calendulas, nasturtiums, gosh, my favorite, the cornflowers or bachelor buttons. All of those really do need to get into your pots somewhere around the end of September. So if we start them in August, they'll certainly be big enough to transplant. And I don't want to start them all in the containers they're going to grow in because I can push them a little harder in small pots, get them growing a little bit faster. But I'll tell you, I have been known to soak those nasturtiums and basically just go around and poke one here and one there and one the other place in pots that are already existing and growing other things. And that works a lot of the time, too. So, but next month will be the time to do that. I can't believe that next week at this time when I'm talking to you, it will be August. Woo! Fast year. My goodness. My goodness. Oh. When you hear a scientist of this esteemed stature describe the deep sea as being like a giant juicer, you know that they're simplifying it for you. But it's true. University of Southern Denmark is letting us know that extreme deep sea pressure squeezes nutrients literally out of the organic particles that are sinking down into the base of the ocean or the sea, whichever it is. And I love this. Ocean microbes then live off of this pressure exuded stuff. In other words, as things fall down through the water from closer to the surface to the greatest depths, the pressure increases. And as it increases, it acts like a giant juicer and provides nutrients for the microbes that are in that part of the ocean. I'm fascinated by this, and I particularly love this, the scientists letting us speak of this in such common ways. These are both carbons and nitrogens, and it gets rid of them, but it also feeds the creatures that are already there. Amazing. Deep sea life. I'm telling you, if you're going to be a marine biologist, now would be a good time to do that. Ooh, I've planted some pumpkins. I did not get a soil test. How do I fertilize them for the roots and leaves and then later on for the fruit? Well, if your soil is growing them, you're doing pretty good. So I would suggest something in the line of vegetable garden, food, they may be the same, but something with a 5-10-10 or 5-10-5, and you know, then you'll have a little bit of time for the vines to get started. But if they're already growing, you probably don't need more nitrogen. You just need to make sure they have enough of everything, okay? Let me talk to Greg, if you would, Lance.
1: Yeah, he's got a yard question for you.
0: Let's see if I can answer it. Hey, Greg.
2: Hey, God, Mom. I appreciate you taking my call. I love your show. Listen, I'm a faithful listener.
0: Thank you. Yes, ma'am.
2: My yard is being took over by these little, it looks like four-leaf clovers, God, Mama, but it's got about the size of a quarter on the top, and it's just killing out my grass. I've been told by a couple neighbors they had the same problem and that I really need to put a good shaving. But anyway, I just want to call, and I've been out in the yard this morning. It's mm-hmm. just a... It's just killing all the sunlight to my grass, and yeah. I was wondering if...
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2: My grass, I've been told by a couple of neighbors they had the same problem and that I really need to put a good shaving. But anyway, I just want to call, and I've been out of the yard this morning. It's mm-hmm. It's just killing all the sunlight to my grass, and I was wondering what it was or what can I do. And thank you so much for taking my call.
0: Thank you very, very much, Greg. You know, anytime we have a plant that's not the lawn grass and it's covering up, eating up the lawn underneath it, that's the time we actually have to act, because he's right, it will only get worse. So I'm going to say take a clump of it and go to your favorite garden center, your co-op, you know, wherever you shop for your garden products, and let them be sure you're getting the right thing to treat it with. But it's also going to be true that there are some that are favored by wet conditions and some that are favored by dry conditions, and really that will tell you, when you find out what it is, that will tell you what to do for the lawn underneath to keep this from happening again. Some things happen because the shade is encroaching. Can't do much about that unless we start thinning trees. That may or may not work, but we can also replace that lawn with ground cover. Sometimes, though, it's simply that the weed has gotten entrenched and gotten started because we've got a wetter condition or a drier condition or, it's some other difference. It's probably not a pH issue unless everything looks kind of sad, the weeds included. So I would get the identification done, and generally speaking, for example, if it's dollar weed, you know, if it's our friend the dollar weed, that's preferred and lives better in a wet circumstance. On the other hand, if it's spurge, then you've got something that goes in very dry circumstances. So we've got one weighing in that it may be dollar weed. That's true. It may be dollar weed because dollar weed is favored in wet years. So see if I'm right. And see if you can get something to do about that. But you also need to improve the drainage in the lawn, okay? Thank you, Susan. I grow cucumbers from heirloom seed, but I've never tried fall cucumbers. Will they grow and produce? Yeah, sure. You're in zone 8A. I would wait until, if you want to start the plants, I would start them in August, and if you want to plant seed, I would into our existing garden bed. I would also do that in August unless it's like 100 degrees. I mean, you may need to wait a little time. That's another reason why we start things in advance for the fall garden, because sometimes it's just too hot outside to sow them in directly into the soil. But yeah, you ought to be able to do that. I bet that's good. I have a friend in Carthage who's making more cucumbers than she ever has, and I think that's great. Must be a good year for cucumbers. Gotta gather that. Thank you, Susan. We've got pet geckos that are helping with scientific research. We've got new things going on in Hawaii. I think that's really interesting. American Chemical Society is telling us that they're using old fishing nets and recycled plastic, turning them into asphalt and paving the roads with them. You know, somewhere like Hawaii, where everything has to come there on a boat or an airplane, you find ways to use stuff and reuse it and reuse it and use it again. When necessary. Very important. That's a great one. By the way, it may turn out that, you know, all of y'all, and don't laugh, I have crystals. A lot of people have crystals. A lot of us just like the way they look. Some people have a greater attachment to them and use them for various purposes. But I got to tell you, it turns out that our friends, the chimpanzees, love them just as much. If they're given a series of things to play with, they will not necessarily go for the bright, shiny object. They will go for the colorful gem, the colorful quartz. Isn't that great?
1: That is really cool.
0: We may have taken that habit from them instead of vice versa.
1: They've given out wedding rings long before us.
0: Exactly. They could have been. Anyway, thank you all for being with me this morning. We'll be back after just a little bit with some more Garden Mama Show.
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1: I'm Jack Callahan. The U.S. pausing airstrikes against Iran. U.S. UN Ambassador Mike Walls telling Fox News Sunday President Trump is giving Iran talks some space.
7: We've had both Iman and Iran and a number of our other negotiators engaged at every level, from the most senior levels all the way down to the technical level over the past few weeks and particularly in the past few days.
1: Meanwhile, Israeli Prime Minister Netanyahu will meet with President Trump at the White House on Tuesday. Police in Germany searching for a 21-year-old German man with Lebanese roots suspected of Saturday's deadly attack on a pride parade in Berlin.
8: At least one person was killed. 16 others are hurt.
1: But now a German national broadcast agency in Berlin says there are reports the suspect has been shot and killed during a police operation. 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
9: With Super Talk News, I'm JT Mitchell. Following SEC Football Media Days, the conference released its preseason poll on Friday, with Ole Miss predicted to finish third behind Georgia and Texas. The Rebels, coming off their first college football playoff appearance, also landed seven players on the preseason All-SEC team, headlined by quarterback Trinidad Chambliss and running back Kewan Lacy getting the first team nod. Mississippi State was picked to finish second to last, ahead of only Arkansas. Bulldog defensive back Kelly Jones landed on the All-SEC preseason second team. Just a reminder, there is an egg recall due to potential salmonella contamination. Midwest Poultry Services recalled millions of eggs in several states, including Mississippi. If it's that brand and its sell-by date is somewhere between now and August 17th, the best advice is to go ahead and throw it out.
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9: Forget Wall Street. One gas station chain says some of its managers can earn more than $250,000 every year and do so without student debt. Fox's Matt Murphy.
6: Bucky's, the Texas-based travel center famous for its giant stores and spotless restrooms, says its top general managers can earn up to $275,000 a year, and the job doesn't require a college degree. Assistant general managers can make more than $125,000, while some entry-level positions start around $20 to $25 an hour, depending on the role. The eye-popping pay has fueled plenty of online conversation, but employees say those salaries are earned with long shifts, demanding workloads, and plenty of responsibility.
9: Bucky's currently has one Mississippi location in Pass Christian, where the colossal convenience store opened last summer. Reporting for Super Talk News, I'm J.T. Mitchell.
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17: By pushing her off a cliff, once sent his teenage mistress to confront his angry spouse. David Vandermeer was arrested for the murder of Bernadette Vandermeer on June 22nd, but the 49-year-old committed suicide in his Nevada jail cell 3 days later. Since then, details surrounding his crime have been trickling out. It was revealed he was having a years-long affair with a teenager who he allegedly started grooming at age 14. And one time, a then-25-year-old Vandermeer sent the mistress, who was 17 at the time, to confront his wife when she arrived at the church where they were planning to have sex one night. One of Bernadette's friends said she told her she believed her husband was having an affair, and then weeks later, on August 22, 2006, she plunged 1,200 feet from the famed Angel's Landing Peak in Zion National Park. It took close to 20 years for Vandermeer to be arrested, and last week, the Clark County Sheriff said he strangled himself in, quote, a unique and novel way. There's more on this story at foxnews.com or subscribe to the Fox True Crime Podcast. I'm Gianna Gelosi with your Fox True Crime Minute.
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19: 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Today, my friends, is Houston Day. That's right. Our own VP, our own guru, our own

0: Houston. And I'm not going to embarrass them too much further, but I will tell you that it comes from the Scots. Houston, whether it's the town Houston or our dear friend Houston, it came as a barony in Scotland established in the 12th century when the nobleman, whose name was Hugh, was granted the land. And Houston, so it's in other words, it's directly related to the given name, Hugh, but it's also ton, which is both Old English and Scots use that word to mean a place, an enclosure, a garden, if you will. So, Houston, I hope you have a wonderful day. When they got to Texas, of course, that was a whole other set of Houstons, and they named that after General Sam Houston. Don't think he was a Scot, but he may have been. I don't know. We'll figure that out later at some other point. But there is a day of the year that is designated for just about everything in the world except Nellie. Now, there is Penelope, and there is Cornelia. Those are all, and Helen, those are all things that Nellie is a nickname for. But we didn't get our own, I don't think. It's not yet. Maybe next year.
1: I don't think Lance gets a lot of street cred either.
0: There's not enough of us, I guess. I don't know. Although, now that, you know, the Odyssey and all that's coming around, we're going to have some names in the next generation that are going to be real surprises.
1: No, that's true.
0: You know, so we may even find Lances in that one.
1: No. Yeah, you go on vacation, those little racks that had all the name tags, whether it was like, you know, the fake.
0: Yeah, never.
1: Never had a Lance ever. And my sister's Brandy with an I, so.
0: That's a rough one, too.
1: Yeah,
0: that's
1: a little
0: hard.
1: See those.
0: I'm not going to do that. I shouldn't talk about that. Anyway, question on the text line this morning. We have several muscadine vines out in the fields where there's no water access. We have had short showers. How critical is it that they get water? Should we carry buckets of water to them? Yes, they do need water. If they're established, they'll probably be fine. But I will say this, what most people do who have that situation is they'll just dig a trench around the planting so that then when it does rain, you collect a little bit that's able to stay there for a bit longer. You might also consider some of the bags that you attach to plants if you feel like it's that dry of a situation. They're generally for trees, but I have seen them used for grapevines in other places, so it might be something that you'd want to consider. I have to say that unless you happen to have, you know, five kids that are trying to work out for sports, hauling buckets of water is probably not practical. On the other hand, if you've got a small tractor and you can just roll, you know, 15 or 20 5-gallon buckets out there at a time, you might go ahead and do that. They do need water to produce the best crop. That's all. That's what I have to tell you. But I think you can set it up so that they don't. We have a compatriot. Rhett says, looking at those name tags all that time, trying to get those things, it just never happened. Never happened.
1: No, I mean, it was...
0: Could we do the odd ones? Could we do that? Could we do the Brandy and Lance and Rhett and Nellie and, you know, the ones that none of us have ever seen?
1: The Island of Misfit Toys version.
0: Something, yeah,
1: it.
0: Something
1: That's
0: along
1: awesome.
0: That. You know, something that the names no one likes, you know. So... Crosby, that's funny. I'll let you comment to him. But anyway, it's interesting too, though. You have the other end of the spectrum that my son somehow ended up with the name David, and there were five Davids in his kindergarten class. How was that?
1: Yeah, did they like go A, B, C, and D, or is it more of a numerical?
0: No, they had Dave and Davey and David and David H. And I mean, I still know all of them. You know, but they didn't grab their middle names. They all kept David. Interesting. Anyway, just because there are a lot of nice people named David to name people for, a lot of good men. Today, my friends, is a really good way to think about what you're going to plant. And if you have not already, if you're not already got your bush beans in, your lima beans, bush and pole, actually, at this point, but you got to get with it. If you've just been looking around thinking, well, today might be a good day, it might be, because in July, if we can get things established in July, even though it's been very hot, we do have water as our resource, and we are pretty smart gardeners, so if we can do those things, it's important to do that. But The other question, of course, is always, when do I plant the sweet potatoes? Because you've grown the sweet potatoes and you got the slips. You know, that's the cuttings that you take off of them. When do you, those are all taken off and rooted last month. And now they're ready to be planted. It's time. It's interestingly enough time to do that too. Also, the cucumbers we talked about before already. Eggplant and peppers and tomatoes really do need to be put in as plants, in my experience. And if you happen to have a spare green eggplant plant going at your house, grow some extra ones because they're particularly good in a hot weather. So they're delicious in August. Give yourself that opportunity. You'll be glad you did. I cooked a small purple, but it was the light purple. It's a Japanese eggplant. And another green one the other night, and they were delicious.

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1: Face it, you have to choose to be nice. People are not inherently just nice. People are not inherently good. People are born with a whole lot of things that can bring them to act or bring them to not act, and we have to always go for our better angels. And I'm absolutely serious about that. It's not that people don't feel extreme emotions. Of course they do. But it's what you do that matters and makes you who you are, and the things that you don't do are really important too. Did I put that succinctly enough? I think so. Anyway. Oh, good morning. Thank you very much for tuning in. Appreciate
2: that. I have a question for you regarding the Bermuda grass. I've noticed that I've had a little bit of the crabgrass in there, and I'll go in and get down and pull it out real nice. And I've tried to keep the Bermuda, around 4 to 6 inches and cut it pretty regular as it's been growing and lightly, nip it. And it's kind of fooled up now and thickened. Should I do something like cut it down a little lower now that I've gotten pretty much the carpet I'm looking for?
1: Yeah.
2: And will that help reduce any of the growth of, say, the crabgrass or those types?
1: It will help it. The more you can thicken it, the better it will be for the grass underneath it. And now that you've got it to grow, it's time to take it down to a shorter height.
2: Fantastic.
1: So that you can maintain it that way. And of course, also because that will make it easier when you come back in with ryegrass this fall.
2: And that was going to be my third question. What level do I seed that rye once we get to the fall? I start getting that browning.
1: It's going to be the overseed level. You still don't want to go any heavier than that.
2: Yeah, just overseed it. You don't want to overtake it.
1: No, you don't want to overtake it. That is true.
2: Okay.
1: That is very true.
2: Should my zinnias still be blooming right now? Because I keep getting new zinnias.
1: Sure.
2: I'll have a group, and I'll clip them, put them in a vase, and then 2-3 days later, I've got 3 or 4 beautiful little zinnias popping up again.
1: Somebody that has one of the names of a zinnia variety that's very popular is Cut and Come Again, because that's what happens.
2: Yeah. They're not the biggest ones, but they are really pretty, though.
1: No, they wouldn't be, but they'll still, particularly in the summer, they'll just bloom over and over and over.
2: Okay.
1: If you were a person who was a flower grower and planning to provide flowers for a wedding in November, you'd be planting zinnias all day.
2: Okay.
1: And a bunch of other stuff too.
2: The thicker ones aren't little. They'll come in once, basically, and slowly. They're a little taller and bigger. But the more snaggle-toothed ones, the sawtooths, those really, those are the ones that are kind of propagating and continue to throw out more flowers. They're real pretty, and mostly in the pinks and dark kind of violets. Really kind of nice stuff.
1: That's nice.
2: Zinnias
1: will take over a space. There's one that is a famous red one that has been taken and seed saved from it in the Mississippi Gulf Coast for, 30, 40 years now. It's probably continue forever. But there are just some that are just more reliable reseeders and some that will just continue to make over and over again in a summer. I think about Lilliput, which is one of the ones that's never more than about 6 or 8 inches tall. You can get 20 flowers on this one little bitty plant, and they're real small and cute, but they make a beautiful nosegay. Or just a nice zinnia message, to put into an art piece or something. They're beautiful flowers, and they're easy to get to rebloom and keep going. So that's nice. Thinking about planting chestnut trees for deer, do you have any advice? Yes, my first advice is to figure out now where you're going to get your trees, when they're going to arrive to you, and get your soil area prepared, particularly if it's been growing other weedy plants or if it's, if it needs to be amended in any way. And then when we get to November, think about planting the trees. That's the main thing. November to February is still the best time in all of our zones, 7, 8, and 9, to plant trees. We can do it other times, but you basically have to be their babysitter. And I don't know about you, I don't have time. I'm not going to say you don't still need the bag of water that you would put next to it, and all those kinds of things, particularly if you're planting a lot of the trees and you can't get water to them. We never know if conditions are going to be wet or dry, but I do suggest that you make sure that it has rained at least within a week of when you actually do the planting. That's why it's nice to have so many months that you can get them planted. Beautiful trees. I'm glad that they have been brought back into, into an ability to grow some. It's just delightful.

0: Talking about the mulches just briefly, I'm shopping for mulch this week, so that led me to look into all the different mulches that are available, and then that led me to go back and look at some of the research that I knew had been done, but I wasn't sure where it was or, you know, how to find what I was looking for. And yes, now first of all, there are some folks that will just love that black plastic ground up mulch. It's a great reuse of something. I don't want to put it around my plants. It's hot, hot, hot. The temperature's in a bed where the temperature is 85 degrees. The temperature's whatever it was, you know, before you put the mulch down. 3 days afterwards, it's 5 degrees hotter. You don't need that. None of your plant roots need that, okay? I grant you, if you were trying to grow in the winter, you might want that to warm things up, but that's a different issue entirely. So I don't want to see that happen. The same is true, the dyed mulches can have that effect. They don't necessarily. When you look at them on the chart, there'll be some brands and some depths of the mulch that are actually not only much, much hotter, but also much drier. So that's the other reason for, because they'll absorb more water than the pines do, or even than the hardwoods do. I guess because they've got paint on them, I don't know. I love the way they look, and they're handy for some things, but they're not going to be your go-to mulch for everything, I don't believe. The whole business of why would we put down, you know, anything that was going to cause it to, like, for instance, black landscape cloth. Well, we're going to still put on a mulch on top of that. And yes, you do have to make sure that enough water is getting to your plants, but usually that's the limiting factor. You're trying to keep the weeds from coming up, and you're trying to make sure the water's getting in there. And those two things together is all really that it has to work for. But as I say, if you want a soil thermometer and find out really how hot it is in that mulch, you may be surprised. So give yourself a couple of opportunities to check that out, see about it, see how it feels at another point down there. Is a carousel a merry-go-round, or is a merry-go-round a carousel? Today is actually the national day for both of them, separately. But they're actually the same thing. They're not exactly the same thing, and we generally speak of carousels as being fancier.
1: Yeah, that's the French one, right? We have the carousel, you have the merry-go-round.
0: Yeah, well, and when I think of the merry-go-round, I think of the thing at the park that they don't put there anymore because we used to spin people off of it. You know?
1: Basically like a tire spinning sideways.
0: Yeah, the ones that are done manually, you know.
1: So you get three people on there and spin that crank?
0: Yeah, and the next thing you know, one person's jumping on and another person's flying off. And then we actually thought it was great. Nobody ever got hurt with us, but I think it wasn't too safe. But they're still there. They can have seats on them or not, but the carousels are generally the more ornate, you know, hand-carved animals and music playing and maybe even a calliope and all that sort of stuff that makes it more of an event than the merry-go-round, which is sort of, you know, can you survive? Carousels are more enjoy the ride. Merry-go-rounds maybe you'll enjoy it, maybe you won't.
1: And carousel would have some music to it, right?
0: That's what we think, that's what we think of them. I mean, technically they're the same thing because they're just basically a platform that rolls, you know, goes round and round. But all the accoutrement on it between the horses and the carts and the music and all the fancy lights and things generally make carousels more appealing, I think. You want to get started, you want to look at them. But they're called flat rides, as opposed, I guess, to roller coasters. You know, they're not a roller coaster. But interestingly enough, here comes your name. The concept of a carousel evolved from 12th century European and Asian military training games, where the knights rode in circles to catch rings with their lances.
1: There you go. Yeah.
0: See?
1: Yeah.
0: You've been around a while.
1: I am relevant.
0: You are relevant. You've been around a while.
1: Yeah.
0: There's no Nellies here, you notice. Anyway, we have a lot to talk about. I know this is always the half hour when all your texts come in, so fire them up. We're going to get you busy and keep you going, and let's get all that stuff growing this fall. I'm Garden Mama. I'll be right back.

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0: Welcome back. I know. We all got to think. We have to think all the time. Oh.
1: If you smell something burning, you're thinking
0: you need
1: too
0: to
1: hard.
0: Pay more attention.
1: Thinking too hard, yeah.
0: Well, I appreciate our 662 texter that says, I wish I had your energy every Saturday morning. I'm one of the luckiest people in the whole wide world. That's all there is to that. Thank you. I'm glad to be here. We're lucky. We are very, very much.
1: We're lucky to have you. That's for
0: the
1: true.
0: The Flying Jenny.
1: That's it. I remember that now. Once you mentioned that, I'm like, that's
0: See,
1: it.
0: That's
1: the Flying
0: Jenny.
1: That's
0: because I'm Jenny, and I flew off the thing.
1: I remember it now. Thank you for
0: that's
1: the memory
0: terrible.
1: Refresher.
0: Oh, my goodness. Thanks, Ray. I appreciate that. Hey, Andrea. Andrea's got obedient plant that is forming a platoon in her garden. There's like a bunch of them. And yes, they will do that. And I do think they need their own space if you don't want to have to be pulling on them all the time. Cause you can pull out whatever you don't need, or you can cut them to the ground and use them as cut flowers, or you know, but you will have to manage them to keep them off of your other plants. They will just rip right through them. They're not as aggressive as cashmere bouquet, for example. Because they mostly spread by seeding, but the cashmere bouquet, of course, spreads underground, too. So that's a little bit harder. But, gosh, that's so beautiful. Just lovely. Thank you for sending that picture. Get yourself a little fewer of them there, or maybe more of them someplace else. That would probably be the answer to that. Lovely, lovely, lovely. Today is St. James Day. I know a bunch of people who go to church at St. James, and I want to tell you that it is both is observed by Catholics, by Anglicans, in our world that's Episcopalians, and also by Lutherans. So not every saint has that many fans, has that many groups that are observant. I was taught, and I'll grant you, not everything I was taught was right, but I was taught that because he was a fisherman, he was the patron saint of fishermen. If you think of the stories about he was the brother of John, you know, and they were fishermen, and so that's where I was taught this. But it turns out that he's actually the patronage of Spain, patron of Spain, of pilgrims, of equestrians, and laborers. So busy people that have work to do.
1: Yeah, he represents a bunch.
0: Yep. But the big feast day is generally in Santiago de Compostela in Spain, and I know people that are there this year. They do. I don't know if y'all know what this is. Part of the mass magic is the Botafumeiro, which is a giant swinging incense burner. Y'all have probably seen those in some. If you haven't ever been to a Catholic church, you've probably seen it in a movie someplace. But it is this one's used in the outdoor festival, and it's gigantic and it's beautiful, and they celebrate him with massive fireworks displays, which also doesn't seem very fisher-like to me. But you know, it's a good party. It's a good way to have a good time. Interesting that there's so many of those kind of things that if you're not in the midst of it, you don't know about that. You don't know about St. Joseph's altars. You don't know about all the things that various and sundry. The revival culture is for me part of what I grew up in, and that's basically I say this with all love in my heart. That's dinner on the ground with preaching, okay? And it's both of those things. Just delightful. You got to hear people that you would never hear before because they came through on a revival. And St. James apparently had a lot of influence too. He was one of the very first apostles of Jesus, and he was martyred. So. That's how come he gets a feast, a big, big feast day. You can, if you want to have something today to enjoy St. James, I suggest some paella and perhaps a redfish. It would be lovely. Okay, now here's a tough one, y'all. This is a harder question. Have you ever been hypnotized? Have you ever considered hypnosis for a health thing? Has it ever happened and it worked for you? I have one friend that it has. Today is Health and Happiness with Hypnosis Day. And it obviously is a larger group of people than I would have thought, or they wouldn't have a day. But there it is. The notion, of course, that you take your mind and transition it to another place so that you can see things more clearly where you are now, is basically what hypnosis is. It's just a different mental state. It's not, you know, we see those old movies, you know, where they can make people quack like a duck and stuff, and I'm sure that that's actually true. But on the other hand, what this particular event is celebrating is things like understanding. There's hypnotic, post-hypnotic suggestions, for example, that can help some people who have migraines. When they have the migraine comes on, they have a litany of events that they do, and it comes to them through their hypnosis. But anyway, interesting stuff. So if you're into that, send me an email, mamaonair@yahoo.com. And by the way, when you do that, put something in the subject line that either says, "Hello, Nelly," or says, plant question, or garden mama, or something. Because if you don't, it goes to my spam. It's you need to personalize it. I don't know where this. Well, I have extra security now, but I do.
1: Oh man, it's the layers. It's like an onion now.
0: Well, okay, it's not just me.
1: No, it's everything. Hey, we have a question from a caller named Dave, and he called from Morton, and he had a couple of different questions. He goes, "What do you do with bihelia grass?" And
0: make hay.
1: All right, cool. And if you're having a problem with that growing to it, you just cut it down, or is there anything to, you know, obviously outside of hay?
0: on the range of bihelia, Johnson grass, torpedo grass, it's nowhere near as hard to get rid of as those other two.
1: Okay.
0: But if you don't cut it down, it will recede and stay there for a very long time.
1: Gotcha. The other question was, he and his son were trying to get rid of some cypress knees, and he thinks it's bald cypress. It wasn't in a low area either. It's not in a low or wet.
0: It doesn't have to be.
1: No, but I was just making sure I had the right layout. Yeah. Is there anything you would recommend to kind of keep them from propagating too much? Because they've tried to get rid of a few, and they kind of keep coming back, you said.
0: Yeah. If you can possibly encircle the area and turn it into a wildlife preserve or a place to sit, you know, put some furniture out there or something, the older the tree gets, the more the cypress knees mean to it, okay, even if it's not in the water. And if you have to remove them, the way to remove them is to remove them as deep as you can and then cut off the connection that it has to its root below, which, as you can imagine, is not really happy for the tree. It's holding on to all that. The tree doesn't have knees to grow. That is true. But on the other hand, it is part of its support system as well as part of its nutrition system. So if you can get around it and turn the area into a useful area for something else, I mean, I just realize it's very difficult to mow. I understand all those kind of things. But if you can possibly at least keep some of it, it'll be better for the tree and frankly, better for the ecology of the area. It's hard, though. You know, I come from where they used to cut them off and turn them into lamps, and that was never a good idea.
1: You come where it grows like grass, too. I mean, when it comes to cypresses.
0: Some.
1: We have them. I mean, it's so beautiful up in the Delta where we are. We have so many bayous. You don't really get the knees or little knobs anywhere other than next to the water, but they are beautiful. I mean, they'll get, 4 feet tall
0: gorgeous,
1: in areas, yeah.
0: Just gorgeous. But I realize that they're hard to maintain in flat land.
1: They're kind of rough to walk around, too, when you got rubber boots on. Boy, those things will trip you up.
0: That's true.
1: You just got to pay attention.
0: Yep, that's very true. I have seen them lit on grounds, of places where so that they wouldn't be run into by people strolling around at night and stuff. But it's a problem, but they are beautiful in their own way, and they are important to the tree. So if you can leave them and turn the area into something else, I would do that. If not, be careful when you cut, and don't cut them all at once. Okay. Can you tell me what this flower is? Yes, it is a ginger, a curcuma. It's beautiful. Curcuma is a wonderful family of plants. We grow hidden ginger, but there are a bunch of them, and this is a really pretty one. They're oftentimes called hidden gingers because the flower is down low and the leaves are so tall. The one in the yard here has probably 6 foot tall leaves, and the flowers are about a foot and a half tall. So they're in all different sizes, but the hidden types are the ones that the flowers are down inside the leaves. It's really pretty, really lovely. Moonflower is another thing that is getting a lot of attention right now. They're blooming, and I'm glad to tell you that they're Glad to tell you that all the 3-gallon trees at Crosby Arboretum at their pop-up native tree sale today and tomorrow from 9 to 3 each day is really a good deal. There's some lovely native plants on their list. So go to see them in Picayune. Go see them anyway, but go to the tree sale if you'd like. That's a good one to do.
1: I love it when people are driving down the road and they've got like a nice size trailer and there's like 5 or 6 big trees, you know, that they've got strapped in there, and you're like, man, somebody's about to have a good time planting some beauty. When you're dealing with stuff that is, you know, 10, 15 feet tall, and I see them out at the landing and such, you know, some of your more, you know, the type of trees you put around your house, what are some of the ones that you're looking at? You know what I mean? I know of a crepe myrtle and a couple of the others, but is there any other stuff? When I'm looking at these trees, I have no idea what I'm looking at. What's the more popular thing you see?
0: You could be looking at one of 5 or 6 different oaks. You could be looking, I mean, you know, there's a bunch of different trees that are grown to that size, but it's generally anything that grows real slowly is what they will attempt to get to that size before they sell it to you, because otherwise you'll be waiting a long time,
1: right.
0: You know, to see the tree grow. So that's part of that whole process.
1: When you get like an oak, like you're talking about, and I've seen them at flood times in the Delta where we'll have millions upon millions of those acorns will sprout, and you'll get about a foot tall little oak tree coming. If you have that, how long does it take you to get to that 15-foot stable tree if you really wanted to put some of these in buckets and grow them that way? How do you do that?
0: 10 years, 15 years.
1: Okay.
0: To be like more. 7 or 8 feet tall. Which is probably how, if you're in a big pot and you're on the back of a truck, the tree itself is probably 7 or 8 feet tall.
1: Okay.
0: And it takes that long. It takes years. That's why we love those patience. It's pack your patience if you're going to grow trees. There's no question. No question. I tell you what, we laugh sometimes about the German scientists, but this is very cool. They have done so much examination of bees that they have now discovered a hidden neural switch that determines whether the bee will be one that can nurse the queen, guard the hive, or become a forager and search for food. In other words, they're not born with that mission. It's triggered by the need of the hive. And as you can recognize, that is very different from the way we human beings live. We believe that particularly certain people, but, I mean, you know, come on now. Marty could play that guitar when he was a baby, right? I mean, you
1: know. He was born with it, yeah.
0: I really think some of the rest of us have to learn things along the way. But we definitely have some people that are just absolutely gifted from the get-go. And in that case, they're not going to be functioning members of this particular hive because the brain switch that triggers it has to do with the conditions in the hive and what the community needs. The bee colony's complex division of labor is actually guided by the need of the colony itself. That's so interesting to me. I've told you the story before about watching them come out of the side of my house, and as soon as the queen was taken and put into the hive outside of the house, they just lined up and marched like the cleverest, you know, marching band you've ever seen, and funneled themselves all the way down into the hive with the queen. But that nobody taught them how to do that. That's what they do. That's how they are able to survive all this time and do the important work that they do for the rest of us. Of pollination and, well, frankly, a little honey making too doesn't hurt my feelings. I really love fossils, but you don't think of them as kinetic, do you? You think of them as put back together in a museum and you can walk around the fossil and maybe get a vision of how this thing happened, or maybe it's encased in amber and you can see this little plant or this little animal. Something is just so fascinating about that. Montana State, though, as usual, going in a direction that many of us wish we knew how to go, but might not get there. They have a fossilized Edmontosaurus. I don't know what that looks like, but it's an Edmontosaurus, the skull, with a Tyrannosaurus tooth still embedded in its face. This is the gathering of a serious predator-prey encounter in one place and caught in time. Can you imagine? I may have to go to Montana. I got to see this. Wowie zowie. It's a carnivore face. We were talking about that face-to-face business. This is an example of it. Stick around. We got some more texts. We got some more questions. We got a little bit more Garden Mama for you today.

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0: You know how people take up new skills and things in different parts of their life? I have known forever that I could not be a banjo player. I'm not that good.
1: I mean, it looks like it would be a lot of fun to be good at it.
0: Oh, it would be, but I am not. I was thinking about Marty. The whole mandolin but banjo business is such a fast-paced form of music.
1: Finger-picking.
0: The first time I saw him, he was like 12. You know, he really wasn't. He was a little older than that, but that's how old he looked. We both looked about 12. And it's one of those things where you just think, surely he was born with that skill. I mean, obviously not. You have to work at things. But somewhere in there, the inspiration just jumps out, and you know that it's there. Can you grow persimmon trees from cuttings? Mine doesn't produce, but a friend has one that does. Yes, and in fact, if you have two different ones, you're going to have more likelihood of getting pollination and good persimmon production. Persimmons are self-fertile, so your friend may only have that one kind, which is not a bad thing, but you've also got your opportunity to pollinate yours with another tree. If you want to grow persimmons, I suggest that you use the winter method, you know, where it's just hardwood cuttings, and you're going to put them into a bundle, keep them outside, keep them into some, and put them in damp sand. We'll talk more about how to do that specifically when we get to the deeper part of fall. Now, you can also go out there and wiggle the branches a little bit, but they're going to be pretty stiff right now. And so it's not going to root as easily as it would if it was semi-hard. You can root cuttings that way from them, but the most success that people have is generally hardwood cuttings taken after the leaves come off the trees, and you know, you put a dozen or so cuttings into a tight group, and then keep them together in sand, in wet sand that's covered, so it doesn't get too wet, but you got to keep it outside. It's not a hard thing to do. A lot of people do it in an old ice chest, or they'll do it in some containers and stuff, but it's a good way to let cold air, cold weather get to a plant and let it get started rooting when it needs that to make the whole point of it is to make it want to grow some more. Sometimes I think it's because they want the plant needs to be threatened. So it's like, okay, we're going to put you in here in this cold sand, you better root. And sometimes they do, oftentimes they do. I think about peach and plum seeds that people will put through the cold treatment that you put in the refrigerator for 3 or 4 months to mimic winter. And I always feel like the little seed will sprout, just so that's not the end of its life. When we do see that sometimes, we'll see things bloom, for example, after they've been ripped out of the ground because they just have got to try. It's fascinating stuff. A couple of more things about fire. Oh my goodness. This is just such a crazy set of things. I know somebody has to study everything, but sometimes it all follows into its own thing. The whole business about Canada saying that those wildfires that created such pollution on our East Coast were in such rural places and to such an extent that they can't actually be put out, that the snow will be, you know, it won't be as much for the period of time because everything burns up, but there will still be smoke and there will still be areas of fire until the snow puts it out in the winter. That did not make a lot of people happy on the East Coast, believe me. And then this story from Utrecht University. Ancient ferns that created the savannas across parts of Europe, okay, back Ice Age stuff. It's the end of the Triassic mass extinction era. New fossil evidence there suggests that the ferns repeatedly regrew after fires and created fresh fuel for more fires. So that's kind of a cycle that you might not want things to get into. It is kind of the same way that they're talking about Canada at that point. And then, of course, we've also got other reports from how things actually go on and continue. And this idea that there's just so much material. How did we keep things burning for so long? Well, in some cases, it's driftwood that people have used for years. In some cases, I had somebody write to me this week and ask me, what can we ever do about the tire farms, you know, that catch on fire? You can't actually do anything except not set them up that way in the first place. But it is an interesting part of our world here. University of Jerusalem is letting us know that the ancient campfires that theoretically did burn for generations were basically driftwood fed, and part of it is burying it so that you end up with a place that essentially would be like a coal pit So it's interesting stuff. Large animals, making tools, organizing daily life around the hearth, all of those things had to come from somewhere. And this particular bit of university of Jerusalem, Hebrew University, nearly 800,000 years ago in the discovery of this archaeological site. Somebody asked me the other day, if you were not a horticulturist, what would you be? And I really did have to admit that there's not anything bad to me about being an anthropologist or even an archaeologist, in that I might not be the one that wanted to dig. I might be more the one that wanted to study, more in the Margaret Mead tradition. But interestingly enough, we repotted a houseplant we had for 2 years. Now we have gnats. Oh, goodness, yes, it's true. It's true. Is there another potting soil that can be used that may not have the gnats? Yes, in when you go to do this, a fresh bag of potting soil will certainly help. But you also need to wash the pot and wash the plant's roots, okay, so that you're dealing with all clean materials to start with. Oftentimes, gnats will get started in houseplants because things are just too damp and too humid and too perfect. And so that's when they hatch, and that's when they get started. So I would suggest wash the roots of the plant, use fresh potting soil, and be sure you wash those pots too. Generally speaking, when we talk about washing pots to reuse them, or flats to reuse them, or that sort of thing, we're talking about a 1 to 10 bleach mix, because that helps to not only wash them, but also to decontaminate anything that might be growing in them. So both of those things are important and should be used, I think. If today hasn't been interesting enough for you, I don't know what to tell you. We've had everything of the greatest questions, some beautiful photos at supertalk.tv, and information about everything from chimpanzees collecting crystals to ancient fires. I'm particularly intrigued by this whole notion of Cypress knees. I know that there's a lot of lore about people that have taken them and things that happen and this and that, but I don't know enough of the stories to tell you. What I do know is that it is my great pleasure to be here with you on Saturdays, and anytime you need to get in touch with me, mamaonair@yahoo.com. Just put something in the tagline that lets you know it's about Garden Mama or the radio show or plants or something that is specific, so that my filter won't take you out of there. I guess there's only one more thing to say today, Lance, and that is that if LeBron James can get to this may be the renovation, as they say, that Philadelphia has needed in their basketball team. But I'm always going to be a Julius Erving fan.
1: Oh, Dr. J? Come on, man.
0: He could
1: fly. That was my era of basketball watching.
0: I mean, just serious watching all the time. So anyway,
1: I love the old stars. Those guys were. Guys aren't great, but I just love the old game.
0: Yeah, and I mean, I realize that part of the whole deal is that he needs to bring another championship to another city for some reason before he can retire. That's great. Congratulations. And I'm just glad he picked Philly, because I have a soft spot for them. It's a good choice.
1: That's the Rocky City, too, right?
0: Yes, it is. And I can't remember what happened to the statue, but they took the statue and I think moved it inside the museum.
1: Too many people coming up trying to fight it or something.
0: Well, it's just too many. It was such a thing, and I don't think anyone expected it to continue and be such a big deal. You know, much like the Garden Mama show. Nobody really expected this, but here we are. See you next week.
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9: This is a Fox News alert. I'm Carmen Roberts. The alleged terrorist van driver in Berlin has been shot and killed. And the police confronted him a short time ago at a suburban area to Berlin. Police say that they believe that he was radicalized by Islamists. The newest 21-year-old driver who plowed into a crowd at a Pride event yesterday in Berlin near the Brandenburg Gate, killing one person and injuring at least 29. The U.S. and Iran pause attacks on each other for a second night after nearly 2 weeks of strikes.
10: The White House has indicated that a variety of options remain on the table for President Trump as he explores options involving force and diplomacy.
9: Fox's Trey Yingst in Tel Aviv. 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
11: I'm Kelly Bennett with Super Talk Mississippi News. Lumberton City leaders have finalized regulations for liquor sales. J.C. Roberts with the Roy Howard Community Journalism Center interviewed one of the first prospective business owners planning to take advantage of a new law that gave the city the authority to regulate liquor sales.
12: When Chrissy Fernandez and her husband moved to Lumberton last fall, they weren't planning to open a tavern. Then, an unexpected opportunity came along.
13: It was just sort of like one of those meant to be kind of things, because I never thought that I would be opening a tavern anywhere. But my husband, that's always sort of been something he wanted to do.
12: That opportunity began during this year's legislative session. Lumberton leaders asked lawmakers to designate the city as a qualified resort area, allowing liquor sales by the drink. The law took effect July 1st.
11: The New Englander Tavern will replace the former office of the Idaho Forest Products Lumberton Mill.
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11: There's a new reason to visit the Hattiesburg Zoo. They've announced the name of a male hyena cub that was born to mother Peely and father Niru on June 7th. Tukio means adventure in Swahili, and officials say it's the perfect name for the fearless cub. His coat is still dark in color, but he'll start getting his spots at about 3 months of age. He'll be fully spotted between 4 and 6 months old. Spotted hyenas are Africa's most common large carnivore and the largest of the three hyena species. Females are dominant within hyena social structures. They're known for their intelligence, strong social bonds, and complex communication. In the wild, hyenas typically produce litters of 2 to 4 cubs, making single cub births less common. For more Mississippi news, find us online at supertalk.fm.
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1: And there was a black soldier sitting on his helmet with a flashlight reading the Bible and explaining it to the guys sitting around him and asking questions.
2: My goodness.
1: Now, we left that. I don't know why we left. We went in. It was snowing. We can't get out. It was before daylight. There wasn't a cloud in the sky, full of stars. Snow was all over the place, and it was so quiet you could hear the quietness, you know. Mm. And there was one star in the east that seemed like brighter than all the rest.

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1: Minions! It is Paul Morrow here, Fox Across America, filling in for the great Jimmy Failla. And don't kid yourself, I know I have no minions. I'm like, I got any friends. I got a wife and I got a mom, I think, and I'm not even sure I can count on those two. Nonetheless, I'm here. All right, so put up with it. This is Fox Across America for, what is today, Tuesday, 21st of July? Yeah, 21 July. And man, there's a lot going on in our world. I don't even know where to start. And I'm going to start, therefore, with the stuff that I think is a common denominator for a lot of what's going on. And first of all, let me just say, we got a lot of really great guests coming up today. We got James Comer, Congressman. Got Jason Chaffetz, former Congressman. A whole host of other people. But I want to get to what's on my mind and what we're going to discuss today. You know, let's do a little history because it matters. Because we don't teach it anymore. And we're graduating kids who can't read, can't write. All they can do is look at their phones. And then we're told by the teachers union that we have to listen to them because they know what to do. Yeah, right. The day I listened to Randy Weingarten, I wouldn't trust Randy Weingarten if she handed me a winning lotto ticket and told me to turn around and cash it. The first thing I would do would be check my wallet. Going back to the founding of this nation, we started, if you recall, with the Articles of Confederation. That's pre-Constitution now, folks. And the Articles of Confederation had a basic flaw. And that was, there was no strong central government. And so there was no consensus. And it was very hard to get a uniform system of government that would apply to the nascent nation at the time, which was obviously an outgrowth of the original 13 colonies. And so ultimately, we had to have the constitutional conventions. There were two, at which we argued over how to form a more perfect union and created the Constitution. And in it, in an inviolable way, are two things. There is, of course, the Senate and the House. Now, there's more than two things, obviously, but Congress is actually Article One. The framers considered Congress to be the most important governing principle of this

New America. And they very cognizantly set it up to avoid the tyranny of the majority, which would have meant, as the nation grew, a place like California could essentially exercise its will at a national level, bullying its own principles and policies over the rest of the country, but for the Senate. And each state, irrespective of population, gets two. Now, without that safeguard, you would only have the representative situation, the representative, proportional representative by population that we have in the House, thereby making populous states far more powerful than small states. And realistically, small states would just be subsumed. And that's a very dangerous circumstance, because ultimately what you have is one state ruling over whole swaths of our policy. And ultimately, a state like that could very well declare itself a sovereign nation and even take over other states. The catch-all there, the safeguard, is the Senate. It is no accident that the new drumbeat from the DSA, and this is not casual referencing, this is published as the DSA's current policy manifesto, is to eliminate the Senate. Because they know everything I just said. And AOC, of course, is racializing it because that is all she has here, and saying that it is an outgrowth of Jim Crow, which is the most ludicrous. I mean, talk about an ignorant statement. She doesn't even realize. If she does, she's ignoring the fact that the Constitution predates the Jim Crow era by 100 years. But the goal here is to get places like California and New York to punch at a much, much higher weight. And so they can get themselves to this socialist revolution, which is, don't kid yourself, the first step to communism. All right. That's what they want. These are enemies inside the gates. All right. This is not a Democratic Party, another political party that wants different things, wants to spend money differently from how the Republicans want to. This is not the Bill Clinton Party. Okay. And which, by the way, as a side note here, is really disgusting, because here's a guy that walks around like he's some kind of elder statesman, and he doesn't have the guyons to step up and say, what's happening to my party is a disgrace, and it should stop. And it shows you who really wore the pants there. It was the wife, who is a DSA member in her heart, in my estimation. She's more radical than anybody realizes. All right. I don't have any major inside baseball on it, although actually I do a little bit. All right. From people that have worked in and around her and security, and she's a bad person. All right. My opinion. I don't think that shocks anybody. But you have all these people ignoring it. And a lot of this stuff started with Obama. So I'm not even going to name check him. And Biden, you know, he doesn't know what century it is. And so while nobody was looking, all of these young communists, these fellow travelers, the useful idiots, to use the Leninist term, came along, took a hold of that party, and they are the future. And they're smart. They're clever. They're college educated. They were radicalized by the teachers union. They come up through the colleges, which teach nothing anymore. And they are smart enough to put out attractive candidates. And I don't mean just physically, although there's some of that too, but they have people who know how to talk. You got the Mamdanis who smile ear to ear. You know, you got AOC. You got this Milot. What's her name? That one out west. They know what they're doing, all right? The old saying used to be, politics is show business for ugly people. It's not as true anymore, all right? It's just show business, period. Because we have people who are winning these days on charisma. I mean, Mamdani's supposed to be the everyman, talking about how he's going to be for the blue collar. He couldn't even manage to define what blue collar was. I think it was yesterday. He gave that a Kamala-level word salad and said it went up to being making a million a year. What planet's this guy from? You know what planet he's from? He's from planet rich liberal. That's what planet he's from. He was a one percenter in Uganda, his family, and he's a one percenter here. They're all rich kids. You've seen it breaking down now, and they're finally waking up on the left among some of them. There's a black politician here in New York who's now getting around to calling the DSA white supremacists. And while I know Momi don't like that kind of racialized rhetoric, when you look at who votes for these things, for these DSA folks,
They're all young, white, stupid, uninformed liberals. All right? Most of them urban liberals who come to the cities expecting three hots and a cot because capitalism is not working for them to the degree that they want in their hometowns. And I've talked about this in the past. It's because we shipped our manufacturing base to China and we're trying to get it back. But let me get to where I'm going on all of this. That was all a detour. If you look at where we're going right now, and you're looking at the bad,

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1: Who sits in Shanghai, cheek by jowl, with the communist Chinese government. And you have a couple of other bad actors. But here in our hemisphere, 90 miles off of Florida, there is a hostile foreign government that has essentially been headquarters for all of this stuff. And yeah, I'm talking about Cuba. And if anybody thinks that Cuba is irrelevant to our current situation, I'm sorry, you're not paying attention. Okay. Now, we all know somewhat, I think, the Cuban history. Okay. A corrupt regime under Batista, run by the mafia. Very, very poor. No distribution of what wealth there was. Biggest sugar producer in the world. In comes Castro. He takes out all, as they called them in those days, the rug joints, right? The hotels that the mafia, Maya Lansky and Lucky Luciano, all of those guys, right? They had set up down there. They lost a fortune. If you've seen The Godfather, you know the basics of this. Okay? Castro takes over, and he just creates a different mafia, which is his family. What a lot of people don't realize is Cuba is a corporation. That's the governing principle. It's not really a government. A corporation that they created gets all the money. It all runs through this corporation. And guess who just happens to be the CEO of the corporation? Who happens to be the chairman of the board who run the whole thing? Of course, the Castro family and their allies are right. It's their compadres that are running everything. And they're making a fortune. The money gets offshored. Everybody else is, eating squirrels. So what they also do is they make footsie with the Soviets. At the height of the Cold War, they invited the Soviets in. It worked for them. Castro came to New York quite infamously, claimed at first that he wasn't a communist. This was at the height of the Cold War. Did a tour here in New York. They threw him out of a hotel because, and this is a true story, how do I know this? Because not only is it in the media, but my dad was working the detail. My old man was a transit cop. They pulled him out of the subway to work the detail from when Castro came here in New York. Castro and his guys built a fire in the hotel to roast chickens. There were chickens running, live chickens running. I don't know where the hell they got the chickens. They were running around. They probably went uptown to one of the butcher shops. They had live chickens running around the hotel, and they built a fire. They got thrown out of the hotel. He's the head of state. The hotel said, get the hell out. He did a very canny thing then. He went up to a hotel in Harlem, and he played it like it was a racial thing and made common cause in Harlem. Harlem, obviously, the center of black culture and population here, especially at the time in New York, and it worked for him. So Castro then threw his lot in with the Soviets, and the Soviets had a beachhead here in our hemisphere. And I think it was worse than anybody realized. JFK took a half-hearted swing at it, as we know, with the Bay of Pigs. This was supposed to be an outgrowth of the Monroe Doctrine, which said Europeans don't screw around in our hemisphere. And then the Roosevelt Corollary, 1902, which essentially weaponized the Monroe Doctrine. Said if it impinges upon American security in our hemisphere, we can act on it. Okay? JFK knew all of this. It was all still in place. And they put together, the CIA did, which was a very rogue organization at the time, nowhere near as professionalized as it is now. And, you know, I know people can have opinions on that, but it's just the truth. All right? An outgrowth of the OSS from World War II. And they put together Cuban dissidents who were training in Miami to go take back Florida. What a Keystone Cop situation that was. Castro and the Soviets infiltrated it. That's how we lost the Bay of Pigs. I know people harangue JFK because he lost his nerve and he didn't call any airstrikes. But the truth of the matter is, those insurgents got slaughtered as they hit that beach in Bay of Pigs because they knew we were coming. Because the Soviets had penetrated a really amateur operation being run by the agency, CIA, down in South Florida. In a Cuban area, training out in the middle of the field. I didn't think anybody notice. Where am I going with this before we take a quick break? Where I'm going is we blew it in Cuba, and we allowed communism to have a stronghold 90 miles off of Florida. And we've been playing footsie again with the whole thing since, even post-collapse of the Soviet Union. And we've been paying for it in ways we didn't realize and that are only coming to light now. And it's thanks to one man. And I'm going to give you his name after the break. Paul Morrow, Fox Across America. Stay with us.
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13: We find ourselves rich in goods, but ragged in spirit. Reaching with magnificent precision for the moon, but falling into raucous discord on Earth.
14: I have decided to order the immediate redeployment from Vietnam of the division equivalent of approximately 25,000 men.
15: At the inquest, I responded as completely and as truthfully as I could to the questions that were put to me by the judge as well as the district attorney.
16: Tranquility Base here. The Eagle has landed. I'm going to step off the land now. It's one small step for man, one giant leap for mankind.
17: This is the largest group of people ever assembled in one place.
18: Good morning. What we have in mind is breakfast in bed for 400,000.
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20: I'm Ashley DeBorkin with a Fox Celebrity Profile with Bear Grylls. The host is currently bringing his celebrity friends out for adventures on Fox's Bear Grylls is Running Wild.
21: Well, I think on this season, we really push the boundaries. It's great to bring it to Fox and have such diversity from jungle, from, you know, the forest to the high mountains to the deserts. But we always try and kind of seek out different types of terrain. There are a zillion things, so that bucket list is long.
20: As for whether it's all adventure all the time for Bear, he admits sometimes he takes a break.
21: It's been such a big part of my life, the adventure, and from a kid growing up through to my time with the military, through to Man vs. Wild for many, many years, and then Running Wild for the last decade plus. But at home, we're pretty mellow. Having said that, we do live off-grid. We do live on a little island in the UK, but I like that. It keeps our edge. But at the same time, I love getting back home, and I'm not like eating bugs and grubs. I love to cook a good big steak and a, you know, homemade cheesecake and get in a nice bath and have a cup of tea.
20: Ashley DeBorkin, Fox News.

That's got to be Daft Punk, I think, no? Yeah, I called that one. Guys, Paul Morrow, Fox Across America. Got a couple of minutes here before we break at the half hour. And then we're coming back with Congressman James Comer. We're going to be talking to him about the SAVE Act, what's going on, the machinations in Congress right now to try to get around the Senate and get this thing moving. Very clearly, Donald Trump wants this thing done before the midterms. And we got about 20 days before Congress breaks for the midterms, that is the House, 30 before the Senate. And a number of things still need to get done here. And, you know, I don't know what's going on, but that's why I'm not in Congress. He's going to tell us. All right, look, I want to close the loop on what I was talking about before. The one man I'm talking about who really seems to be stepping up here is Marco Rubio. Now, he's got Cuban blood. It's a great Cuban story, a success story. But this is a guy who has no illusions about that nation. And he's been ringing the bell on this for a while, and he is right. And now it's coming to light how malevolent Cuba has actually been. Because as Donald Trump has begun to set his sights on our hemisphere in a Rooseveltian way, you're starting to see, especially since the defanging of USAID, all of a sudden, these Latin American nations are shifting right. It looks to be no accident to me. And what's left? Nicaragua, which, by the way, just canceled its elections. All right. This socialist paradise. Canceled its elections. Daniel Ortega, longtime socialist slash communist, America hater. Then you got Mexico, which is a cartel state. And then you got Brazil, which is the biggest one, but goes back and forth, left, right, left, right, left, right. It's like watching a tennis match. Bottom line, though, is that 90 miles off of our coast, we have communist headquarters that has been using Soviet-level intel, and that's why I brought up the Bay of Pigs thing, to undermine American interests domestically. Okay, Cuba knows it can't punch at our weight. So what do? They undermine us at every turn. Now, Cuba's been broke for a long time. They don't have a lot of money to do this kind of thing. So you got to look at things like who's funding it. And there is a reason why everybody on the left makes their pilgrimage to Havana. All right? All the DSA members. All right? Now, I'm not talking about the traditional Democratic Party. But if you look at people in name DSA or even just, you know, by attitude and beliefs, going back to Bill de Blasio, all right, who visited Cuba, okay, at a time when, I don't even know how he managed that. That was at a time when you weren't supposed to be able to do that, all right? If you look, Ilhan Omar, Hassan Piker, AOC, I could go on. They're all Cuba veterans, Code Pink. They've all gone down there. Roy Singham. All have gone down to Cuba and got that box checked. And from where I sit, in my opinion, what they're getting as part of it are their marching orders. And they may not be getting a direct directive, but these people know how to communicate. Rush Limbaugh used to make this point. They don't have to be told. Don't look for a smoking gun document. They know what to do. They know what's expected of them. They're all drinking from the same fire hose. And so those people come back domestically, funded by all of the same characters that we talk about, and they undermine our institution to the point that the DSA now is saying, essentially, scrap the Constitution, scrap the presidency, scrap the Senate. That's not policy. That's revolution. There'd be blood in the streets. And yet, it's that thing of a frog sitting in a frying pan. You throw a frog into a hot frying pan, boop, it hits that thing and it bounces right out because it feels the heat. You leave a frog in a frying pan and slowly increase the heat. It'll stay there until its guts boil. And that's what's going on. The population, I believe, of America is either has been seduced by this nonsense that's never worked and is undermining the best system of government, imperfect as it is, that's ever been, that's lifted more people out of poverty and misery and penury than any other system in human history. Or they are cognizantly just trying to destroy it for their own purposes, and their own purposes are very clear to see. It's power. The point is this. That stuff is enforceable. And right now, as we look to take out Cuba, which is coming, these DSA members are saying they're going to strike back on our soil. This is going to get ugly, folks, and you heard it here, and you heard it from Marco Rubio. We got to go. Breaking on the half. We'll be back. Congressman James Comer, stay tuned.

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0: Guys, Paul Morrow, Fox Across America, and continuing the theme of looking at some of the threats out there that America faces domestically, we have the perfect guest. We have James Comer, Congressman. You see him on the network all the time from Kentucky. Congressman, welcome to Fox Across America.
1: Thanks for having me.
0: Good to talk to you again. You and I spoke a couple of weeks ago, covered some of this stuff, but I want to check in with you on progress, relative to the SAVE Act, because we know it's a priority of yours. It's a priority of the president's. And I'm reading that Speaker Johnson maybe has come up with a workaround that is very procedural. So for people like me who don't get it that much, you know, don't really understand all of that stuff, can you explain what's going on and do we have a shot here of getting this done before the midterm break?
1: I think we do have a good shot. And I know Speaker Johnson's been relentless. He's heard loud and clear from both the president and from members like myself that this is a priority. Our people back home expect Congress to do this. Obviously, we've passed it out of the House three or four times.
0: Right.
1: It goes to the Senate and just collects dust. But I think we've got situations now where we have some must-pass bills like the continuing resolution, which will continue funding the government for you know several months because the Senate can't pass individual appropriations bills like we do in the House. So once again, the Senate's where 99% of the problems are in Congress. But I think he's got a deal now to where the Senate's almost going to have to at least vote on it. And a scenario where we've got, you know, through budget reconciliation and everything else, an opportunity for the Senate to pass it, hopefully with 50 votes.
0: All right. So I want to see if I can dumb this down for myself. From what I'm hearing and reading, the way this will go, well, the key aspects of this will be attached to must-pass bills, or at least must-vote bills that are going to the Senate, excuse me, from the House, because they are continuing resolutions that essentially fund the government. And so by attaching the key pieces of the SAVE Act to that, the Senate is at least going to have to vote on them. And here is where I'm going with this. That does mean then that we, the American people, and particularly conservatives, we're going to be taking attendance here, because this is going to be a vote that we can see the results of, and we're going to be looking at names and how they vote. Is that not an opportunity here?
1: That's an opportunity, and that's, you know, the very least of what the American people deserve. That's why you run for Congress. You have to make votes. And, you know, the problem with members in Congress is the same as when I was a state legislator back in Kentucky. The number one priority for many, unfortunately, is self-preservation. And the way to preserve yourself forever and be like these old fossils that are in Congress now is don't take tough votes. You know, tell leadership to block it. That's what's been happening in the Senate. You have to understand, there are a lot of Republicans that think for some reason the media is just going to harass them to death if they vote for this and call them racist and everything else, and that it's going to hurt their reelection chances. And I don't agree with that at all. I do not see the controversy in this bill whatsoever. Just because the media doesn't want it doesn't mean the American people don't want it. So the choice that the Senate's going to be given with this continuing resolution is you can either vote to keep the government open and restore integrity in our elections by passing the SAVE Act, or you can vote against integrity in elections and, oh, by the way, shut the government down again.
0: Well,
1: so we're going to that's going to be a choice they're going to be given.
0: Well, and we're going to take attendance on this one, because this is is not going to be an opaque process. This one, we're going to have transparency. Yeah. It's been configured in a way that, as you said, they're going to have to vote. And so as a result, whether you like it or not, Senate members, we're going to see what you're doing here. And when you consider that the SAVE Act polls in both parties at roughly, what, 80% across the board?
1: Every bit.
0: I mean, what is the risk here? And it does come down to, as you say, it really does feel, and this is what infuriates the voting public so much, and this is what leads to notions like a uniparty and the swamp and all, because they feel like nobody in D.C. is listening to them. And I'm not talking about you, and I'm not talking about the House. The House is doing the right thing here. But the Senate just can't seem to get out of its own way because they're feathering their nests. All right, I want to move on, because you guys have a lot of investigations going on. And you're in oversight, and that's a very wide purview. But I want to get to some of the stuff that's been breaking, and I just was talking about it coming out of the State Department. Because obviously we got Iran, and that's a big, you know, big problem right now for the midterms and for the nation in general. But we also have all of these revelations coming out of Cuba. And I think that they're so important because it seems to me that that's where a lot of the DSA has been getting their marching orders. The State Department document that dropped yesterday from Marco Rubio seems to be right on point. What have you seen in any of the committees that you have insight into relative to where all this DSA stuff is coming from? And what are the Democrats going to do about it? Because they got these radical kids that want to destroy it all, including taking out the Senate, the presidency, the Supreme Court. That's not a policy. That's revolution. Am I wrong?
1: Right. No, you're right. And I think that's an important thing to remember for everyone. What these midterm elections are about, what the Democrats used to, they were quiet and discreet in saying what their plans were. Now they're campaigning on them to motivate their base to go out and vote, because whoever wins the November election and whoever is determined to be the winner of the House and the Senate is going to be whichever party gets their base out to vote.
0: Yeah.
1: So what they're trying to do is say, we'll change America. The Democrats will change America by making Washington, D.C. a state. That'll give the Democrats two more senators. They're going to increase the Supreme Court four seats to take effect when the next president is sworn into office, and hopefully that'll be Gavin Newsom or Ocasio-Cortez. They're going to bring socialism back to this side of the globe, and they're going to try to do everything to tax the rich and make the businesses pay for more government, to create more bureaucracies, to create more welfare. That's what the Democrat Party's about. Make no mistake. That is what it's about. That's what this election is all about. So I think what you're seeing with everything that is coming out, the Democrats have been taken over by, you know, the socialist left wing of their party. They want chaos in the Middle East. They want Cuba to stay, under oppression. They want the poor to remain poor so they can be dependent on the government. And they can say, anytime a Republican like me looks into fraud, oh my God, that cruel Republican's trying to cut your welfare benefits. No, we support helping people who need help, people who can't help themselves. But the Democrat business model has always been to keep the poor poor, to keep the poor dependent on government programs, so that that they will stay Democrat. And they, anytime a Republican has the audacity to suggest, well, maybe we can get them from welfare to work, or maybe we can cut fraud out of it, that's a rallying call by Democrats. And that's what they're doing this election cycle. And I hope the American people are paying close attention.
0: I've never seen such a stark difference between the two parties. It really does give the lie to the idea that there's a uniparty here, because it really does seem like the Democratic Party is just morphing into the DSA. That's where, and I've been saying it for a while, but boy, is it really being proven true here. And obviously the main avatar of that is right here in New York City, Zohra Mamdani, who now is, he's shadow boxing with this idea that he's going to arrest Netanyahu and all sort of stuff. He has no legal means of doing it. It's just him, sort of play acting here. It's all kabuki. But what he's doing is he's getting the big smile out there, and he's bringing more young people into the fold. Yep. And they know how to choose these attractive candidates. Now, one of the things I think a lot of people don't realize is that the reason a lot of the current, let's say, machinations of government aren't working for the young, home ownership, cost of living, et cetera, is because they blame capitalism. They say capitalism has failed us. Okay. Mm-hmm. Well, they don't look at the fact that our manufacturing

0: manufacturing base was shipped to China. And right. So, of course, all those blue collars, the Democrats wonder, how come we can't reach the blue collars? Because you put them all in China. And right. That, to me, is the point of the whole tariff system that and the manufacturing input that Donald Trump is trying to bring back. What's your take on the idea that we need to bring back manufacturing here so that our young people say, oh, capitalism didn't fail me, I have a way forward?
1: You're 100% right. Warren Buffett, who is a Democrat, has always said, you can't be a country that imports everything. You have to make stuff in your country to remain a viable, credible, productive country. If you outsource all your manufacturing, then you're going to end up being a third world country. And that's what he's always said about the United States. And the way the tax laws are, dating back to the trade laws dating back to NAFTA and our, you know, liability and all the environmental rules and regulations. We all want a clean environment, but you know there are instances where it's been so excessive that companies can't afford to manufacture things in the United States for the legal liability. And I think a lot of what the Democrats do, you know, they have to have money to win elections, and they want to create a voting base that's dependent on the federal government for welfare programs and things like that. But somebody has to pay for the campaigns, and it's a lot of these big law firms and big pharmaceutical companies and companies that have outsourced their manufacturing to other countries, ironically, which have hurt the working class and have hurt the unions, even though the Democrats do a good job of trying to somehow blame that on Republicans. President Trump put these tariffs in, and look, we all don't like the tariffs. There are a lot of tariffs that I do not like in my district in Kentucky. But the goal here is to force these companies to put their manufacturing back in the United States. And I think if we don't do that, we're going to continue to lose our working middle class, and we're going to have two types of people in the United States. We're going to have, you know, the poor that depend on the government and the very rich. And our working middle class continues to shrink. So these are all results of bad policies, frankly, in both parties. And we've got a president now and a Congress that's working to put America first, to try to pass legislation and the president's executive orders to force manufacturing back to the United States to get good paying jobs here in America.
0: All right. And I think that's key for the future of the nation, irrespective of what party you're in. And that's where I brought it up. So let me ask you this here in the time that we have. If and when the Republicans take the midterms, I'm going to put a shiny, happy face on it, and maintain the Senate, control the House. We don't have to deal with some nonsensical impeachment drama and all of the stuff that we know that'll happen. All right. What would your priorities be in the House relative to what we just discussed? Because I think that that's really where the rubber hits the road. The reason communism looks attractive is that a lot of these kids don't see a way forward. How do we change that?
1: Right. We've got to focus on the working middle class. That's what we've got to focus on. And I would tweak the tariffs if I were the president. I'm going to actually meet with the president today. What I would like to see are targeted tariffs on pharmaceuticals, semiconductors, anything that's important to our manufacturing.
0: Yeah.
1: That's the type of manufacturing we need to bring back to the United States. Those are good paying jobs. Those take engineers and scientists and advanced manufacturing. That's what we need to focus on. Some of this stuff that we're paying tariffs on, clothes and shoes, they can make them cheaper in other countries. Probably not going to find many people in America that want to do those jobs. That might not be a bad thing. But we've got to focus on making sure our public schools teach the difference between capitalism and socialism, because I'm afraid we've lost a generation.
0: It's amazing.
1: Socialism. This thing in New York isn't an isolated situation. It's happening all over the United States. We're seeing in pockets in the South.
0: Yeah.
1: Where these young kids have graduated from college and they are socialists.
0: Yeah.
1: And that's a problem. Our country wasn't founded on that. We created this country to get away from that, to get away from oppression and to where you could take risk and be rewarded. That's what America's all about. And I think we've got to really focus on that. And I think in a Republican majority after the midterm starting in January, a lot of the Republicans that have been problems for the president in the Senate, the Tom Tillises and those guys, and in the House, the Thomas Masseys and the Nancy Maces, they're not going to be here. And I think that we will have a better working environment. And I challenge the president to be focused on, you know, the specific areas where we can continue to try to focus on putting America first and putting our working middle class front and center in all the policies that we try to enact. And I think that we can do everything that the president has promised and won the second term on. And that's a very realistic possibility. If we win the midterms, if we don't, it's all going to be about impeaching Donald Trump and harassing Donald Trump. And, you know, I don't think that that's going to bode well for the economy or the American consumer.
0: Or the future of this country, as the DSA sees the daylight and runs towards it, and people fall for this nonsense again. It feels like every couple of decades, we got to relearn the same lessons of history. And that's why the warm embrace of collectivism looks attractive when you don't see the alternative, and we need to bring that alternative back. Congressman, I wish we had more time. I know you got to go. Say hello to the president for us. We wish you Godspeed. Thank you for being here.
1: Thank you.
0: Okay, folks, we're going to take a break. That was Congressman Comer, always a sharp guy, fun to talk to. We will be back in a moment. Fox Across America.
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11: Ali comes out to meet Frazier, but Frazier starts to retreat. 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Ali swings with a left. Ali swings with a right. Look at the kid carry the fight.
12: Everybody just gathered around, organized. And it was orderly. 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They just wanted to talk. 2 seconds, throwing tear gas, and the kids were picking up and throwing them back at the cops. And they chased the kids over the hill. The cops were boxing those kids all around them. All of a sudden, cops got trigger happy and shot kids.
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0: to Paulie's Jazz Lounge. I am Paul Morrow, Fox of Crows. Where do we get that music? Put me to sleep at 1 in the afternoon. You guys, we got to have a word during the break. All right, special thanks to Congressman James Comer. Always on point. Good to hear how the sausage is made. And if you didn't hear it, suffice to say, we're going to get a vote in the Senate where we should be taking names. And if this reconciliation doesn't work, to give us at least the guts of the SAVE Act. Because, listen, give Comer his due here, man. A lot, you know, he was a lot more forthright than you're going to hear from a lot of politicians. He essentially said, there are people in the Senate who are just worried about keeping their seats, their jobs. God forbid they have to go work for a living. And that's why they won't make a tough vote. And it's not tough. 80% of the country agrees the SAVE Act has to come through. So let's see how that goes. By the way, I'm on the air all the rest of the week. I forgot to ask Comer when this vote is expected. It'll probably be next week because we're running out of time. But I'm on here with Fox Across America hosting for Jimmy all next week, unless they throw me off after today's performance. But hopefully, you know, we'll get a little further color on it. We have a couple other Congress people, I think, lined up. And we'll see the way this one's going to go. Now, I only got a minute here. I just threw out a tweet. I tweet, by the way. I know you're supposed to say post now because it's not Twitter anymore. It's X. The problem with that is there's no verb for X. What are you going to say? I X'd? I posted, I guess, but that's very generic. Anyway, I'm responding to Van Jones. Now, Van Jones, if you don't know him, he's that bald-headed guy on CNN and a little bit of inside baseball. He's, by all reporting, a really nice person. He's apparently like a real gentleman and a nice guy. But I just responded to him, and I just said essentially what Comer and I talked about, because he's saying that he fears for the future of the Democratic Party. And I said, well, sir, that's admirable. But the Democratic Party, in the person of Bill Clinton, got China into the World Trade Organization and gave them most favored nation status, thereby shipping our manufacturing to China. And the Democratic Party has controlled the teachers' unions my entire life. So while it's admirable to say now, this is not a nation that should be talking about Hamas and socialism in favorable terms, let's understand who created that. We don't need more of it. We're going to take a break. We'll be back at the top of the hour with Julian Epstein. Good man.
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0: News. I'm Roger Stern. Berlin police shot and killed a man they say was behind a deadly vehicle attack at a Pride event this weekend.
1: He's been identified by police as 21-year-old Abdul B, a German citizen born in the country but has family ties to Lebanon. He's known by police after committing other crimes in the past.
0: Fox's Rebecca Castor says this appears to be an Islamic terrorist attack. One person died. 29 others were hurt. The U.S. pausing its attacks on Iran for a second day, saying they hope for a settlement. But Democratic Arizona Senator Mark Kelly says the White House didn't know what it was doing from the start.
2: This was about regime change. Then it became about nuclear weapons, then about ballistic missiles, then about the Navy. They are flailing here.
0: Kelly on NBC's Meet the Press. 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
3: With SuperTalk News, I'm JT Mitchell. Following SEC Football Media Days, the conference released its preseason poll on Friday, with Ole Miss predicted to finish third behind Georgia and Texas. The Rebels, coming off their first college football playoff appearance, also landed seven players on the preseason All-SEC team, headlined by quarterback Trinidad Chambliss and running back Kewan Lacy getting the first-team nod. Mississippi State was picked to finish second to last, ahead of only Arkansas. Bulldog defensive back Kelly Jones landed on the All-SEC preseason second team. Just a reminder, there is an egg recall due to potential salmonella contamination. Midwest Poultry Services recalled millions of eggs in several states, including Mississippi. If it's that brand and its sell-by date is somewhere between now and August 17th, the best advice is to go ahead and throw it out.
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3: Forget Wall Street. One gas station chain says some of its managers can earn more than $250,000 every year and do so without student debt. Fox's Matt Murphy.
7: Bucky's, the Texas-based travel center famous for its giant stores and spotless restrooms, says its top general managers can earn up to $275,000 a year, and the job doesn't require a college degree. Assistant general managers can make more than $125,000, while some entry-level positions start around $20 to $25 an hour, depending on the role. The eye-popping pay has fueled plenty of online conversation, but employees say those salaries are earned with long shifts, demanding workloads, and plenty of responsibility.
3: Bucky's currently has one Mississippi location in Pass Christian, where the colossal convenience store opened last summer. Reporting for SuperTalk News, I'm J.T. Mitchell.
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1: No, it is not. It is Fox Across America with Paul Morrow, sitting in for the great Jimmy Failla, who is out there stomping terror and making America laugh, sometimes intentionally. Now, we have quite the show, and hats off to the producers who did a great job. We got some great guests today. I'm going to give you the lineup just to keep you around, all right? So cancel all your appointments, all right? Blow off your spouse, your mistress, all right? I don't want to hear it. You got to stick over here. We'll take some calls later. You can yell at me and tell me how you're offended by the color of my shirt, which I'm going to blame on my wife, who does dress me, I have to admit. First of all, we're going to start off with my buddy Gianno Caldwell. Gianno is the founder of the Caldwell Institute. If you don't know this, now full disclosure, I'm on the board, and I am honored to be on the board. Gianno's got his finger. You know, look, you need people who think big, who do the big thing stuff, you know, and I get involved in a lot of that, you know, and I'm always trying to connect the big stuff, you know, the overseas adversaries, the things that are going on online, to where it devolves to the ground. But you need people who understand the ground, who understand where this devolves to in your neighborhood. Gianno is the best I know at that. He suffered a tragic loss in his family. It energized him as opposed to going all kinds of negative. He turned it into a positive. He has a new book. We're going to talk to him about it. Gianno's out of Chicago. And if you don't think we're going to have stuff to talk about in Chicago, then frankly, you haven't been paying attention to anything in the news and come out of the coma. I'm sorry. But Chicago is frankly just the poster child for the decline of America's cities, all right? They are declining. Do not be gaslighted, okay? They couldn't light gaslights these days in many of America's cities. They suck. And I got to tell you something else, too. New York is also supposed to be one of the points of the spear. Well, I'm getting that point right in my ass, all right? Because my neighborhood looks like I got hit by a bomb. And I keep getting told how great the crime numbers are. Meanwhile, they're still in many instances in many of the important categories above the pre-COVID levels. But the real truth of the matter is that a lot of this stuff is not even reported anymore because the populace is so dispirited by how it is responded to by police departments and mostly by the mayors. Guys, if you don't know this, what's happened is the hyper blue mayors have targeted one of the last bastions of American traditionalism. And that is, you know what I'm going to say, policing. All right? They did everything they could to undermine the military. And if we didn't get Hegseth, you know, if you don't like the fact that Hegseth wasn't a general, didn't have enough executive level experience, that's your prerogative. You can complain about

about that all you want. So far, from what I've seen operationally, he knows what he's doing. You may disagree with the incursion into Iran because I have some problems with it as well. I've talked about it on the air. But you got to have people who are at least willing to adhere to your primary mission. And as Hegseth has often said, their mission in the military is not to go out there and put roses in the enemy's gun barrels. It's to kill people. It's to go in and break things. That's what militaries do, and it's a fact of life. And if you can't get over that, then go join a commune, because that's the only place such a thing works, and we all know how communes work out. Same thing with policing. The blue city mayors understand that policing is one of the last institutional aspects of government that leans right. Cops lean right. Not all, of course, but a lot do. And it's one of the reasons for it is because they see the system at work. You see what happens when we take our foot off the pedal and say, oh, you know, crime doesn't matter. Oh, it's great. Everything's great. And then you got to go to your 15th job of the day on a 911 call and see another young woman who got knocked on the head so a guy could take, a pack of cigarettes from her. I mean, it's like that. New York City is awash in crazies, and Chicago is likely worse. I haven't been out there in a while since the DNC. Now, here's an interesting story real quick, and I'll get into it with Gianno. But when I was out there, I grabbed one of the cops that was out there walking. I knew who I was. I was very flattered. And we got to talking, you know, and this is how you develop sourcing. He was a good guy. And we just started, you know, shooting the breeze. And he told me that before the DNC, it came down from the mayor's office to clear out all the homeless and all the gangbangers, all the Trinidad Aragua guys, TDA, and 13, MS-13 guys, who were hanging around in Midtown and in the areas where the delegates would be. He said, it'll go back to normal as soon as these people leave town. Brandon Johnson also held on to the ShotSpotter program, which is a hyper microphone, for lack of a better word, that they put into troubled neighborhoods so you can accurately track gunshots. Because most gunshots, people don't realize, they're not reported. And then as soon as the DNC was over, boop, he got rid of it. What does that tell you? So we're going to talk to Gianno about that in great detail because, like I say, he's from Chicago. He knows that town. I always use New York as the example, but Gianno's got his finger on the pulse out there. Then, all right, next we got, as we come into the end of our first hour, we got the great Judge Glock, and he'd have to be great with a name like that. Here's where we're going to go with him. First of all, Glock is one of the leading voices these days from the Manhattan Institute. What is that? I know it sounds boring. You hear the word institute, your eyes roll. Listen. This is where the sausage is made. You got to pay attention to these people. They're the ones who do the deep dives and who tell you this is what's going on. And then they offer solutions. You don't have to buy it. You don't have to do it. But the left excels with this stuff. The right doesn't do it. The left does this crap all day, every day. They're funded by people you never heard of. They're funded by people you have heard of who reside in China. And they're funded by our own government through sneaky backdoor deals. And as a result, their policy stuff gets paid attention to. Manhattan Institute are among the good guys. I can't tell you how many good people I have met from the Manhattan Institute. Now, full disclosure, I've written for them a few times. You know, if they're listening out there, I'd be happy to do anything you guys want to do because I love what you do. All right. They have the best urban journal. They look at crime. They look at policy, housing, all this stuff. And they put a lie to the stuff you're hearing in these blue cities. But they do it with data. All right. Rafael Mangual, Heather McDonald, and Judge Glock, just among some of the people I can pull out of my ear right now. All right, who are just leading voices in the common sense approach to how to have a city that friggin' works and that is not an air of menace every time you go on a street. George Locke's going to talk to us a little bit about not only Manhattan Institute, but data centers. Much in the news, poll out today, something like even in Texas, 39% of the people don't want data centers near their house. Fine. Build the wires. Last I heard, we got wires. Put them out in the middle of nowhere, and I know you need water and all that. You got to work it out. That's it. The stakes are that high. All right? Musk has a plan to put them out in outer space. That's not going to happen tomorrow. But we're going to need the data centers, folks. Otherwise, they're all going to be in China, and then you better all start learning Mandarin. I'm not going to sugarcoat it. All right. And after that, we got Brianna Lyman. Now, is there a gap in my schedule here? What happens over here? Yeah, we got Judge Glock at the top of the 1 o'clock. All right. Then 1:30, we got Brianna Lyman. Now, you guys know her. She's very, very sharp, but I hope we have her in studio. If we don't, she's on Zoom. All right, we'll do her on Zoom. She's got a good Zoom feed.
The thing about her today, I didn't realize this. She's the elections correspondent for the I knew she wrote for the Federalist, but I didn't realize she had the elections hat. And that's important, and here's why. Obviously, because we're coming into the midterms and everything else, but the key here with Brianna is I think we're going to tee up with Brianna our last guest, who is going to be the cherry on the sundae today, and we're going to get to that. Stand by. So Brianna is going to come on 135. She and I are going to talk election stuff and whether the midterms here have a shot for the right, because frankly, the

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1: The Republicans' neck was exposed, and all the Democrats had to do was moderate. They can't do it. It's because it's not who they are. You know the old Russian proverb of the frog and the scorpion? I can tell it to you in 15 seconds. They want to cross the river. The frog says, "You can't get on my back. You'll sting me." The scorpion says, "Why would I do that? If I do that, we're both going to drown." Frog says, "That makes sense." Scorpion gets on the frog's back. They start swimming across the river. Scorpion stings the frog just before they drown. The frog looks at the scorpion and says, "Why'd you do that?" And the scorpion said, "Because I'm a scorpion. That's what I do." All right? And you see what I'm saying. Character is fate, as they say in the writing game. And this is who they are. It's always been, at least in my estimation, since Obama, full-on socialism, trending into communism. And if you didn't see that, as I said earlier, you got to, you know, listen up on to the people that, you know, it's been very good on this. Mark Levin is an American Marxism book that is really prescient because it's a little dated now. But I found it lying around here at Fox and I'm like, wow, it's like the guy at a crystal ball. Mark Levin is very, very sharp. All right. Then we go to 2 o'clock. We got Will Fry, the founder and CEO of American Operator, a company that specializes in helping American small business modernize. This is also going to be the data centers, the outer space exploration. The market's way down today. Again, it's the Iran war. America, who said it? Grover Cleveland? No, I'm probably getting that wrong. Please don't come at me on it. I don't remember. The business of America is business. Might have been Harding. But there's one of those presidents that, like, you never can contextualize. But the business of America is business. That's capitalism. And I'm sorry, but we're still a capitalist nation. I hate to disappoint John Stewart, who's ranting and raving yesterday. I don't know if you've seen the clip. America puts too much emphasis on capital and not enough on labor. Let me translate that for you. Socialism. Now, he doesn't really make any bones about it. He softens it because he knows it's a bird call for some of the worst out there that puts you in league with the Assange pikers. But he has been a full-on socialist from the get. How do I know that? Bill O'Reilly, formerly of Fox News. Never forget it. He put it out that he had had a conversation at a bar with John Stewart. He used to live in my neighborhood. I used to see him around in my neighborhood in Hell's Kitchen. He's about 4 foot nothing. But, you know, O'Reilly, who's actually 6 foot 20 or something, tells the story that after being grilled, and, you know, O'Reilly was an expert interviewer, he finally got John Stewart to say, "Yeah, I'm a socialist. That's where I'm coming from." But he hides it. Of course he hides it, because we all know what that means these days. All right, then after that, we got the luminescent, the ever-luminous, the ebullient Shannon Bream, one of my favorite people at the network. You know, the thing about Shannon, a lot of people don't realize, you know, because she's very professional on the air. She's very smooth. She's anchor. She's got anchor woman chops and all that. Not only is she a kick-ass lawyer, she's a SCOTUS expert, and she follows all of this stuff. She knows that. She's got great sourcing. She knows. We're going to talk to her about some of the big cases. She's also very funny. She's actually one of the sort of, can I say this? She's one of the more giggly characters that we have here. You know, on the air, she's very sort of buttoned up, but Shannon is a lot of fun, man. And, you know, she's a terrific person. We're going to get over. She's really sharp. I'm really excited to have her. And then we're going to end with something that really has me excited. I got his book right over here. I'm going to show it on Califalia. And this is Steve Hilton. We're going to close the show with Steve Hilton. Now, I hope he can make it because he's got, you know, he's campaigning. He's got a lot going on. This is a guy. I mean, he's got the old British stones. You know, this is the Churchill stones. Here's the guy. He's on Fox News. He's an immigrant. He's got the British accent. He says, "I'm going to take on California's embedded powers, and I'm going to call BS and say California does not have to be a version of North Korea." And he's, like, doing well. All right? He's going to make the final cut. It's going to come down to a clear choice between him and this Xavier Becerra, who is, in my estimation, compromised, and we're going to talk to Hilton about it. Becerra is caught up in this DOJ investigation into Newsom, and I can speak fairly knowledgeably about that. I read the complaint, and there's a couple of complaints, and they've got flips in that case. Becerra could take on, Hilton could win is my point. And Hilton makes all the right points about California. That place should be what it always was, the golden state where everybody wants.

0: wants to go. Instead, it's become a metaphor for America's decline. And one of the common denominators here across everything I just said today, because I know, like I said, I always like to think, my big thing is to take the big picture, bring it down to the little picture. Because people's, you know, they react to what they see. You know who's underneath all of this? All the stuff I talk about, Venezuela, China, the data centers, crime in the cities, riots in the street, the DSA. China. China's funding it, fomenting it, and they are seeding it through social media. And we're going to talk to Steve Hilton about the fact that Newsom plays footsie with China, like the two of them dated in high school. Him and she, I think, have a chalet someplace in Aspen. All right, these are the scrots. All right, sorry, I'm reverting to old school Italian here. Sorry about that. But in any case, so Steve Hilton and I are going to talk about that. I'm really excited to talk to him. He's a really knowledgeable guy. I miss his show on Fox, but, you know, he left to run for governor, so we'll give him a pass. Anyway, that's the lineup for today. We hope you stick around. This is going to be, I expect to learn a lot. We appreciate you being here. I am Paul Morrow, and we are Fox Across America. Stay with us.
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11: 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A recent study from a university in Finland finds that you might be able to exercise longer without feeling more exhausted if you're listening to your favorite music during a workout. Those who picked their own music extending endurance by nearly 20% during intense exercise. For the study, they looked at 29 recreationally active adults completing two identical cycling sessions with about 80% effort. One group cycled in silence, the other chose music, with their workout lasting about 6 minutes longer on average. But despite being able to go longer while listening to some tunes, heart rate and other physical markers remained similar to the silent group. The lead researcher saying self-selected music doesn't change your fitness level, it just helps you to tolerate sustained effort for longer. The study was published in the journal Psychology of Sport and Exercise. 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
1: 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I better start mainlining Prevagen, frankly. I need it. Guys, before we break on the half hour and we bring in Gianno, as I was discussing, we're going to play a quick clip to explain the appeal of this DSA nonsense. Because, you know, this stuff is sort of like, you know, the pot of gold at the end of the rainbow. Has anybody ever found one? Of course you have not, because they don't exist. And it's the same thing. It's a mirage, okay? But they're canny in how they set up their appeal. And what everybody seems to miss, as in all politics, really, but with the DSA, it is so malevolent, is that they want to look past the means of getting to where they want you to get to, which is the utter destruction of the American system. I mean, if you haven't seen the DSA manifesto, what they want, no presidency, no Senate, no Supreme Court. The whole thing is revolutionary. It is not, well, it's another party. They want to destroy and just completely take down the American system and turn it into communism. That people are really, really lost in space on what they are really up to. But here's the appeal, and here's how they couch what I just said. Guys, cut 13.
2: One of the things that's really cool about a movement where people have say and people have the ability to voice their own lived experience and bring their own experience to the table is that, you know, someone like me who grew up in a trailer park is as at home in this movement as somebody who grew up with college professor parents. And we are both able to bring different perspectives and you know, learn from each other and build something stronger than either of us alone would.
1: So don't miss what she said there, the college professor parents. She's talking about Zohra Mamdani, who has become the leader of the Democratic Party and the leader of the DSA movement, all right, much to Akeem Jeffrey and Mark Schumer's chagrin here, all right? You know, the senator from New York here, and Akeem Jeffrey's also from New York, they considered themselves the people who were choosing America's future. And along comes Mamdani and AOC to an extent as well. And all of a sudden, the whole thing came out from under them. But notice, it's New York. It's all New York. It's all coming out of my town here. My point is this. They know how to market. I don't know if this woman grew up in a trailer park. Call me skeptical. But she is the co-chair of the DSA. And so she's marketing this to people. But notice, she never says. And the say you're going to get is going to get even stronger when we tear down the American government. And guess who's going to lead it afterwards? You got it. She will be. We'll be right back with Gianno Caldwell. Keep it here.

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8: This is House Call for Health. You say potato, I say potato. The debate over whether potatoes should count as vegetables is about to become even more heated this year as a federal committee debates updates to national dietary guidelines, including potentially yanking the potato's current status. While potatoes are, in fact, botanically a starchy vegetable, the debate over whether they're more similar to grains has recently been reignited. In the U.S., nearly half of all potatoes eaten go into frozen products, mostly fries. In the UK, spuds don't count toward the recommended 5 portions of fruits and vegetables per day. Still, the potato industry argues the idea of relabeling the potato is half-baked and that spuds should be considered a gateway vegetable, meaning kids are more likely to eat dishes with vegetables in them when potatoes are involved. Ultimately, they say the debate boils down to educating Americans on balanced nutrition, not changing how potatoes are labeled. For more health news, go to foxnewshealth.com. House Call for Health, I'm Lisa Brady, Fox News.
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0: guys, Paul Morrow, Fox Across America. And you know I'm serious today because I'm wearing my glasses. Now, we have a great guest. You heard me plugging him. He's a friend of mine, Gianno Caldwell from Chicago. Gianno, of course, welcome.
1: Well, great to be with you. And such an honor, Paul. If I can take a moment, you know, we've been colleagues for some years now, and I have the greatest respect for you and what you've done with the New York City Police Department. And it's also a very unique honor of mine to have welcomed you onto our advisory board at the Caldwell Institute for Public Safety. Your thoughts are invaluable, and your support has been amazing. So thank you.
0: I appreciate that. I appreciate it, and I thank you for having me. You know, I saw what you guys were doing. I forget where I was, but I was sitting home, and I said, I got to get involved in this. I heard you talking, very compelling, and that's why you're here right now. All right, so enough of kissing my ass. Let's go on. So, listen, you have a couple of things coming up, and we're going to get to it, but I want to contextualize it first. First of all, how did you decide? I mentioned earlier, I didn't go into specifics, that you had stuff happen in your life that changed you, and you could have become very negative. This is the thing that impressed me. You could have become a very negative guy. You didn't. You turned it into a positive. Tell people a bit of your story. Go ahead.
1: June 24th, 2022, my life changed forever when my innocent teenage baby brother, Christian, was murdered in Chicago. And that was a fight in and of itself. Still is a fight in and of itself.
0: Yeah, that call has never been made, right?
1: They have not arrested the person, even though they have some ideas of who it may be.
0: Right.
1: But this happened in Chicago, and a lot of cases aren't being solved in Chicago. The clearance rate is abysmal.
0: Yeah.
1: It's a terrible set of circumstances for many families there. And, you know, when this happened to me, I've been a part of this network, the Fox News Channel, for 9 years now. And, you know, I'm a nationally known person. People stopped me in the streets of Chicago. When this happened, I said, okay, well, I believe we're going to get a resolution quickly. Yeah. That was my belief because, hey, I'm a national TV figure. Not that I'm better than anybody else, but, you know, the city wouldn't want to be embarrassed because, you know, we got a microphone.
0: Yeah, of course.
1: But it didn't make a difference.
0: No.
1: And I went through the same challenges as anyone else, no matter who you are. We are all in the same boat. And after having that experience, I said, I got to do something about this. I have to be able to help people because although, you know, I'm in the same boat with them, I was able to get the media exposure because I work in this building.
0: That's right. That's right. And that's what's so important. And look, you know, you are recognized. I mean, I remember you and I, we were down at Mar-a-Lago for last year's event. We're standing in the bar.
1: That was this year.
0: This year. Yeah, it feels like. Yeah, right. Yeah, this year. But people coming up, everybody sees you. What are you, 6'1"?
1: 6'3 plus.
0: Sorry, 6'3 and plus. And so everybody's coming up to him. And I'm standing there going like, hey, I'm on the network, too. People looking at me like, who the hell are you? I'm going to talk to John. So, all right.
1: No, they knew you, too.
0: They kind of did, John. Enough for nothing. I mean, you know, it hurts to admit it. All right. But that's, you know, I'll have to deal with that on my own. In all seriousness, though, people do know who you are. You're a voice of reason. And you're coming out of that place. And you're making it a positive. That's the thing that's so impressive to me. You know, there's an old story when if this is for a certain generation. When John Lennon met Yoko Ono, all right, and he met her at an art thing, and he climbed a ladder. It was part of the art installation. And the idea was you climb the ladder, you look through a little aperture. And he said he climbed the ladder as part of this performance art. He looked through this little hole, and on the other side of the hole, it just said the word yes. And he said if it had said no, he would have never, it was her art installation. He never would have engaged with her. But he's like, the positivity of it and the hopefulness of it sort of hit me between the eyes. And I realized, wow, there's somebody here worth talking to and ultimately married her and everything. The Beatles broke up. But the point is, you can take something like what happened to you and become a very bitter person and a very different person. And you didn't do that. So advise us on what's coming up because you got the march. So let's hear about it.
1: Well, and I want to speak to that point. Why I didn't become a better person, because I have millions of people across this country, even around the world, that are praying for me and my family.
0: Yeah.
1: People who are encouraging us. It's been four years since my brother was murdered. Yeah. People will walk up to the street and they'll hug me and they'll cry. They say, I've been praying for you. So when you have so much love and support and people are praying for my family and for justice, how could you be bitter? Yeah. How could you be? Now, speaking of the march, July 25th, this coming Saturday in Chicago, we are going to be marching starting at my little brother's high school, Morgan Park High School in Chicago on the South Side, 10 a.m. I encourage everybody to go to CaldwellSafety.org, Again, that's CaldwellSafety.org. Sign up there. But we're bringing together a community. We got people who are flying in from across the country that are going to be marching with us. We're talking about angel families. We're talking about people who've lost loved ones, not once, but twice, three, four, five times in cities, blue cities across the nation. This has happened. And I'm encouraging everybody, if you know someone in Chicago, the surrounding suburbs or surrounding states, wherever it may be, please encourage them. Come join us on Saturday. Again, CaldwellSafety.org, because we got to say enough is enough. And I know some people may say, oh, it's a march. That's not going to do anything. No, it's going to let these folks know, again, we're not going to be silent.
0: Right.
1: We cannot be silent. Yeah. And I want to take this opportunity to personally invite J.B. Pritzker, Governor of Illinois, and Mayor Brandon Johnson. Come march with us. You need to see the impact your policies have had on these families' lives. People have lost their families because of things like the Safety Act, which is the elimination of cash bail in Illinois, or sanctuary city status, you know, protecting illegals who've committed crimes, some even murdered, and they've not even honored the ICE detainers in these places because there's been executive orders where you do not cooperate with ICE. It is insane. It is inappropriate. And it has led to a loss of life. And we will not stand for it anymore. So, again, please march with us. It's this Saturday, 10 a.m. in Chicago. We're starting at Morgan Park High School, CaldwellSafety.org.
0: You got to turn up. And, you know, one of the things that happens when you go to stuff like this is that it's reassuring. It's reaffirming. It lifts you up and it makes you realize, hey, wait a minute. We're not crazy. They're crazy.
1: Yes.
0: And it supports you in your moments of doubt and reminds you that you're not alone. And it's so important. Now, let's be frank. The chances of Pritzker and Johnson showing up at this thing are about commensurate with the Jets winning the Super Bowl. So it's not going to happen, or the Mets winning the World Series. But that said, by calling them out, it puts them on the spotlight.
1: But we're still going to invite them. And in fact, we've invited the Democrats throughout the local area in the state.
0: They should engage.
1: Why? Come on
0: engage.
1: Out.
0: We're not going to. Nobody's going to hurt you. Nobody's going to scream at you, throw anything. Just come out and
1: come
0: at least say,
1: out.
0: Look, we can find common ground. All right, let's switch to Brandon Johnson now, because, look, I hope that he turns up. And I hope some kind of engagement occurs. I think you got a better shot, frankly, with Pritzker than Johnson.
1: I'm imagining they're going to continue to ignore. I know that's the case,
0: anyway.
1: But that doesn't mean that we're still not going to invite them.
0: No,
1: this isn't about politics. This is about human life. This is about the people. And the people's voices are getting louder because family members are continuing to be slaughtered throughout our nation. Although I must admit, President Trump and his policies has lowered the homicide rate nationally, but that's happened despite the blue city mayors who are protecting criminals.
0: Exactly. Of course, he surged into some of these cities. He also started getting the migrants out, and it puts to light the idea that none of the migrants were committing crimes. Of course they were. Who do you think? Just take the CHNV program, Cuba, Haiti, Nicaragua, Venezuela. We were told, oh, they're all vetted. It's all good. We're going to bring them in under temporary status. Of course, none of them ever leave, and none of them show up to court. Vetted Cuba, they don't cooperate with us. Haiti has no government. Venezuela, this is before Maduro, hated us as well. They're run by China and Russia. And then, of course, Nicaragua, who still hates us, and they're a communist nation. The idea that we were vetting, of course they were sending their worst, and their worst were committing crimes. And where do they go? They go to the cities, because that's where they can find fellow gangbangers. They can get...
1: And they're protected by the sanctuary city policy.
0: They know they're safe there. Exactly.
1: Yeah, exactly.
0: Very good point. All right, I want to read, this is today, ABC News on the web. Chicago Mayor, City Council, trade blame over projected $98 million budget shortfall. Now, $98 million in the scheme of a major city like Chicago should not be a lot, but it shows you how things are deteriorating in Chicago, because in the old days, $98 million is a drop in a bucket. And listen to the headline here, or the first paragraph. Some Chicago City employees, including police officers, could face layoffs this fall as Mayor Brandon Johnson and members of the City Council's Budget Accountability Coalition clash over responsibility for a projected $98 million mid-year budget shortfall. They're talking about laying off cops in Chicago. What's it going to do?
1: Insane. I mean, it's quite frankly insane. When you need them the most, but we also need them to unhandcuff the police as well and allow them to do their jobs.
0: That's right.
1: The reason why you see crime, and even now, like compared to last year around this time, we see about a 5 to 6% increase in crime from the same time last year. So When you
0: is that right? Chicago's up 5-6.
1: Chicago for the same period of time this year as last.
0: You know McCarthy, by the way, the former. Do you know Gary?
1: I talked to him the other day. Gary's a good friend of mine.
0: He's a former the police chief of Chicago, also in New York. He's a very knowledgeable guy. We got to get him actually on the radio show. You guys know each other.
1: Yeah,
0: right?
1: He's a great friend of mine. All he's right, a great man, and he's actually helping us out with the march.
0: Is he going to be there Saturday?
1: He's not going to be there, but he's helping us out with the march and making sure we got good police presence. You know, shout out to the Chicago police who do an honorable job. Yeah, we're going to have police presence, obviously, security, et cetera. So, yeah, Gary's been helpful with that and so many others as well. But, yeah, the fact that they're talking about even laying off one police officer is too many.
0: It should be increasing.
1: It should be increasing. But what has happened, and one of the things that people don't raise this point is because of the migrants in the city and the resources that have been usurped, for that purpose, we're talking about hundreds of millions and in a state, billions of dollars that have been usurped for those individuals. They have less resources for people like police and some of these other safety net issues. So that's why they're having a budget. And also, you know, Democrats usually aren't good with budgets anyway. And that's been the case for many, many decades in the city of Chicago. Exactly.
0: All right. I want to go to some because we only got I got to talk to you all day. But I want to place something that is a larger point and why your voice is so important. Guys, can we run? This is, again, Megan Romer, co-chair of the Democratic Socialists of America, who are on the rise, talking about how they can appeal to a constituency that, frankly, is looking to break up with them. You're going to hear it. Cut 14.
2: What do you respond to the criticism that some of the members, many of the members, according to that survey at least, may lack some of the lived experience requisite for commenting on the conditions of the working class?
3: You know, we take it seriously that our demographics do not map as closely to the working class writ large as we would like them to be. And we have specifically identified leaders of color and gave them extra training, extra support, trying to make sure that they felt at home in our organization and were able to help make sure that we were meeting the needs of broader constituencies. We've seen increased numbers of non-white folks join. Our gender ratio is almost equal now.
0: Yeah, gender ratio is equal now. I don't believe a word of that. But that said, this is the thing I want to go to. So we got a guy in this town, Queensborough President Donovan Richards, strong Democrat. But Richards has something that I couldn't agree with more. Richards says that the key to building wealth in underprivileged communities, generally black communities, is home ownership. You got a home, you got something to build on, you can borrow against it, you always have three hots in a cot, you have that. The DSA wants no private home ownership, another thing they don't broadcast. And Donovan Richards came out yesterday and said, from where I sit, the DSA are white supremacists.
1: That's,
0: Did you see that?
1: The city council member in New York.
0: Well,
1: I've seen
0: he's
1: that.
0: Queensborough. He had been. Now he's Queensborough president, so he's elevated now. But you're right, he had been. So, you know, this is where I think your voice is so important, because they're going to try this nonsense and they're going to tell people who want to aspire to a home, that makes you a fascist. I mean, am I crazy or what's the story?
1: No, you're not crazy. And what has happened, and Democrats are very upset because they recognize and they see that these folks have completely taken over their party. That's why he's calling them a white supremacist. This is why they're saying, hey, we're giving these, you know, people of color more training. They want props so they can try to hide behind when the truth of the matter is this is an elitist organization. It is run by young white elites. And, you know, that obviously doesn't make them white supremacists, but the activities that they've been taking in, the government control of this, no prisons, no police, like, what is this, anarchy? Like, it's insanity. But they keep voting for these people in droves. New York is the shining example of it. We're seeing the same thing going to happen in Washington, D.C. We may see it in Los Angeles, Chicago probably soon. The Democrats hold their concentration and power in these major cities. So if the loudest voices now are the Democratic Socialists, then where are the Democrats? They're socialists now.
0: Yeah. They are. And that's why I think AOC is going to be the presidential candidate, mark my words. And she's going right down this path. Folks, you're being lied to. Home ownership is one of the great aspects of America. You go to these European socialist nations, They all live in apartments for five generations on top of each other. Not all, of course, but many.
1: Yeah.
0: Home ownership, we're a big country. It's the path to institutional and generational, better term, generational wealth.
1: Yes.
0: This is why your voice is so important. I wish you would run for office, but you don't listen to me. I tell you, folks, get him to run for something, please, so we can get him in office. You should be the mayor of Chicago, man. All right, before we go, because they're in my ear. Tell folks again about the march, where they should go, and what they can do.
1: 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And please follow me on social media at Giannno Caldwell, G-I-A-N-N-O, Caldwell, C-A-L-D-W-E-L-L.
0: Guys, if you want to get involved, and you should, the Giannno Caldwell Institute, I can tell you, this is a group that's not spending the money on lobster dinners.
1: Yes,
0: I can tell
1: right.
0: you, they're trying to move the needle, and they've had some success. I'm proud to be a part of it. Proud to have you as a friend. Thank you for coming in, brother. All right. Good to see you. Folks, we'll be right back. Paul Morrow, Fox Across America.
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0: Paul Morrow, Fox Across America. Special thanks again to my friend Gianno Caldwell. Always a pleasure to see that guy. And look, as I said, if you go to the Chicago March, go up and say hello to him. Get involved. You're going to meet new people. You're going to meet new friends. It's going to be reassuring to you. But it's also, I got to tell you something else. It's fun. It's fun. I've been involved with Gianno with some of these things. You know, we end up in the bar at the end of the night. Everybody's talking. You meet new people. It's just a blast. People exchange numbers. You get involved. All of a sudden, you're not isolated. You're not somebody who feels like, you know what, it's all going downhill. You got that. This is a guy you got to take your example from, and I'm trying to do that myself, that by getting involved with him. Because, as I said, he had this horrible thing. His brother, who he was very tight with, think of somebody you're very tight with in your family, just erased from the world by some scumbag who started loosing shots for no reason, and now the kid is gone, and it was a kid with a real future. And why? Because he was born in a particular part of Chicago. We can tolerate that in this country? Of course we can't. Of course we can. Every cop will tell you, who works any damn where, I don't care what terrain, 99% of the people are good people. I don't care who they are. But the good people, very often, they're cowed. They're intimidated. They can't be seen to talk to the police. Every cop has that story that goes on a noise complaint. Knocks on the door. The woman opens the door. She says, oh, yeah, they were making a lot of noise, blah, blah, blah. And then you start to realize that's not why she called. And just before she closed the door and you walks away, she goes, they're dealing guns in that apartment over there. They're dealing drugs. They're bad people. And then, boop, she shuts the door because she doesn't want to be known as a rat. That happens everywhere, and it's because we let it happen. Gianno was telling me off the air, we didn't get to it because we had limited time, that he's having trouble getting some groups who want to march this Saturday in Chicago, 10 a.m. from the high school, because they are afraid to be seen with somebody who's associated with Fox News and Donald Trump. And their funding will be pulled. And we all know where that funding comes from. Ultimately, it's coming from our government because it's ripped off and overseas. And that's what they use to control the narrative and to control these cities. Why do we allow this? People got to step up, put their chins out and say, unacceptable. All right, that's going to do it for us for our first hour. See you in a minute.
1: The U.S. Treasury quietly released its official financial report for 2025. It appears by its own numbers, the U.S. government seems insolvent. It's reported that the Treasury shows about $6 trillion in assets and over $47 trillion in liabilities. Add it all up, and it looks like the U.S. owes more than $130 trillion it doesn't have. 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

0: Carmen Roberts, the suspect in the deadly Berlin Pride attack, is dead. German authorities say that police shot and killed 21-year-old Abdul Balut after a nearly 24-hour manhunt. Police say that he drove a van into a crowd, killing one person and injuring 29 in what they believe was an Islamic extremist attack. Fighting between the U.S. and Iran remains on pause as President Trump gives negotiators some space. U.N. Ambassador Mike Walls tells Fox News.
1: He's giving it a little bit of room. We've had both Iman and Iran and a number of our other negotiators engaged at every level, from the most senior levels all the way down to the technical level over the past few weeks and particularly in the past few days.
0: Meantime, the truce in Yemen is falling apart with the Houthis and Saudis trading blows. 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
2: I'm Kelly Bennett with SuperTalk Mississippi News. Lumberton City leaders have finalized regulations for liquor sales. J.C. Roberts with the Roy Howard Community Journalism Center interviewed one of the first prospective business owners planning to take advantage of a new law that gave the city the authority to regulate liquor sales.
3: When Christy Fernandez and her husband moved to Lumberton last fall, they weren't planning to open a tavern. Then, an unexpected opportunity came along.
4: It was just sort of like one of those meant-to-be kind of things, because I never thought that I would be opening a tavern anywhere. But my husband, that's always sort of been something he wanted to do.
3: That opportunity began during this year's legislative session. Lumberton leaders asked lawmakers to designate the city as a qualified resort area, allowing liquor sales by the drink. The law took effect July 1st.
2: The New Englander Tavern will replace the former office of the Idaho Forest Products Lumberton Mill.
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2: There's a new reason to visit the Hattiesburg Zoo. They've announced the name of a male hyena cub that was born to Mother Peely and Father Niru on June 7th. Tukio means adventure in Swahili, and officials say it's the perfect name for the fearless cub. His coat is still dark in color, but he'll start getting his spots at about 3 months of age. He'll be fully spotted between 4 and 6 months old. Spotted hyenas are Africa's most common large carnivore and the largest of the three hyena species. Females are dominant within hyena social structures. They're known for their intelligence, strong social bonds, and complex communication. In the wild, hyenas typically produce litters of 2 to 4 cubs, making single cub births less common. For more Mississippi news, find us online at supertalk.fm.
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1: Paul Morrow here, closing out the show with our last hour. We got great guests, man. We got Will Fry, we got Shannon Bream, and then we got Steve Hilton. This is really going to be fun. And I want to get very quickly to Will Fry because we had a lot to talk to him about. But I want to introduce it with just this phrase because I talked about it earlier in the show and I got the reference wrong. Now, I copped to it because I couldn't remember who it was. The business of America is business. We're not communist yet, okay? I'm sorry to disappoint the left. And it was actually said by Honest Cal, Calvin Coolidge, 1920s. Present between the wars in the wake of World War I, a steadying influence, and actually, if you read up on him, an underrated president, he had one cardinal sin that he committed, one tremendous vulnerability. He was boring. He was one of the most boring men alive. But I kind of want that in a president. You know, we had a lot of drama with our recent presidents. Maybe it's time for a boring guy, you know, although I'm not suggesting John Thune. All right. Let's bring our guest in, Will Fry. He's the founder and CEO of American Operator, and that's one of the companies that what he does is he modernizes companies and helps these companies, some of which have to be dragged into the 21st century. He's helping them get there, and that's so vital for, as I said, a nation wherein the business of the country is business. Will, welcome to the big show. Oh, we can't hear him. Can we get him? Will, stand by. Let me see if we can get you. No good, guys? How about now, Will? Can you hear us?
2: Yeah, I can.
1: Ah, there you are. All right, beauty. Okay. You know, I just talked about how we got to modernize technology.
2: We're working on it. And then our mics don't work.
1: It was probably on us, not you, man. All right. So, the first time you've been on, or at least with me, and I'm really interested in what you do. So, tell everybody, but just as a foundation here, what do you do? How do you do it?
2: Yeah, and thanks so much for having me on, Paul. Really excited to be here. So, you know, at American Operator, our focus is making sure these small businesses stay locally owned. And so our kind of bread and butter is actually buying them from retiring owners when their kids don't want to take over, and then finding the best person in the community to be the successor. And along the way, what we do is help modernize the business to use the latest technology, a lot of artificial intelligence these days, to make sure that sure, they've been around for maybe 30, 40 years. We want to make sure that they're around for 30 to 40 more years as well.
1: And that's really interesting and an idea that had never occurred to me. You know, one thing about capitalism is people can make fortunes in the internecies inside of business. And here's one I never considered. So your company buys companies from people who have said, I've essentially had enough, I'm an old guy, I want to retire, so that you can keep it local so it doesn't disappear or doesn't go to some multinational. Am I getting that right?
2: That's exactly right. We want to make sure the American dream is still achievable on Main Street. We kind of pride ourselves on a populist capitalism. And what that means is we don't want a world where these owners are just shutting their doors and folks are losing their jobs and communities are losing wealth. And at the same time, we don't want all of them to be bought up by Wall Street.
1: You're a young guy. You're not what I expected. I've never seen you. We've never met. I thought when I read this kind of, you know, they give me a dossier and who's coming up on the show. And I thought you were going to be with this kind of a background.

0: background like an older guy. So I got to ask you, well, let me ask you this first of all. Are you a for-profit entity? Like you make money doing this or is it a 501c3? How does it work?
1: We think that's we're for profit. We think that's critical or else, you know, we're not going to be around too much longer. And so we want to stand on our own 2 feet.
0: All right. I like that. So it's not an NGO that's getting funded by some shadowy group. You're making money doing it.
1: No, we don't have the CCP as an investor. No, yeah,
0: that's very helpful. Roy Singham is not a majority owner, folks. So you're buying local things. And then when you sell them to local people,
1: exactly,
0: that's where the profit margin comes in?
1: Yep. So we buy them and at close, we partner with a local entrepreneur and we give them 10% of the company. And then each year they earn more of the company until they hit 70%. It takes about a decade for them to hit 70%. And the pitch to them is like, hey, we're going to give you the American dream in a box. We're going to find a really great business that's been around for decades. It's critical to the community. You have worked a W-2 job for your career. You want a shot at ownership rather than starting a business from scratch, which can be really risky. Why don't you partner with us and we preserve a really great one already in existence?
0: It's one of the most clever ideas I ever heard. So, and then as long as they're proof of concept, that is to say they're running the thing, it's still making money. Each year you hit benchmarks and then by the end of the 10 years, they are the majority owner. Now, that means that you guys keep 30%?
1: Exactly. We keep 30%. We're not contractually obligated to give them the last 30%. At the same time, you know, no one likes to be in an unhappy marriage. So if they want us to kick rocks, we'll negotiate something. Yeah, buy us out.
0: So in a way, yeah, there is a version of this that could be perceived as, what would be the best term, sort of responsible venture capitalism, I would characterize that. Am I getting that right?
1: Yeah.
0: Give me a success story. So like what's one that you've kept in a community in a particular area that you can point to?
1: Well, I'll give you one of my favorite. It's a peanut processor in central PA called Pardo's Perky Peanuts. They do a lot of the peanuts in Trader Joe's, Costco, grocery stores. It's been in the family for generations. In fact, the family has been in central PA for 5 generations, which I didn't know. I don't know how much longer you can go back in this country. The owner was getting near retirement. He had 4 kids and none of them wanted to take over the business. This is the number one employer in town. It's in a town called Montandon. There's about 900 folks there. The business employs around 50, 60 people. And, you know, the owner was kind of struggling with what to do. He also needed to free up some cash for retirement for him and his wife. And so we came in, we partnered with him, and we ultimately backed his number two at the company named Chris. Chris had been working there since 08. He comes from a background in food processing. And so by, you know, working with Chris and the Pardos and Carl, who's the owner, we were able to preserve the number one employer in town and in the process give Chris a roadmap to become a millionaire on Main Street. And so I think that's one of the coolest things, because if we weren't there, he likely would have shuttered the business and just sold off the equipment there, which would be a small fraction of what we're able to pay him. But more importantly, all those jobs leave the community, sources of wealth, and then they're having to kind of start from scratch on how do they put food on the table. And so, you know, we're in the business of making money. We don't want to overpay for something. You know, we can't be irresponsible. But at the same time, if we're buying the business, I think this one's for $5 or $6 million. Carl and his wife, Donna, are able to retire. Chris is able to step into the ownership seat and the employees keep their jobs.
0: All right. America, I get it now. Very clever. And a real element of I love the fact that you keep the jobs in the area because, you know, so many areas of America are struggling with this stuff right now. And, you know, America is becoming more diffuse and mobile. And, you know, because you can work from anywhere now with all the gig jobs and stuff. So I love the fact at the end of the day, you still got to eat and that stuff has to be shipped. It has to be grown, et cetera, et cetera. Peanuts are a good example. So let me ask you this. Now, you're the CEO. Are you guys publicly traded or is it privately held?
1: We're privately held today. We have a number of really great capital partners who've partnered with us, including Erebor, which is a big Palmer Luckion, if you know the Andrew folks, his new bank. But our goal is to be publicly traded. What we want to become is essentially the American dream stock for the broader public. If you're an everyday person today, you actually can't invest in Main Street in the very businesses that you patron. Instead, you're buying bank stocks and whatnot. And what we want to do is have a collection of 1,000 small businesses, best in class across different industries, different towns in America, and allow other folks to have a stake in it.
0: It's a great narrative because the idea would be if by investing in this company, you're going to make money, which is the bottom line. And there's no shame in that. We're a capitalist society. That's what we've built on. But also the idea here that what you're helping to do is to preserve communities that could die. And we've seen it, folks. You can go to areas of the Midwest. There are factories shuttered because I know I drone on about it. We took a whole manufacturing base and we sent it to Guangzhou province. And as a result, you have empty malls, you have empty factories, you have empty towns. And, you know, we can't have it. So by doing what you're doing, you're sort of preventing that or at least helping to mitigate it. Now, let me

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1: If you think about AI, the first thing that's going to happen is big corporate America is going to use it to automate 500 jobs and then overnight fire all the people doing that. At a small business, you don't have 500 people doing the same job. In fact, you have one person doing five jobs. Right. And so what AI allows you to do is really unlock more human potential for them to do human things. And so to give you kind of very specific examples, a lot of small businesses don't do a great job of social media marketing. They don't have time for it. They don't have the skill set for it. They don't have a designer. And so a lot of their marketing falls by the wayside. With AI nowadays, you could run essentially an almost automated Instagram and Facebook presence, engaging with your community, engaging with your customers, helping stay top of mind and drive more sales. On the outreach side, a lot of folks struggle to have the time to do sales, cold calling or cold email. So you're able to use that. On the plumbing business that we acquired, you know, these guys don't work 24 hours a day. They need to sleep at some point. And so what happens is at night, folks are calling, they're not able to answer their phone, and they lose it to some private equity owned company who has an offshore team in, you know, India or whatnot, still answering the phones. We're able to put on an AI voice agent that can help that customer book an appointment and get an estimate within the next 48 hours. And so what I really like to see is it allows small businesses to be more competitive against these really well-resourced conglomerates or big box retailers using AI to really free up the humans to do interesting things.
2: All right. I got a small business, opsdesk.org, all right? And it is just a forum for me. And when I say small business, I mean small with a you know, a big S, all right? But that said, you know, it is website and where I have a newsletter and everything else and a podcast, and we put out material relative to my background, national security, policing, all this kind of stuff. Let's use me as an example. That way I can get some free advice from you. So... I'm serious, to use that as an example. Okay, so it's just Paul and a couple of people that I kind of work with who are kind enough to pitch in. What would I do? Would I create an AI avatar of myself? How would I increase my social media presence if it's just Paul?
1: Sure. So I'll give you kind of two hacks. The first one is that the way this whole program works is actually a bunch of junior and senior college students who work as interns for us, and they're all dual degree kids where they're studying business and studying computer science, and we put them on Southwest flights. And so what we'd really do is send you a little whiz kid who would sit with you for a week and see how you operate the business.
2: Do I have to feed this kid?
1: Different ideas.
2: What do I do with this kid? He's not living with me, is he?
1: No, he's not living with you, but these owners love these kids. They call them their minions.
2: I'm sure they do.
1: So that's our true hack. Now, practically what would happen is, let's say it's a newsletter. We would feed in all of the newsletters you've written previously into a model so that it can learn your tone, how you speak, and then you would train up the AI on where you get ideas for content. So it could be emails that you receive. It could be other newsletters that you read. It could be other shows that you read. And so we would then ingest all of that data paired up with your voice and then send you a bunch of pre-written ideas. The goal is not for the AI to fully do it end to end. You still want oversight on, do you even agree with what it's suggesting to say, how it's phrased, so on and so forth. But it saves you a lot of time if you're spending 2 to 3 hours a week kind of researching ahead of writing it.
2: All right. So I'm getting a kid as an indentured servant who I'm not responsible for the care and feeding. He's not sleeping in my bathtub. And he's going to learn my tone, including my obvious Alabama accent, I'm told. I have a very deep Southern accent, as you can hear. And this kid now is going to work for me for a week or two to modernize, technocratize. I don't think that's a word. But anyway, he's hype my tech so that I have a better presence, marketing, all the stuff that you're talking about now. This is not the model you were previously talking about, which is we're taking an old company, making sure it stays in the community. This is a bump forward. So I assume a guy sitting where I am, I'm paying you, yeah?
1: So we only do it for the companies we buy, unfortunately. So I can give you a bunch of free advice, but I can't send you one of our minions.
2: I don't get a minion, huh?
1: You don't get a minion.
2: I
1: can point you in the direction of a couple. But yeah, so we typically focus on the businesses that we buy. You know, these owners are in their 60s, 70s, sometimes even 80s.
2: I'm getting up there. What? Just FYI, all right, you know, don't say, right, watch what you say, pal. All right, just be careful.

0: Good point. You say next could be all types.
1: All right. Without y'all, we wouldn't have these businesses to begin with. So we're very appreciative and respectful. But a lot of them, you know, they didn't grow up with the internet. They didn't grow up with all the latest and greatest. And so, you know, on an industrial distributor that we recently partnered with, we sent Kylie, who's one of the interns with us this summer. She saw that they were spending about 35 hours a month doing this really manual commission payment processing. And so she's now able to do it in 25 minutes automated, where then the back office staff just checks the report. So it's pretty cool because then it allows them to free up time on sales or customer relationships, so on and so forth.
0: This is so many new ideas. We're out of time. We're going to talk to you forever, man, because there are so many new ideas here now. I got to cogitate on, not out of personal interest to be so. I mean, I'm joking, but I have the feeling that you're on the cusp of stuff that really matters, that's quite big. And I have to imagine that going forward, you're looking at particular industries, things that are going to be the big industries of tomorrow. So I have a feeling we're going to be hearing a lot about you again. So we'll have you back on. In the minute that we have, not even 40 seconds, take us out with people where people can find you. They can find out more about what you do so they can access American Operator.
1: Yeah. So, you know, you can check out our website at AmericanOperator.com. I'm also on LinkedIn where I post. In fact, I use AI to generate a lot of the ideas for the posts. My name is William Fry. If you're an owner of a business or you know someone who's getting close to retirement, their kids don't want to take it over, we would be really, really honored to meet with them and see if we can help them out. And thanks so much for having me on, Paul.
0: Where are you physically?
1: I'm in Austin, Texas.
0: Austin, Texas. All right. So there you go. As a big tech headquarters there, right? I mean, a lot of,
1: Musk spend most of our time in flyover country, to be honest.
0: I would imagine, because you guys are at the point of the spear. You got Musk down there and all kinds of stuff happening down there. This is really fast. I got to think about this, man. Look, we're going to have you back if you'll come because I find this fascinating. We appreciate you being here and we'll talk again, yeah?
1: Sounds great.
0: Outstanding.
1: Thanks for having me,
0: Paul. Best of luck to you. Guys, Will Fry, I mean, I found that to be really interesting. I had nothing like a new idea to kind of throw you off a little bit. I got to mull this. All right, we got to go. Paul Morrow, Fox Across America. We'll be right back.
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13: The district attorney's office and I personally and the Los Angeles Police Department are all exceedingly happy with this verdict. We expected the verdict, but until that clerk reads the verdict, you never know.
14: 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We had a right to know it.
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19: 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A snack company is recalling some of one of its products over food allergy risks. The Second Nature Brands company voluntarily calling back certain 10-ounce pouches of its Keto Crunch Smart Mix Trail Mix snacks. The pouches are marked with a best if used by February 12, 2027 date on the backside of the pouch. Packages with other best if used by dates are unaffected by the recall. The affected products may contain cashews, pistachios, and cherries that are not marked in the product contents. The FDA says those contents could cause serious or life-threatening allergic reactions to some consumers who have an allergy or sensitivity to tree nuts or cherries. No illnesses have been reported in connection with the product. Customers who purchased those products should not consume them and can contact Second Nature for a full refund. 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

Guys, Paul Morrow, Fox Across America. I only got a minute. I've been going along with our guests today because we've had such an interesting lineup. I found that to be a fascinating segment. It's one of the nice things about this job. You get to meet new people and hear new ideas. And that's just an idea that never occurred to me. Let me just double tap it before we end at the top of the half hour here, because we're coming back with Shannon Bream and then Steve Hilton. I couldn't be more excited. You know, I'm a little nervous too, frankly. Business of America's business, folks. We run on money. We run on labor. Yes, I said it. Okay? That doesn't mean we have to be socialist. All right? That's what the tax system is for, the graduated tax system. 50% of the country doesn't pay federal tax. How is it that the socialists can construe this society as being so top-heavy just because Elon Musk is technically a trillionaire, which, of course, we know he's not. He'd have to sell every asset that he has. But the point of this is that the hope and optimism of entrepreneurship is one of the guiding lights of this nation. And it's what keeps the lights on, but also keeps in people's internal lights on. That's the real hope. That's the real hope in change. The idea that your ship's going to come in, and if I work hard enough, I'm going to get there. That's America. Stay with us for Shannon and Steve Hilton. Going to be a great half hour. Paul Morrow, Fox Across America. Keep it here.

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0: guys, Paul Morrow, Fox Across America. And in the studio, we have a really special guest. We have the effervescent, the luminous, the luminescent, Dana Perino, everybody. Dana Rice. Oh, I'm sorry. All right, I couldn't resist. Shannon's a friend.
1: Yeah.
0: She knows I love her. I can get away with that.
1: You
0: All right.
1: can.
0: We only have limited time, and we want to pick your brain. Folks, if you don't realize it, this is the SCOTUS expert at Fox News. She's going to say, I'm not, but you are.
1: Thank you very much. And by the way, I did have a guy chase me through the Atlanta airport a couple of days ago, got up to me and was like, Dana Perino.
0: Did that really happen?
1: It really happened.
0: I think Dana
1: told
0: me that
1: story. And I said, actually, I'm Shannon Bream, but thank you. I love that you would confuse me for her in any way. I said, now I am about a foot taller than Dana.
0: No, you know what happened? I remember now. Dana told me to reverse. Somebody came up to her and was saying, you're so great, I love you so much, and blah, blah, blah. And she said she thought she was
1: Shannon. Well, I immediately texted her because we trade these stories, but I love it. Because you know what? Our Fox friends and families and viewers, they're always so sweet when you run into them at the airport or anywhere else.
0: Yeah, I got to tell you, people have never given me, you know what it is? Either they don't watch Fox, in which case they don't know to throw things
1: right.
0: at you.
1: Exactly.
0: Or if they do watch Fox, generally they're someone on your
1: they
0: side.
1: Love you.
0: And they want
1: exactly.
0: to talk. You know? So I love doing it myself. I mean, I'm not at your level, but I run into people. I live in Manhattan. I could walk down Broadway.
1: Right. They're like true, not news people. Like actual celebrities live here.
0: Yeah. Actual celebrities.
1: So it's fun.
0: That's right. That's mm-hmm. right. All right. Let's get to some substantive stuff while I got you, because we don't have a lot of time. John Thune and the SAVE Act. Now, we've been banging this gong today, and now Trump is on it, which he had not been. He's actually openly calling him out. Where is this mm-hmm. going?
1: There's a little bit of tension, for sure, in that relationship. And there's been a lot of it privately, but you are seeing it spill out into the public because you're just getting to this impasse with these two. The president wants the SAVE America Act done, and there are different versions of it. What the House has passed is what polls really well, voter ID, and for a lot of people, also proof of citizenship to register to vote. Okay, but what has been rattling around in the Senate? There are different versions. The one the president wants adds other stuff, like severely limiting mail-in ballots. That's a much tougher vote for folks on both sides of the aisle. There's also the addition of some of these things dealing with treatment, trans treatment for minors and those kinds of things. And what Thune keeps saying to the president is there are not the votes here. Think about it. There was a speech by Tom Tillis last week. He's a retiring senator. He had a lot to say about why he cannot vote for this.
0: Right.
1: You've got Lisa Murkowski writing the Wall Street Journal about why she will not vote for it. I mean, the numbers just aren't there, no matter what the president says, which then pushes him to say, just get rid of the filibuster. Well, there aren't the numbers there for that either.
0: All right. So you know what? That's clarifying, because that represents the other side of it, which you don't hear very often. Really, what you generally hear is frustration with John Thune. But now it turns out that maybe Thune is just looking at arithmetic.
1: Mm-hmm.
0: And, you know, math is not partisan. It is what it is. So who's going to fold here? What's going to happen?
1: Exactly. Well, the House has attempted to attach SAVE to so many of these quote-unquote must-pass things,
0: right.
1: whether it's attached to reconciliation or the National Defense Authorization Act or a CR. They're really trying to force these people to take these votes. But
0: right.
1: again, what Thune continues to say, and I think, listen, if the cleaner version, the House version, ended up over there, which is just voter ID and proof of citizenship, that's an easier vote for Thune to kind of corral the cats and get things together. It's all these other additions that the president says, that's the version that he wants. That's the one that Thune keeps telling him we can't pass. Now, Tillis, when he went onto the floor and had this big, long speech last week, he said, I just think we need to be honest with the American people. Even if, he says, if it was a miracle and we got this passed, there's no way to implement the level of detail for it for the midterms, maybe in the future, but you can't get it done before November.
0: All right. So it sounds to me, and we need it before the midterms, because it will, if nothing else, not passing it, I think will depress the Republican vote.
1: Mm-hmm.
0: So what I'm hearing from you is probably what needs to happen here is the president maybe needs to back off, get the clean version mm-hmm. through, and deal with the other stuff downrange.
1: Yeah, I think that might be his best bet for success at this point, at least on the Senate side.
0: All right, but that's the most clarifying and clear analysis of this whole thing I've ever heard. Jason Chaffetz alluded to it similarly. I probably just missed mm-hmm. it. I want to move on to your other area of expertise, which is SCOTUS.
1: Mm-hmm.
0: We just had a momentous series mm-hmm. of decisions, but as always with SCOTUS, it's not over. Folks, if you don't know, they're going to be off for the summer. They'll be back in October, right? So
1: exactly.
0: they're going to have an upcoming term again, and you got your finger on that pulse. Now, before we get to the big cases, I want to ask something. Tell us some insight, but you got sourcing over there. And people
1: mm-hmm.
0: don't realize, you know, it's a very sacrosanct thing, and it's supposed to be secret and everything else, but you hear stuff.
1: Mm-hmm.
0: Let me be specific. Who leaked the abortion decision?
1: We would love to know. Listen, when you talk to the justices, a couple of them think they know. They can't say publicly. They're, you know, the investigation, you're an investigator, you're a law enforcement guy, you're a lawyer. you know, there are a lot of people who think they should have allowed DOJ or someone else, yeah. another entity to help them, the FBI, something with this investigation. Instead, it was handled internally. Yeah. Now, if you think a clerk was involved, the minute they're done in July, you've now lost jurisdiction over them as an employee, a court employee. They're gone. A lot of people, that's at the top of their theory list, that it was, you know,
0: interesting,
1: a clerk, but they're long gone. So listen, a number of the justices will say to you, at least a couple of them off the record, they believe they know who it was. But without the backing of a conclusive investigation, they're not willing to say anything publicly.
0: All right. So we're never going to get that answer, but somebody someplace knows.
1: Don't you think, though? I think that someday somebody will take credit. They will want to be known as the person who did it.
0: Oh, interesting.
1: Long beyond any, you know, kind of repercussions to their legal career.
0: Yeah. Even if there's a statute, it'll be gone. The statute of limitations would have run. Oh, that's interesting. Yeah. Somebody will step up and beat that chest about it. Good point. Which two would surprise us? Mm-hmm. I don't want to go negative. Let's go positive. Which two would surprise us get along?
1: You know what I think is interesting? You had Justice Sotomayor out there defending Justice Thomas not that long ago when there was a lot of, you know, there's always tension, things bubble out. End of term is hard. Everybody's kind of at each other's throats with these things. But a couple of years back, she actually was out there defending him and saying, this is the guy who walks through the hallways. He knows everyone's name. He knows what's going on with their families. He's a very caring person. And she took heat from the left for even saying that. But I do think that they get along. There's no one else outside of those nine who's going to really understand the pressures, the threats, what goes on. And they do know each other's families and all of that. So those two have come to each other's defense.
0: Wow, that's interesting. You know, I always think of Scalia and Ginsburg.
1: You
0: know,
1: they really were.
0: They were buddies.
1: Very close. You know, and with their spouses, too. They both loved opera. They had some things in common. Now, listen, they may not have gone on hunting trips together, but there's a lot of stuff they did love. I mean, cooking and being together with their families and these, you know, opera and other things. They really were a great model of kind of, I don't want to say bipartisanship because the court wants to be seen as completely apolitical, but having differing viewpoints and really still loving somebody.
0: And you don't have to exchange gunfire. No. All right, tell them we got to take it out and you got to go, I know. But before you go, real quick, what is the big decision coming in October we should all be looking at?
1: You know what? There is a big Second Amendment case. They're going to consider some of these state and local bans on specific kinds of weapons. People like to call them assault weapons. That means different people, different things to different people. But that's a big gun case that'll be on the docket this fall.
0: So that's going to be big drama, folks, coming up this October. And you know who's going to be covering it right here, the great Shannon Bream. We will be listening. It's always a pleasure to see you.
1: It's Dana Perino.
0: It's Dana Perino, folks.
1: Thanks, all.
0: We got to take a break, and we will be back with Steve Hilton. Stick here, Fox Across America.
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13: This is House Call for Health. Medicaid recipients will have new work requirements under a bill passed by Congress last year, with Nebraska recently becoming the first state to put new rules in place. The rules will apply to those enrolled in Medicare under an expansion that allows more low and middle income earners to qualify for it. In Nebraska, that's about 70,000 people out of a total of nearly 350,000 Medicaid recipients in the state. Under the new requirements, enrollees ages 19 to 64 have to show they're working or performing community service for at least 80 hours a month, or that they're in school or an apprenticeship at least part-time. There are exemptions, including for people with certain medical issues, pregnant women, and caregivers of disabled people. And Nebraska will review eligibility every 6 months. 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I'm Lisa Brady, Fox News.

0: guys, Paul Morrow, Fox Across America, taking us out of our last hour here. And I'm not going to waste time on introductions because you know my next guest. He's making all kinds of noise. He used to be on networks. He had a great show here on Fox. Now he is the candidate for California governor, and he's doing great. The offer of California, which I've read, and I want to talk to him about it. So let's get him in right now. Steve Hilton. Steve, welcome to the broadcast.
1: Hey, Paul. Great to be with you. Great to see you. Thanks.
0: I'm all excited to talk to you, man. I wish we had more time. I want to go right into something that's in your book that hits me right between the eyes. The book, folks, if you don't know this book, if you want to know what he's about, what his campaign's about, this is essentially a campaign statement right here. California, you can get all of the various things that he wants to do. But you have a chapter comparing California to Maoism. Very prescient. This is before the whole Roy Singham thing developed and everything else. You're right over the target with that. Is California essentially becoming a Maoist state under the current leadership?
1: Yes, because you can't speak out. You know, this is the thing where they just impose this ideology, and anyone who steps out of line is just crushed. And this is what you get when you have a machine, which is what we got in California, a corrupt machine financed by essentially taxpayer money, because it's mainly the government unions. That's our money in the end. And then all the nonprofits and all the nonsense that goes on with that. They've been in power 16 years. They run everything. And that's it. Like, that it's their way. And it's their ideology that they impose. And if you challenge it at all, they crush you, just like in revolutionary communist China in the Maoist era, with all the struggle sessions and the little red book. And this is what you say. Just yesterday, my opponent, Javier Becerra, Biden's utterly useless HHS secretary, and wait till you see what we've got coming on him next week.
0: I got an idea.
1: Just yesterday, he announces that he's basically doubling down on the climate extremism, which is the reason that we have the highest gas prices, electric bills, and housing costs in the country, because of this insanity on climate, which, by the way, isn't helping climate change at all. Even if you care about climate change and take it really seriously, nothing that they're doing actually addresses it at all. It just makes everything more expensive. Still, he's unable to just break free of the ideology because he knows he's going to get punished by the machine. And that's what you got going on in California.
0: And it is so similar to the Maoist era because it's like the Cultural Revolution. We have kids informing on their parents. You have young people who've been inculcated on this nonsense, and they are driving a lot of this narrative, along with the old hippies and everything else that just can't break out in Hollywood. You're speaking of Becerra. Becerra is caught up. A lot of people don't realize it. It's Becerra's chief of staff who's at the heart of the investigation DOJ has right now relative to Gavin Newsom and all of that stuff that went on up in the California Capitol. Am I wrong about this?
1: Right. So when Becerra, let's just, for those who don't know, he's the puppet of this machine. He's a 36-year career politician, done nothing other than that in his life. He's failed upwards constantly. He was in the state legislature, in Congress. He was appointed state attorney general. Then he was appointed Biden's health secretary. When he got that job, he wanted to take his chief of staff, a guy called Sean McCluskey, with him to Washington. Then this guy McCluskey says, yeah, I'd love to do it, but it's not enough money. The salary from the feds, not enough. So they cook up this scheme to top up his pay from money from Becerra's California campaign account that was funneled to a consulting firm run by Gavin Newsom's former chief of staff, someone called Dana Williamson, and then straight out to Sean McCluskey's wife, like totally illegal. That's what's been prosecuted. They've pled guilty, both Becerra's chief of staff and Newsom's chief of staff. The sentencing is coming up in a couple of weeks for Becerra's chief of staff. Newsom's is a bit later in September. They've all done plea deals. And as Katie Porter pointed out in the primaries, Becerra could still be indicted. He claims he didn't know anything about this. I find that impossible to believe. The entire point of this illegal scheme was so that he could get his guy with him in Washington.
0: I think it's probably in the communications. I'm sure they're pulling the emails, the phone calls, et cetera, because you're right. It beggars belief. He's either complicit or clueless, because $250,000 moves out of his campaign account and goes to his chief of staff. Hello. And as you and I both know, there was somebody who was wired up, who was put back into this morass. God knows what they're holding. There's going to be more shoes to drop there, and we're going to keep an eye on it. I want to go further here. Chevron, you have that pipeline that's off the coast. It's finally starting to pump again. I suspect they're going to kill that, right? Are you going to be looking at, what, $15 a gallon for California gas? I mean, where's all this going?
1: It's a total, it's total insanity. So we've got abundant oil reserves in California, not just offshore by Santa Barbara, but in Kern County, near where Bakersfield, that's down at the south end of the Central Valley. So, and by some estimates, California, the Monterey Shale, which goes under most of the state, is the second largest oil reserves in the world. Yet Gavin Newsom is shutting it down. And so we used to produce most of the oil we use in California. We are now importing around 80%, and it's coming in on giant super tankers. We're shipping it from Iraq, from Brazil and Ecuador. We're drilling in the Amazon rainforest in the name of climate change. It's so insane. And what they're doing is trying to shut it all down. What the consequence of that, of the, if you're on the beaches there around Santa Barbara, Carpinteria, all that, we're seeing reports just this week. If you don't drill the oil, there's so much of it and it's so abundant, it actually seeps through the sand. So because they've been shutting it down and we're not being able to take the oil out, you talk to people there, I've been there the whole time. You take your dog for a walk on the beach, they sell special lotion on those beach stores to clean your dog's paws and your feet because the oil is coming up through the sand.
0: Unbelievable.
1: And so they are actually damaging the environment and raising gas prices. One final thing. They've also, because they've shut down domestic production and all these regulations, the refineries are closing. So we're not just importing crude oil. We're now having to import finished refined gasoline. We're running out of dock space for that. So it's not just the prices that are going up. We actually could have shortages like gas lines, all because of this insane climate policy, which Becerra yesterday said he's going to double down on. I mean, enough is enough.
0: I saw your most recent ad on X, and I got to tell you, one of the things I'd love to see is a video of this oil on the beach, because it's so counter to their narrative that everything has got to be pristine and it's environmentalism, and this cuts both ways. Not only are you failing on the energy front, you're failing on the environmental front. I mean, it's just, it's loser central, man. Before I let you go, we only got a minute. I got to ask you two things real quick. Number one, what do you do day one as governor? And then number two, tell the folks where to find and support you. Folks, don't write off California. And, you know, you got a Brit here, a naturalized Brit, who's the guy who is stepping up. Hello. I admire your stones, I got to tell you. So anyway, tell us what you're going to do day one and tell us about where we can find you.
1: So day one is two big things. We are going to kick out the extremists and the ideologues from over 200 state agencies. They're the ones that are driving up the cost and the hassle, the regulations. It's all coming from the executive branch. I'm going in there with an incredibly aggressive plan. We've done the work to kick out the people who are doing the damage. The bureaucracy is what's leading all this insanity. Secondly, I'm going to send my budget to the legislature with my very specific plan. $3 gas, cut electric bills in half, and on taxes, your first $150,000 tax-free, 8% flat tax above that. That means reducing our bloated budget by $50 billion. We found $80 billion a year in fraud, waste, and abuse in our budget. So that's going to be the first budget, and I'm looking forward to it very much. You got it. SteveHiltonForGovernor.com. Everyone thinks we can't win. It's not going to be easy to win, but it's not impossible. There was just a poll. 66% of Californians don't think that it's not just time for change, but a major overhaul of our government. There's a majority for change, and we're going to lead that to victory.
0: Folks, you can find them at that website and find them on X. I retweet you all the time. I'm a fan. You got to do it. We need California. It's as big as a European nation, and it's going in the wrong direction. Steve, we can't thank you enough for being here, and we wish you Godspeed.
1: Appreciate it. Thank you, Paul. See you soon.
0: All right. Thank you. Folks, that takes us almost to the end of the show. I pushed it a little bit here because we had Steve, and he's such an interesting guy. I want to make one last point here, and I meant it. This is why you do need immigration. You need immigrants. Here's an immigrant who believes in America, and he's the guy that's stepping up. And this is why you need the energy and the aspiration, the entrepreneurship that I was talking about earlier. That was a theme all day today. That's America. And if you write off California, you're writing off that concept. And we can't do it, and we won't let it happen. all right? Because we're still the light of the world. I'm sorry, but that's how I see it, and I think many of you do as well. I'm Paul Morrow, Fox Across America. Have a good weekend. Stay safe. God bless.

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7: News, I'm Roger Stern. Police in Berlin shot and killed a man they say carried out the deadly vehicle attack this weekend at a Pride event. Fox's Rebecca Castor says he was a German citizen with family ties to Lebanon.
8: German officials say all the evidence points to this being an Islamist terrorist attack because the suspect is a known radicalized member in Islamic circles.
7: One person died, 29 suffered injuries. Trump administration says it hopes Iran will negotiate a settlement. As the U.S. pauses its attacks on Iran for a second day, Democrats have their doubts. Arizona Senator Mark Kelly.
9: These guys are flailing, and this thing is completely stuck because this president got into this without a strategic goal.
7: Kelly on NBC's Meet the Press. 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
10: With Super Talk News, I'm JT Mitchell. Following SEC Football Media Days, the conference released its preseason poll on Friday, with Ole Miss predicted to finish third behind Georgia and Texas. The Rebels, coming off their first college football playoff appearance, also landed 7 players on the preseason All-SEC team, headlined by quarterback Trinidad Chambliss and running back Kewan Lacy getting the first team nod. Mississippi State was picked to finish second to last, ahead of only Arkansas. Bulldog defensive back Kelly Jones landed on the All-SEC preseason second team. Just a reminder, there is an egg recall due to potential salmonella contamination. Midwest Poultry Services recalled millions of eggs in several states, including Mississippi. If it's that brand and its sell-by date is somewhere between now and August 17th, the best advice is to go ahead and throw it out.
11: The winnings are coming. 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
10: Forget Wall Street. One gas station chain says some of its managers can earn more than $250,000 every year and do so without student debt. Fox's Matt Murphy.
12: Bucky's, the Texas-based travel center famous for its giant stores and spotless restrooms, says its top general managers can earn up to $275,000 a year, and the job doesn't require a college degree. Assistant general managers can make more than $125,000, while some entry-level positions start around $20 to $25 an hour, depending on the role. The eye-popping pay has fueled plenty of online conversation, but employees say those salaries are earned with long shifts, demanding workloads, and plenty of responsibility.
10: Bucky's currently has one Mississippi location in Pass Christian, where the colossal convenience store opened last summer. Reporting for Super Talk News, I'm J.T. Mitchell.
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1: Well, we never get tired of hearing that, folks. Live via satellite from coast to coast, border to border, and around the world on TuneIn. And actually up to Alaska and over to Hawaii as well. Welcome aboard America's number one travel radio show, everyone. It is just after 10 a.m. Eastern time. It is Saturday, July 25th, 2026. Off we go on the fastest 2 hours in travel. And we're going to talk everything and anything in the world of travel once again. Good morning, Mary.
2: That we are. Good morning, Robert. Well, good morning to all of our listeners.
1: Well, exactly. Good morning to everybody around the country. Appreciate you being here with us on time and ready to go like us. Rudy, what's the good word from Minnesota on this last Saturday of July?
3: Well, we've had some cool days finally, but more heat's coming. I don't know. This heat thing is making the United States, parts of the United States, nuts. Us too.
1: Well, and listen, you know, a week ago we were all talking about the Canadian fires. Less so of an issue this week, which
2: thankfully,
1: is nice.
2: That has
1: actually,
2: right.
1: Mary and I are able to get outside and walk like we did last night, so that was nice.
2: Without smoke.
1: Exactly, it was nice. So, Bobby, any news from Dallas and the Network Command Center that our listeners would enjoy hearing about?
4: I don't know how much they'd enjoy hearing about it being just devastatingly Death Row Valley hot, but it's hot here.
1: It's hot.
4: It's been feels like 120 all week.
1: But, Bobby, you know, like the countdown for football with you is like happening.
4: Well, we do love football. That is coming up soon. Cowboys training camp next week.
1: Yeah, so I mean, come on. That's like the religion has begun.
4: Yes, exactly. We're just we're using that religion to pray for some cooler weather too. Is all.
2: There's a common theme here today. Yeah. You guys do not like the heat.
1: Well, no, but you know,
4: I love the heat, just not this hot.
2: Yeah.
1: Well, last night, Yankees won again in Philly. That was nice. 1-0. Always like a game like that. So, you know, we'll see what happens today. So, all right. All right. Well, Mary, where do you want to go?
2: All right. I think we should do the polls. Let's get to the results. As always, we want to thank all of you who voted on our homepage. They are right there for you at rmworldtravel.com. And here are the results of the latest polls. First question, how do you pay for travel? 58% of you said cash or credit card. 35% of you said you use your loyalty points. And 7% of you use gift cards. Lucky you.
1: Yeah, well, the gift cards, listen, I'm not a big fan of the gift card aspect because we always lose them. I mean, you never know where they are.
2: I don't lose my gift cards. Speak for yourself. If I got a gift card for travel, I'm not losing it.
1: But the loyalty points, you think about that.
2: I know you don't
1: like
2: gift cards.
1: Whether it's airlines, hotels, cruise lines, car rentals, whatever, I mean, credit card, the points. I mean, listen, our travel to Italy, we were away. We didn't take the show this year, but we were over for around Memorial Day in Italy.
2: Mm-hmm.
1: I mean, 90% of it we did using loyalty.
2: Yeah.
1: We'll be in Hawaii for Thanksgiving this year, which will be exciting, and that's mostly
2: basically
1: loyalty.
2: Points. Yeah.
1: Yeah. So, I mean, our flight, everything. So, I don't know. Anyway, we'll see.
2: All right. Second question. What do you book first when you're planning your travels? 51% of you book your flights first, 39% of you book your accommodations first, and 10% of you book your restaurants first.
1: One of our former producers, I think that, you know, she voted many, many times on that because restaurants was always a big deal with her, especially Michelin star.
2: We typically book our flights.
1: Well, I got to start somewhere.
2: Yeah, you know. And I feel like they have fixed routes, right? Harder capacity, whereas you have plenty of choices for accommodations.
1: We're driving. Now, if we know we're going to drive, of course we're making the accommodations first, because we know we're driving. So that might be where that skews. But if we're flying somewhere,
2: it's flights first.
1: Like the trip to Hawaii.
2: Yeah, there's less to choose from.
1: I got to make sure I could get there before I could say, all right, here's where I'm going to stay.
2: Right.
1: But, all right, and Rudy, you're with the restaurant. So that's good to know. We're going to eat well when we're traveling with you.
3: That's important to me.
1: All right. Well, again, thanks to all of you who voted, as Mary just said. New travel polls, they just went up on the show website this morning. You can go vote on them. And now we're going to move into the Travel News Roundtable. And I'll start us off, and I'm just going to say, if theme parks and roller coasters are your thing, well, news came this week that Kumba will offer its last ride next Sunday. It's going to be August 2nd, if for some reason, you know, you don't know the date. If you don't know what Kumba is, when it debuted in 1993 at Busch Gardens in Tampa, Kumba was Florida's largest, tallest, and longest roller coaster. It featured the world's tallest vertical loop. It's a 3 or 4 minute ride that it takes you through a 135-foot drop, reaches speeds of 60 miles per hour. But last call for Kumba comes next Sunday, August 2nd.
2: I'm actually really kind of sad about that. I do love coasters, or I did love coasters back in the day. I don't really go on a lot of big coasters these days. But, I mean, that's like a nice speed, 60 miles per hour. But some of these coasters they're making today are going up to 100 miles per hour, 120.
1: So a month and a half from now, like, when we're at Dollywood,
2: I don't need those G-forces.
1: Am I going on the roller coasters myself?
2: Well, it depends on the speed. I'm okay with upside down. I'm all right with all these twists and turns. I don't know. Rudy, are you a coaster person?
3: I hate roller coasters, but I do like Last Call for Kumba as a book, as a movie or book title.
2: Oh, yeah, that's a good one.
1: That's a collaborative effort here on the show, Rudy.
2: All right. Well, roughly 20 U.S. airports already use privatized screening as part of TSA's existing screening partnership program. You may not even know this as a flyer because it really doesn't affect you necessarily. But three more airports, Charleston, Tampa, and Des Moines, are expected to do so as part of a new public-private partnership. It's called TSA Gold Plus. And the agency is calling this an evolution of the already existing screening partnership program. We are going to have TSA on the show here probably sometime next month to share some more details. But this has been in the news all week this week. You don't need to worry about it. Nothing changes for you when you're flying. You still have your typical 3-1-1 liquid rule. Nothing changes for you. But it is a program to watch, this combo of government and private. The good news on it is if there's a government shutdown again, you're going to have less of an issue with this privatized aspect of TSA.
1: Always looking at the positives here. Love it.
2: That would be how I'd
1: Rudy, where do you want to take us?
3: Well, as you two know, my granddaughters and my daughter live in the town of Bordeaux, which has been lead in the news the last 36 hours. I was up part of the night calming her down. She not only has a house on Cap Ferret, or as an NBC correspondent called it yesterday, Cap Ferret.
1: Which it is not.
3: Right, which is not. It's a very fancy place. So she had to evacuate there with literally flames licking the side of the highway as she drove 2 miles an hour because there's only one road out of that peninsula, and it was backed up. It took her 4 hours to get into the town of Bordeaux. Normally takes 45 minutes where she lives. And then at 3 a.m, I happened to call her, and she was literally sobbing. I called her on the video, you know, and I said, what's wrong? She said, Bordeaux's going to burn. The town's going to burn. And it looked bad. But two things. I just talked to her literally as we broadcast live at 10:13 in the morning Eastern time. I just talked to her. It had rained a bit. That has helped a lot. Bordeaux is not going to burn down. And her daughter just flew out, or my granddaughter, her daughter just flew out 13 minutes ago from Bordeaux Airport to go to England on something she had to do.
1: On.
3: So the airport's still running at Bordeaux if you happen to be going there in the next month or something.
1: Listen, Europe's
3: vacation.
1: Got some issues. You know, you and I were talking yesterday. Look at Sicily. You know, Mount
2: Sicily.
1: Etna. Mary, you said that.
2: But there are fires now in Sicily, all over the western and the northwest.
1: And we're going
2: side.
1: There. We're going to be there in about 12 weeks.
2: Yeah.
1: I mean, so that's another place that's coming.
2: Yeah.
1: So yeah, but listen, really, we're happy that Sarah and everybody is safe there in the family.
3: So
1: and,
3: am I.
1: You know, they're now, you know, hopefully we've moved past this. And because Bordeaux, such a great area to visit in France. And
3: I have heard nothing about how this can affect the wine industry. I wonder.
1: Well, I was thinking about that from
2: that
1: olive oil as well.
2: Yeah.
1: Right. And that's something we're going to have
2: Spain,
1: to get ready for higher costs. That much we know.
3: For sure.
1: All right. Well, with that music, what does that tell me? Well, it tells us, Robert, hey, you got to go. So our first sponsor break of the day is coming, everyone. When we return, we're going to take you to Seattle. Why? Well, we're going to connect with Lee Barnes of Intrepid Travel. That happens in 3 minutes.
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1: As we now move into the guest portion of the program and get this B-block rolling, everyone, nice to have you here with Mary Mann this last Saturday of July. 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
2: 12 weeks from today, Robert and I will be on Malta, and that's in the southern Mediterranean. We're going to have a number of show fans there with us as we get ready for a 12-day cruise together. If you would also like to join us on what I can promise you will be a spectacular trip, and this is all happening as part of our alliance with Regent Seven Seas, just call Megan Garfield at Regent today and book this special 12-day cruise this October aboard Seven Seas Grandeur. We're going from Malta to Athens. They're going to take us to Sicily, Lower Italy, Croatia, Montenegro, Turkey, and a few other ports in Greece as well.
1: You know, this trip that we're offering is nearly sold out. If you're looking to put an exclamation point on your 2026 travels with a vacation you'll remember forever, the Regent team will deliver some of the best fun and entertainment you're going to find in the cruise sector of travel, plus great food at around 10 different restaurants, all mixed with such an array of culture, and all with one all-inclusive price, which we love. So go to our show website, rmworldtravel.com. You'll see a banner for this 2026 cruise right on the homepage. It includes the phone number for Megan so that you can call her and make your reservation, folks.
2: All right. Based in Melbourne, Australia, Intrepid Travel has been taking travelers around the globe since 1989. Joining us now on the show hotline from Seattle, where their U.S. offices are, is Lee Barnes, Intrepid's President of Americas.
1: Lee, nice to have you aboard with us. Welcome to America's number one travel radio show.
6: Thank you. Thank you. Looking forward to it.
1: So listen, this show is heard there in Seattle on AM 1300 KKOL radio. So hopefully you've got some people in the office or some family and friends tuned in today for you.
6: Oh, for sure. For sure. My little daughter will be excited to hear her dad's booming voice on the radio. So hopefully I do a good job.
1: That's good. So listen, you know, several years ago, Mary and I were on a Christmas market river cruise in Europe. And also happening on that river cruise was a Nexion Travel Advisor Conference. Now, we didn't know about that when we made plans for that particular trip. At dinner one night, I asked some of their top agents, you know, which travel companies had their attention. Several immediately, didn't hesitate, mentioned Intrepid Travel. That's how you really came onto our radar, if you will. So for our listeners who might not know the company, give folks tuned in around the U.S. right now a quick introduction on Intrepid Travel and what you believe makes it unique.
6: Well, first off, I'm going to need the names of those people that gave you the heads up to make sure I send them a little tip and a thank you. So I appreciate them doing that on the river cruise. But yeah, Intrepid's the world's largest adventure tour company. We've been operating for over 35 years now, and we're all about sharing in the uncommon. So we consider ourselves to be the antithesis of a traditional tour, and we focus on shared experiences, human connections, and getting under the skin of the destination. So if you want to go on a trip and eat the local food of Vietnam, get to see the

0: wildlife and the gorillas of Rwanda or Uganda, or understand the traditional dance of Argentina, we're going to be the best company to do that. So we offer over 900 tours traveling to 100 different countries. And I think there's two things to really think about with Intrepid. We focus on ensuring you have amazing experiences. So that's everything from having a local coffee to talking to the locals, to interacting with communities and understanding what's going on and getting a sense of that place. And we do that as sustainably and responsibly as possible, ensuring that we do everything we can to leave a positive impact on the community and the planet. And to back that up, we're certified B Corp, and that's a way for customers and travel advisors to be able to know that Intrepid uses their business as a force for good. So all of our trips are going to be small group tours. We use locally owned restaurants, accommodation, and focus on having amazing community experiences when you're out there on the road.
1: Fantastic overview. Thank you, Lee. So, Lee, you've been with the company a long time. You've served as chief customer officer. You were also chief purpose officer for a while, and you've fairly recently taken on this role of president of Americas, a fast-growing market for Intrepid from everything we've seen. I do know you've secured some great partnerships. One in particular that stands out for us is Internova's Travel Leaders Network. J.D. O'Hara is a show friend, and Internova's Jeremy Van Kuyk, he was just on the show with us last month. How do you see the expansion growing here in the United States, and what are some goals that you have?
0: Yeah, that's great. Definitely Travel Leaders Network's been one of our best partners and helping us grow. I think the things that we've seen here over the last couple of years has been our partners have been integral to our growth, both Travel Leaders, Virtuoso, and also we've started a partnership with REI to run REI's travel program. So I think one of the things that we're seeing in travel, particularly after the pandemic, is that trying to be where customers want to purchase, and that can be on the website, through partners, or traditional travel agents. So one of the things that we've been focusing on is working with those partners, like you mentioned, Travel Leaders and Virtuoso. As far as big shifts in evolution, we've seen more and more customers wanting experiences. And I think the fundamental shift is people still want to go to the beach and, you know, have a flop and drop holiday and chill out. But we're seeing more and more people want to have an experience, and they want that experience to be something that they can brag about to their friends. And we've done a little bit of research recently, and you know, 80% of people now want to visit and have an experience that's not typically seen on social media. And that's the first time we're seeing that, where traditionally we saw a lot of people talking about wanting to do social media experiences. I think there's a little bit of a pushback there. And then we're seeing the growth of sustainable tourism or responsible tourism, and people wanting to ensure their holiday is, you know, not having a negative impact. We're seeing that on both sides. You know, we have to have a healthy planet to have a healthy tourism and travel industry. If there aren't, you know, the gorillas to see in Uganda, we're not going to be able to run those trips. And if we don't have amazing ecosystems, we're not going to be able to take that hike to see Everest Base Camp.
2: Well,
0: so that's really, really important.
2: Let's build on that a little bit, because, you know, I do want to spend a little bit of time hearing about one of your newest initiatives, Stay Intrepid. For now, I believe it's just focused on Australia and Morocco, but can you share what it involves and any plans to scale it here in the Americas?
0: Yeah, please, definitely. So Stay Intrepid is a new accommodation collection designed around having experiences and community-connected stays. The initial portfolio has five accommodations in Australia and a Riyadh in Marrakesh. My two favourite properties are in the Daintree in Queensland and the Edge of the Bay in Tasmania. And they're all about taking that Intrepid brand. So having community connection, ensuring we're engaging with First Nations and Indigenous communities, ensuring that we give back to the local community. So we are one of the partners of the Intrepid Foundation. We raise funds for is Rainforest Rescue in Australia. So Rainforest Rescue, sorry. And these holidays are all about having a small curated stay. It's not going to be a massive hotel that really connects you with the local community and ensures you give a little something back.
1: All right. You mentioned earlier REI, of course, the well-known outdoor travel gear company. You said that you're basically running travel for them. How did that come about, Lee? And just give us a little idea of what you're offering travelers.
0: Yeah, a little bit of good luck and timing, as there always is in any of these things. But effectively, we're running a range of trips that are all about getting Americans outside, both in the USA and destinations around the world. So a really big focus with the outdoor retailer on getting people outside into nature. 1% of all trip proceeds go to the REI Action Fund. And I recently was just on a trip in Alaska, and that trip included things like going hiking in Denali, kayaking in Resurrection Bay, and really getting out there and seeing what the real Alaska was like. So, yeah, the partnership is about providing great value holidays for the REI membership and really focusing on how we can get people out into national parks, out into nature, and connecting the travelers and the amazing nature we have on offer around the world.
2: So I want to get a little personal with you, Lee. You know, Mary and I read in your bio that you had a life-changing trip to Everest Base Camp. Can you talk about it and share why that was for our listeners?
0: Yeah, I'd love to. It's probably one of those favorite things I like talking about. But yeah, I was probably a little bit stagnant in my personal and professional situation and was lucky enough to go on an intrepid trip spending 15 days hiking through the Himalayas. And for me, it really recalibrated who I was as a person. I was able to slow right down, completely disconnect. Being able to spend that much time, 2 weeks just walking through the Himalayas, was incredibly humbling. The mountains have an amazing habit of making you feel small, but it also made me prioritize the important things, you know, talking to my friends, connecting with, you know, the leaders. And also I understood, probably more so than any other holiday experience I've had, that people are more alike than they are, than we give them credit for. And, you know, being able to speak to the locals and the people of Nepal was, they're just trying to do what I was trying to do, you know, have time with their family, work hard, have some money to better their children's situation in life. And that was really resonated with me, and I was probably a bit naive. So that trip really opened my eyes to the world, to how insignificant I am at times, and really gave me a gateway into understanding that, you know, people are more similar, and there's just an amazing experience being able to connect and chat and learn from other cultures.
2: Well, listen, it sounds very much like that's what you had, and happy for you. That is the beauty of travel, so many different facets of it. So, Lee, nice connecting with you here today on the program. The next time you're here in New York, let's try to connect in person, or, you know, perhaps Mary and I will be up there in Seattle at some point, and we can do it then. So,
1: love Seattle.
2: Thanks very much. look forward to talking again, okay?
0: Hey, thanks so much. Appreciate your time. Have a great day.
1: You too. Enjoy the weekend. Thank you.
0: Cool. Cheers. Bye.
1: Yeah, bye.
2: All right, well, there goes Lee Mary. Intrepid Travel, folks, Intrepid Travel. If you have any experiences with them, let us know. We'd like to hear that, okay? rmworldtravel.com. Click on the Contact Us tab. Or, since some of you seem to want to just email us directly, you can do that at rmworldtravel@rmworldtravel.com. With that said, right now it's time for us to send you down to Dallas with Bobby as he takes you through this bottom of the hour break. 80% of the best weekend show in America is still to come.

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1: 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If you haven't flown commercially lately, you might be surprised on your next trip in the U.S. and elsewhere to find new technologically sophisticated systems meant to speed passengers through security. At my hometown airport here in Minneapolis-St. Paul, I get to the TSA counter, look at a camera, and within seconds walk through to baggage check. A company called IDEMIA specializes in using biometrics and cryptography to, among other things, ensure secure transactions, such as using facial recognition to speed passengers through security at airports such as LAX and LA. The company also works with the Transportation Security Administration, you know it as TSA, in North America. Lisa Shoemaker is the Senior Vice President of Corporate Relations. Lisa Shoemaker is the Senior Vice President of Corporate Relations for IDEMIA, and I wanted to check in with her on how rapidly new technology related to travel is happening and what the state of the art might be right now. Lisa, welcome. I'm guessing facial recognition is the newest frontier. Am I right?
15: Hey, Rudy. So good to talk to you. And yes, it's absolutely the preferred way for travelers to go through the airport and to securely pass through the TSA checkpoint. It really is changing the efficiency while not doing anything to diminish the security of how we process passengers through the checkpoint as they're navigating air travel, especially this busy summer vacation time period that we're in. But we've got some really exciting things that are happening across the country. For anyone who's flown through the DCA Reagan Airport recently, or even more so through Charlotte, we have got the new generation of the credential authentication technology, which IDEMIA worked with TSA to develop, and it is taking that seamless and fast technology that you experience at the majority of checkpoints across the country, and it's taking that and putting it into an AutoCAT or an e-gate system, where you've got one officer that's overseeing multiple lanes, and passengers are able to use their ID document, whether it's a driver's license or a state-issued ID or a passport, and they're able to put that into the machine themselves, and the gates are able to process them after taking their picture, and it doesn't require that manual process that the majority of the checkpoints are still using today. It's absolutely the future of air travel here in the U.S., and we're really excited to be piloting that with TSA right now.
1: Well, I know you're piloting it at Charlotte Douglas International Airport, but as I say, I'm using visual technology now at Minneapolis-St. Paul. I know it's at LAX and a lot of other airports. How widespread is this, and is AutoCAT another step up from that? Because you can put your ID in just a thing and never hand anything to a TSA agent, never even interact with a TSA agent.
15: Sure. So for the touchless pre-check that you are likely using there in Minneapolis, and I certainly use that at a lot of airports across the country, that's been a pilot that TSA has been working with airlines and airports on for actually a couple of years now. And okay. It's so seamless because as you have experienced, you enroll in that through the airline today in this pilot program. But eventually, I think the hope for TSA is that they'll be able to use that existing credential authentication technology that they work with IDEMIA on today, and we'll be able to expand the concept of touchless pre-check across even more TSA checkpoints across the country. So that's been an effort that TSA has had underway, and I definitely can tell you it has a high customer satisfaction approval rating, and I certainly enjoy using it. But yes, you can. The AutoCAT system that we're piloting in Charlotte and at DCA is sort of an in-between. Like, eventually that touchless pre-check concept could also be used. So maybe that ID document isn't needed anymore, and you can still use our technology to get through.
1: Oh, my goodness. And DCA, by the way, is Ronald Reagan Airport in Washington, D.C. We have only about 30 seconds left. Can you see into the future? What's the next step, do you think, or if you know?
15: Oh, my goodness. I mean, I think that, you know, just continuing to improve on the seamless, frictionless travel that we have been working with TSA on for some time. I think that it'll be a combination of all the existing technologies that you're seeing today, but just continued efficiency and modernization of that to make it even more seamless and less stressful for the passenger as they're navigating through the TSA checkpoint.
1: Well, hallelujah. As a passenger, I certainly applaud all this, Lisa. Thank you. Lisa Shoemaker is the Senior Vice President for Corporate Relations at IDEMIA. You can check the company out at IDEMIA.com, and IDEMIA is spelled I-D-E-M-I-A. Lisa, thanks so much for the look at the future.
15: You bet, Rudy. Y'all have a great rest of your show.
1: You as well, and we'll be right back. Don't touch that dial.
0: 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We're back after these messages.
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1: This October 20th, Mary and I will be in Malta in the southern Mediterranean, and we're going to have a number of show fans there with us as we get ready for a 12-day cruise together. There are just two cabin suites left at this point for you to book this spectacular trip. It's happening because of our partnership with Region 7 Seas. So if you're looking to put an exclamation point on your 2026 travels with a trip that you'll remember forever, call Megan Garfield at Region today. Book this special 12-day cruise. Again, it's this October. It's aboard 7 Seas Grandeur from Malta to Athens. We're also going to Sicily, Lower Italy, Croatia, Montenegro, Turkey, and a number of other ports in Greece as well. So many of the places that we're going, their bucket list. The Region team will deliver some of the best fun and entertainment you'll find in the cruise sector of travel, plus great food at around 10 different restaurants, all mixed with such an array of culture. 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You'll see the banner for the 2026 cruise atop the homepage. It includes a phone number for Megan as well. Make your reservation and come travel with us this October 20th through November 1st in the Southern Med.

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1: 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One thing we like to do on the show is save you money while traveling, and our next guest has some very good advice when it comes to renting a car. Alexandra Svokos is a digital managing editor at Kiplinger.com, and she recently wrote a piece on 7 rental car fees to avoid. Alexandra, I can think of a couple, but let me turn it over to you. To start, what are the 2 or 3 biggest things rental car companies want you to sign up for to build the check?
2: Absolutely. So the biggest thing that really does come up is insurance. That's one of a little bit of a trickier things that comes up in credit card bills and in billing when you're going to rent a car. That can be anything from $13 to $30 a day or more over the course of your rental. And it is something that you really want to think about it, because often credit cards or your own car insurance coverage actually will manage this fee. So that's really the biggest thing to look for.
1: Yeah, it's the very first question they ask when you step up at the counter. You want insurance? This will protect you on in there. Sometimes they'll say, you know, you may be covered these other ways, but sometimes they don't say it at all, and you get a little nervous. I don't know if this car gets smashed up. Do I have to buy it? That sort of thing. Okay, insurance. Then there's the airport concession fee.
2: Yeah, so that's one that's a little tough to manage if, depending on where you're traveling. Typically, if you are picking up a car or dropping off a car at an airport, they will actually charge you extra just for the convenience of having it directly at the airport. So what you want to do is basically take a look at what that fee might be if you were to instead pick up a car a couple miles away, maybe from the airport. But you want to be careful, because you want to check the fee, but check that against how much will it cost you to get to that other location to pick up the car in the first place.
1: Then the second question is usually, you want to go to put in gas in the car, or you want to just pay for refueling, and we can just take care of the whole thing?
2: Yeah, and that's one where I will give rental car companies some credit here. They usually do tell you, they're usually pretty transparent, that the refueling rate is going to be higher than what you'd pay if you just go to the pump and fill it up yourself. So again, that's a bit of a convenience factor, but typically you will save money if you just skip that and go ahead and fill up the vehicle yourself at a nearby station.
1: And this I didn't know, that some companies, Dollar, Hertz, Thrifty, and you wrote about those three, Dollar, Hertz, and Thrifty, will waive fees for an additional driver if the additional driver is a spouse, a domestic partner, or maybe a loyalty club member of that particular rental car's loyalty club.
2: Yeah, and that's actually something that you really want to think about if you are renting a car. Even if you think you're only going to rent from that company maybe 1 or 2 times in your life, it's always worth joining the loyalty program. First of all, it's typically free. If it's not free, then it may not be worth it. But typically, it's free to sign up for the loyalty program, and it will end up waiving you some of these fees, including additional driver fees.
1: So there are 3 extra ones of the 7 here that I count that you listed in this very helpful article. You may get charged for extra miles, so keep in mind how many miles you get. Some are unlimited, some are 100 miles. Toll transponders and satellite radio. So those are 3 things to consider. Which is the most important of those 3?
2: Toll transponders.
1: Toll transponders, really?
2: Yes, because that's, again, one where you can bypass it if you bring your own. If you have your own Easy Pass and bring it, you don't have to get a toll transponder from the company. But that fee, again, it depends exactly where you're driving, because maybe they're going to charge you more for unlimited tolls than it would actually cost, depending on your route. So that is something that I would definitely say, think about where you're going, see what the fee is.
1: Good point. Alexandra Savokos is the digital managing editor at Kiplinger.com. You can go to Kiplinger.com and hit the magnifying glass in the upper right-hand corner of the homepage and search for Avoid Extra Rental Car Fees, and her story will pop right up. Alexandra, I really appreciate your making us smarter. I was certainly familiar with the airport concession fee and you know, them trying to sell you insurance and so on. I did not know that toll transponders might not always be a good idea. I appreciate the satellite radio tip. And we all should watch our extra miles. You've made us much smarter when it comes to renting a car. Thanks so much.
2: Of course. Thank you.
1: We'll be right back.
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1: All right, as Mary and I take back our show mics, I welcome you back to RM World Travel Central here in the New York City area. 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
2: All right, executives from the American Hotel and Lodging Association, or AHLA, have been joining our show for years as we discuss the latest happenings in this macro sector of the travel industry. Back in 2017, they launched Hotel Kitchen, and we've watched the interest as it's grown. Here for a conversation on what it is and how it's reshaping food waste and hospitality is a VP with AHLA, Lauren Pravlik.
1: Good morning, Lauren. Nice to have you here, a part of America's number one travel radio show today.
3: Thanks so much for having me.
1: You know, we always enjoy staying on top of what the AHLA team is up to. And as Mary said, you know, your top executives have checked in many times with us over the years, updating our listeners on all sorts of hotel advocacy and really related hospitality matters. Hotel Kitchen is a specific arm of AHLA. It's in partnership with both the World Wildlife Fund and Rockefeller Foundation. Explain what Hotel Kitchen is and the main goal of the program.
3: Yeah, absolutely. So Hotel Kitchen is part of a broader program within HLA's Responsible Stay umbrella, really aimed at becoming part of the solution when it comes to addressing food waste in hotels. It utilizes, you know, an innovation strategy for engaging staff, partners, guests, really the whole hotel ecosystem, if you will. It's a completely complementary resource to the industry. The primary component of the trainings is a 16-week champion guide and a video training series. And we're very fortunate to have had close to 40,000 employees, you know, across the globe that have participated in the program. But it really focuses on driving prevention, diversion, and donation in when it comes to food waste. And so really just being a part of that journey. Mm-hmm. And what's been phenomenal about the program is that we've had the opportunity to grow the reach, and it actually is available in dozens of countries across the globe and in multiple languages.
2: So, Lauren, I'm curious to hear how it's been received by hotels and this 16-week program. When it's working and implemented, what types of food waste reductions are these hotels seeing?
3: Yeah, absolutely. So when we launched the initial program back in 2017, we wanted to ensure that the training components actually worked and were kind of tried and true from what we were trying to convey in the trainings directly. And so it's been instrumental to see that through some of the pilot programs and the ongoing utilization of the tools and resources, that properties saw up to reductions of 38% in food waste in just 12 weeks.
1: Wow.
3: So that includes looking at things like portion control, smarter purchasing and forecasting behind the scenes, and then really training staff to look at opportunities of where they can trim when it comes to prep waste and utilizing an ingredient across multiple dishes.
1: Listening to this right now, you know, Mary and I, we've never met a hotel owner or a GM who wasn't focused on costs, right? And certainly cutting food waste has the ability to improve the property's bottom line significantly. Is this something else that you work to educate these leaders on?
3: Yeah, absolutely. So a portion of the trainings kind of geared towards that leadership or managerial audience. Portion of the trainings focus really on the hotel employees, so many in the banquets and in the kitchen teams, and then also to the meeting planners and the guests, since they're, again, kind of that full ecosystem impacting, you know, the ultimate waste that is coming from a hotel. Mm. And what we've been able to see in terms of some of the results from the program over the years is that roughly about a 3% in food cost reduction. But what's really kind of tried and true with the program is that it's empowered staff from a retention and a training perspective. They get excited about being a part of something special. And within that, there's the opportunity, as I mentioned, around the donation component of the trainings to have an impact with local community partners to facilitate and work with them on donating remaining food.
1: Is there a specific success story that you have out there? You can share that with us?
3: I don't have a specific success story, but there are tons of case studies available on our website across the globe of how teams are getting innovative across the board with particular practices, whether that be through the utilization of different ingredients and really kind of utilizing them not only from a buffet item, but ultimately to utilizing in a cocktail. And, you know, really getting creative now more so with technology and innovation and tracking what that waste looks like in the kitchen in real time so that everyone holistically is kind of seeing the influence that they are having.
1: Okay. Well, yeah, listen, we appreciate great. Very much, Lauren. And thank you for the check-in, and we hope you enjoy the weekend, okay?
3: Perfect. Thank you all so much for the time. I appreciate it.
2: Yeah, thank you, Lauren. Take care.
3: Okay, bye-bye.
2: Bye.
1: All right, everybody, there goes Lauren. By the way, the website she was referring to, very easy, just hotelkitchen.org, hotelkitchen.org. That wraps Hour 1 this week. Hour 2 begins in about 7 minutes. We will start with the latest NCF and three of our affiliates from around the country. I think we're going to Hawaii for one of them. The personal connection, right stuff, and listener emails are all still to come. Keep those radios locked in. We'll be back with you after this top of the hour break. You can also stay connected with us on Facebook, Instagram, X, and LinkedIn at RM World Travel, or catch the show anytime, anywhere, or via our live stream at rmworldtravel.com.
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9: Fox News, I'm Carmen Roberts. The U.S. and Iran are holding off on more attacks, but others in the region are not.
10: The Iran-backed Houthis in Yemen are once again in direct conflict with Saudi Arabia after attacking two Saudi-owned oil tankers last week. The Saudis responded with heavy airstrikes against the Yemen-based proxy group. Now, the Houthis then ramped up their attacks on Saudi oil refineries, launching new missiles over the weekend.
9: Fox's Trey Yangston, Tel Aviv. The suspect in the deadly Berlin Pride attack is dead. Police shot and killed 21-year-old Abdul Balut. After a nearly 24-hour manhunt, authorities say that he drove a van into the crowd, killing one and injuring 29 in a suspected extremist attack. And Genevieve becomes the season's first major Category 4 hurricane with winds 140 miles an hour out in the Pacific. 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
11: I'm Kelly Bennett with SuperTalk Mississippi News. Lumberton City leaders have finalized regulations for liquor sales. J.C. Roberts with the Roy Howard Community Journalism Center interviewed one of the first prospective business owners planning to take advantage of a new law that gave the city the authority to regulate liquor sales.
12: When Christy Fernandez and her husband moved to Lumberton last fall, they weren't planning to open a tavern. Then, an unexpected opportunity came along.
13: It was just sort of like one of those meant-to-be kind of things because I never thought that I would be opening a tavern anywhere. But my husband, that's always sort of been something he

0: wanted to do.
1: That opportunity began during this year's legislative session. Lumberton leaders asked lawmakers to designate the city as a qualified resort area, allowing liquor sales by the drink. The law took effect July 1st.
2: The New Englander Tavern will replace the former office of the Idaho Forest Products Lumberton Mill.
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5: Wake up with Richard. Mornings with Richard Cross. Start your day with news, weather, sports, and the talk that'll keep you talking all day long. 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
2: There's a new reason to visit the Hattiesburg Zoo. They've announced the name of a male hyena cub that was born to Mother Peely and Father Niru on June 7th. Tukio means adventure in Swahili, and officials say it's the perfect name for the fearless cub. His coat is still dark in color, but he'll start getting his spots at about 3 months of age. He'll be fully spotted between 4 and 6 months old. Spotted hyenas are Africa's most common large carnivore and the largest of the three hyena species. Females are dominant within hyena social structures. They're known for their intelligence, strong social bonds, and complex communication. In the wild, hyenas typically produce litters of 2 to 4 cubs, making single cub births less common. For more Mississippi news, find us online at supertalk.fm.
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1: All right, as we get back to these next 60 minutes of today's broadcast, nice to have all of you here with us for hour two of America's number one travel radio show. As our July 25th live broadcast moves along, folks, it is just after 11 a.m. Eastern time here in the New York City area. That means it's just after 5 a.m. in Hawaii, and there's a reason I'm mentioning that. Convening our National Communal Forum for week 333 is how we're going to start. 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
1: Nice combination again of stations. Hello, everyone. Thanks for joining us this morning.
3: Good morning. Thanks for having us.
1: Well, thank you very much. So, Josh, listen, we have you up the earliest over there in Hawaii. Last week, NAB CEO Curtis Leggett, he was here on the program with us, and this audience responded in a terrific way, contacting their congressional representative or senators to help in our effort to get the AM Radio for Every Vehicle Act passed in Washington. So now your company, Malama Media Group, bought KHNR Radio and four other stations a little over a year ago. I'd enjoy hearing why you're so bullish on radio to buy the stations, and what's the response been locally on Oahu since you took on managing them?
3: Well, thank you so much, Robert. Absolutely. It was roughly about a year ago that we stepped into the market. And this market is a very unique market, not only because of the time zone difference, as you would have mentioned, but one of the things that this market really is known for is for its deep community ties, for it being a community that is very family-oriented. And that was one of the major reasons that my partner and I decided to step into Honolulu, specifically with Salem Media, and to purchase these radio stations. And the response that we've gotten in the first almost nine months has been truly incredible, just quite an outpouring of support from the local community. The biggest thing is just knowing that there are a group of people that are investing in the local community in all sorts of ways, through community impact, through local programming, through services that that provide opportunities for local businesses to continue to grow.
1: No, listen, and congratulations on that.
2: Congratulations,
1: Josh. So we'll come back to you in a minute, Josh.
2: Thank you. All right, let's head to Vermont. Anthony, thanks for joining us. We know you're very busy doing the weekday morning drive shows. Thanks for joining us on your day off. I, first of all, want to shout out your station, WVMT Radio. I believe is Vermont's oldest radio station. I think we've talked to you about this before, and I think you guys are turning 102 this year. Is that correct?
4: Yeah. We're 102. It's pretty amazing. I know. And VMT was the first big AM in the market, and I'm kind of blown away that after 97 years, I get to be the morning host. It took a while. You know, but when I remember growing up as a kid listening to it, you know, so it's. It's fun, and you talk about community and community engagement, and that's what we do every morning. You know, we open up the phone lines, and the first hour of the show, we literally talk about whatever anybody wants to talk about. And sometimes it's just goofy stuff, and sometimes it can be kind of heavy, but it's what I would call the original community engagement, right?
2: Mm-hmm. Yeah.
4: So we're having fun, and I like to joke about being the oldest radio station in Vermont because it's
1: something
4: more thing
1: to be proud of.
4: The,
1: and listen, Burlington is such a quaint
2: legacy.
1: New England community.
2: Yeah.
1: Great place. Rudy, we're going to go to Mark in Delaware. Now, their state fair just kicked off on Thursday, and that runs through next weekend. So where do you want to go with Mark?
5: Well, I'd like to know more about that. But, Mark, I had a home on the Eastern Shore for 15 or 20 years. I know you're in the Delmarva Peninsula. Delmarva, by the way, it took me years to figure out, is short for Delaware, Maryland, and Virginia. One of the most beautiful parts of the country in that part of the United States. But I've never heard of the Delaware State Fair. It's a small state for a state fair.
6: Well, it's a small state, but it's a big fair. It's 10 days of a lot of fun and food and activities and, of course, all the animals that make up any great state fair and a great concert lineup. So it is one of the biggest events on the peninsula every summer.
5: And where is it exactly? Yeah. Okay.
6: So the state fair is located in Harrington, which is a community about 10 or 15 minutes south of Dover, which is the state capital.
5: Mm-hmm.
6: It has a beautiful fairgrounds, a big concert venue, and like I said, a lot of fun. Everybody from, Warren Ziders and Bailey Zimmerman and Hudson Westbrook. We're going to have Weird Al back this year. And,
5: oh, my goodness. With the accordion.
6: And also, Men at Work, Toad the Wet Sprocket. So a lot of different kinds of music and a lot of fun.
1: So, Mark, and you're right. That's a great affair. I mean, Rudy, we'll have to actually make sure you get there at some point. I know we'll talk about that. Josh, I want to mention something to you. We got information. We have Mary and I are doing a cruise this October in the southern Mediterranean, then next July in the North Atlantic and Baltic Seas with our show partner, Region 7 Seas. And three couples who listen to this show on your station there in Honolulu will be traveling with us. So we love that. But where I want to go with you all is this. It really, we'll get maybe 15, 20-second answers on this. What do you say is a must-do when visiting your area of our country? Josh?
3: I would have to say you have to do anything that's beach-related. Honestly, there's that's the best thing to do here. You're surrounded by the ocean, and it's beautiful.
1: It is beautiful. We've been there. All right, Anthony, what say you for Burlington?
4: Well, in the winter, it's skiing, and in the summer, it's just get out on Lake Champlain because it gives you a really good perspective of the Champlain Valley, and we've got two or three tour companies that do excellent jobs out on the lake in the summer.
1: Yeah, and we've
2: that
1: got,
2: lake is gorgeous. Beautiful sunsets.
1: So, Mark, in the Delmarva region, what say you for a must-do when visiting the area?
6: Well, again, it's a little unfair to be on the same show as your affiliate in Honolulu, but in the summertime, certainly the beaches here in Delaware and all the way down to Ocean City, Maryland, the boardwalks and the terrific food, that's what drives our tourism industry here.
1: Well, we have done Ocean City many times. Rehoboth
2: yes.
1: Beach as well.
2: Mm-hmm.
1: A lot of beautiful areas there, so love it. Listen, thank you, all three of you, for being part of today's National Communal Forum. We could not do this show without all of you, so love being part of your stations and interacting with your listeners. So thank you. Have a great weekend, and we'll talk again soon. So, all right, well, there we are, today's National Communal Forum. That was an interesting mix that we had with everybody there.
2: Yeah, it's funny. And I like the beaches.
1: Josh,
2: I love the beaches in
1: got
2: Hawaii,
1: him up
2: but
1: early.
2: I like the Delaware beaches.
1: All right, folks, after this quick sponsors break, we are headed to Iowa next for the Personal Connection. It starts in 3 minutes.

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1: There's a black soldier sitting on his helmet with a flashlight, reading the Bible and explaining it to the guys sitting around him and asking questions.
2: My goodness.
1: Now, we left that. I don't know why we left. We went in. It was snowing. We get out. It was before daylight. There wasn't a cloud in the sky, full of stars. Snow was all over the place, and it was so quiet you could hear the quietness, you know. Mm. And there was one star in the east that seemed like brighter than all the rest.

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2: It's been a while since we've done a personal connection like this. Chris Pochiba and Sarah Aho Pochiba took to the road in a van in May of 2018, and they haven't looked back. Long stretches of living on the road have become more common among the retiree crowd, but less so with younger people like Chris and Sarah. As we head back to our busy show hotline, we want to welcome Chattanooga-based, when they're not on the road, couple Chris and Sarah to our show.
1: Chris and Sarah, nice connecting with you this morning. 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
3: Hey, thanks for having us.
4: Thanks for having us.
1: Great to have you both aboard. Mary and I are told you were in Iowa today, so look forward to hearing a little bit about that. Hopefully you'll still be in the area to enjoy the Iowa State Fair that's ahead. I believe it's the second, third week of August this year. Mary and I certainly have enjoyed that in the past. So during your intro there, Mary just mentioned you began your life on the road in 2018, and since your travels started, you've experienced all 50 states, 23 countries. Frankly, I really would enjoy, you know, knowing what types of things you document when you travel. And I know you started off in a Sprinter van, moved to the Land Cruiser. What kind of vehicle are you driving these days? Chris?
3: Yeah. So, I mean, currently we're still in our Land Cruiser. We travel the world in our, it's a 1988 Toyota Land Cruiser diesel. It was built in Germany, and currently it's in Europe right now. So it's in a parking lot waiting for us to get back to it, and we're going to be going to Iceland and the Faroe Islands here in a few weeks. But yeah, that's what we currently drive around and just kind of document our travels in.
1: And so you are in Iowa. What has you there today?
3: Right now, Iowa, we're just on bicycles. And so it's we're currently riding on with 20,000 other people during Ragbri. And so that's our vehicle of choice is our bicycle, and then our Toyota Prius, which is waiting for us at the end of the route.
2: So. Oh, I love this. I love this. All right. So, Sarah, I've read that you believe people are the heart. Well, you both believe this. People are the heart behind really why we travel, and that you actively look for culture shock. So can you expand a little bit on what that means for you, Sarah?
4: Yeah, I didn't grow up traveling, but I always dreamed of seeing, you know, faraway places and that kind of thing. And so I grew up in a place that was very comfortable for me, that wasn't foreign, wasn't unusual. And I just love being thrown into the thick of it. I love feeling a little bit uncomfortable, having that language barrier, not knowing the currency, you know, just having to figure out all these steps. I mean, the phone makes it much easier for us these days, but sometimes I actually like putting away my phone when we travel just because I want to be fully present and be kind of as lost as what I can be, as crazy as that sounds. But I really do love being fully present, because I think the things that you remember most in life are the ones that are the hardest, even if it's good or bad or whatever. Mm-hmm. So I typically like to see Eric.

0: experience as many of those things at one time as possible.
1: Yeah, Chris, you want to add anything to that?
2: Yeah, I think, I mean, I'm just kind of like Sarah. Like, I didn't grow up traveling either, and being able to go to different places, whether it is in the U.S. or internationally or wherever, being able to see how people live and do their lives and how it looks different from how I normally do my life is just so interesting to me. I mean, one of the best things for us to do is like going to like a grocery store and seeing how people buy their groceries or what the normal food looks like and everything. For me, it just kind of brings that culture to life and being able to see what a normal day-to-day looks like for the people that we're visiting. And so, yeah.
1: So, Sarah, I agree with you. I use my phone far less when we travel to try to be present in the moment. And, Chris, Robert and you would get along great. Robert was the one years ago when we first started traveling together that said, hey, we got to go into the market.
3: We do it all the time.
1: Every
3: our sons do it with us. Yep.
1: And it's amazing. You're totally right with
3: and
1: that.
3: And I love the fact that the two of you didn't grow up traveling. But here you've now knocked off in 8 years, but 50 states, 23 countries and growing.
1: Yeah. I mean, what a great story.
3: It is a great story.
1: So, you know, this is our personal connection segment of the show. It's an ongoing series in our syndicated program where we look at travel as a tool for transformation. So beyond the great landscapes and the cities, travel always comes back to the people as we're having this conversation right now. I'm curious, you know, give us a specific, I'm sure you have many, many to choose from, but a personal encounter from your journeys, one that's really stayed with you long after returning home. Sarah?
0: Mm. Oh, gosh, Chris, you may have to help me on this. I'm trying to think of one in particular. I guess we'll just use this week as an example. While biking, we came across a lady who, you know, during Rag Ride, which is this bike ride across Iowa we're doing right now, it's like 25,000 people, and we go through these small towns that most people completely miss because they're far from the interstates, and people set up little lemonade stands, they'll have, you know, farm animals out for you to meet, and all this kind of thing. But there's this one lady who was selling water bottles and lemonade, and she had a sign that she said she needed another kidney. And so all of her medical bills were just like crazy high. And she was just selling lemonade and water on the side of the road, trying to fundraise for her kidney transplant. She's on the wait list. And, you know, just traveling, you get to meet interesting people like that who, you know, you get experience or, you know, learn a little bit about their struggles. And that's just one that's happened this week. It just, you know, we heard what her story was like. It's sort of unconventional, and most people are out here fundraising for their school band or something like that, but hers, her life depends on it.
3: So, Sarah, I appreciate what you say. You know, one of the things that Mary and I, people ask us all the time, what do we love about travel? And usually it's the people. I mean, sometimes it's the experiences, but, you know, and there's so many other things we can talk about. But I'm going to take you down a different path because something else that we talk about is, you know, having to delve into what we like to call having plan B. And because any of us who travel regularly, we know that eventually something's going to go awry, right? So, Chris, you and Sarah have been pretty vocal that, you know, nomadic life can be heavily romanticized online. Share some of your reasoning for this.
2: Yeah, well, I mean, one of our earlier trips, we were driving our Land Cruiser down the Pan-American Highway. We're driving through Mexico to Panama. We were trying to get to Argentina, and we had several people that follow us say, hey, you didn't make that look easy. And it's like, we weren't trying to make it look hard, but like, we were just trying to show what everyday life is like, you know. And I remember our truck had actually broke down in Mexico, in Puebla, Mexico. And there was a family that allowed us to park in their parking lot, and they came out and gave us food. They played with our dog while we're looking for the part. And like, we were there for over a week just trying to figure out like how to fix what needed to be fixed. And I think for us, travel is about being flexible and being able to say, you know what, it's not working out right now. Let's see what we can turn into this. And Ragbri is actually, I don't mean to keep pulling back to it, but it's a great thing. Like, you could have a bad day on a bike, you know, you get sunburned or something, but at the end of the day, you're just eating pies with a bunch of strangers, you know, and eating a lot of food. And so it's like, you can choose to look at the bad stuff and be held up by that, or you can be like, you know what, we're going to make the
3: You roll with it. Pun intended on that with what you're doing.
2: I mean, no question. Absolutely.
3: So, you know, all right. So an element that, you know, we've seen in many of your travel stories is moving on, right? I mean, here you are on the bike. We can play with that as well a little bit. But, you know, that's despite fear of the unknown, or even the fear of, in some cases, where your travels may be taking you. So can you talk a little bit about the power of moving beyond those anxieties, Sarah?
0: Yeah, I think the easiest thing you can do is just step into it. I'm naturally a very fearful person. I, in the past, have let that guide my actions, and it's something I'm constantly trying to move away from. So sometimes it just means buying that plane ticket somewhere that scares you, or, you know, just saying yes. You just have to say yes and take that first step. And, you know, so many times people have been worried for us in our travels, and we've traveled through some places that most people wouldn't want to necessarily go, that don't seem safe. You see them on the news, that kind of thing. But you show up to them and they're not, I mean, that what you see on the news is real, but that's 1% of it. You're missing the 99% of it, which is what we experience. And yeah, you just have to take that first step and go.
1: Yeah, that's so true. So we only have about 30 seconds left, but I don't want to leave out the fact that your dog, which you mentioned before, Kramer, has been all over the world with you guys. Does he get more fan mail than you, Chris?
2: Yeah. Yeah, he, I mean, he's been more places than my parents have. And so he travels the world with us, and he brings a lot of joy to a lot of people. And it is an added difficulty to travel internationally with him, but we think it's worth it. And it, being able to stay for months at a time in an international country.
3: Well, listen, that's a whole other conversation we could have with you, because traveling with a pet and certainly internationally, there's a whole bunch
1: navigate.
3: Of rules on that. So, Sarah and Chris, listen, you know what? We really appreciate the conversation today. Folks, you can follow their travels at chrisandsarah.com, chrisandsarah.com, and that's S-A-R-A. Enjoy Iowa, you two.
2: Hey, thanks for having us.
1: Thank you, guys. Take care.
0: Thank you, too. Bye-bye.
3: Interesting couple.
1: Lovely
3: there. And
1: couple.
3: I love it.
1: Yeah.
3: I mean, that's great. God bless
1: Kramer,
3: them.
1: Their dog.
3: Biking today in Iowa. So, all right, looking at the clock, folks, we need to head into this bottom of the hour break. In 20 minutes, Mary and I'll be answering listener emails. But next, it's the right stuff.
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5: 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Well, our next guest has created something that just might get your kids to set aside their cell phones or iPads on their next long flight. It's a book. You remember books. This is a fun book for kids. For our Right Stuff segment today, I'm happy to introduce Laura Baker. She is the author of, and listen to this number carefully, more than 60 books for children. I want to mention today a couple, starting with the Big Book of Airplane Activities. And we reach Laura today at her home in the south of Wales in the UK, where she lives with her husband and their two sons. Laura, welcome to the show. First, let's establish your bona fides. How old are your sons?
19: Oh, hi. Thanks for having me. My sons are now 8 and 12 years old.
5: Okay, so you were qualified to write children's books. How long have you been writing children's books?
19: Oh, I've been writing them for quite a long time. Probably I've worked in children's books before I started writing them. So I've been in the industry for about 20 years now, and probably writing them for maybe, I don't know, half that time, even more than that.
5: Tell me a little about how you perceive the worthiness or value of books compared to digital products.
19: Oh, that's a big question. I mean, to me, books are, they're very hands-on for kids. So, you know, we're going to talk about our activity book today. So it's a place where kids can really interact with the book itself. I think that's really important. I think books also have a really special job in bringing people together. So if you think of your bedtime stories, often when you're younger, you read that with a parent or someone special. So it's kind of a bonding experience at the same time. So I think there's just a lot to books. And if you can get a really good book that takes kids away from those screens, I think that's really special.
5: Okay. So you say this is a very interactive book. Describe to me what kind of mental adventures one would find in this particular book about it's called The Big Book of Airplane Activities, about airplane activities. And are they actually writing on pages in the book as well? Is it that interactive?
19: It definitely is, yeah. So this is a Lonely Planet kids book. So I've worked with the company Lonely Planet to create this book. And you might know them from their guides. So they're about providing inspiration. Yeah, of course. Providing inspiration and advice for people on trips. So this is sort of extending that to the children and the actual journey of the trip. So this particular book we're talking about, the big book of airplane activities, is really meant to take on the airplane as something to do when kids possibly might find it not the most exciting part of your journey. So, you know, if there's a bit of boredom or you don't really want to use screens the whole time, you've got this book in front of you. And yeah, it's quite a good chunky book. It's full of pages you can write on yourself. So you can get hands on. So it's a really good mix of activities in this book. So we've got kind of classics like word searches and crosswords, but then we've got things that extend to the real world. So there's a page where you're spotting things in a picture of an airport gate, but then, you know, you could extend that if you're sitting in the gate and think, okay, well, let's spot that in the real world. So it's kind of trying to help you interact with your surroundings, extend it a bit to the real world adventure you're having. We've also thrown in some humor in this. I'm particularly proud of an activity where you've got jokes on one side of the page and punchlines on the other, and you have to match the joke to the punchline. And my own kids, we tested that on them. They quite like that one because obviously you can mix and match, but when you get it right, it's quite funny. So yeah, there's a bit of a mix for everyone. The classics, a bit of humor, just lots of different things depending on the type of activity you like to do.
5: Well, let me read the words, because I think you've picked up some of that British accent and you speak rather quickly. These are some of the offerings. It's just six or seven words here. This is on the cover of the book and very small type at the bottom. Inside are word searches, crosswords, mazes, hidden pictures, connect the dots, all of which are certainly interactive, and I can imagine in a kid's mind. Speaking of kids' minds, I know you touched on this for my first question, but if you can briefly, how do you, we have 1 minute left. How do kids' minds relate differently to books versus a smartphone or an iPad? Short answer.
19: Okay, well, I think the iPhone or iPad, they're just taking it in. It's a bit more reactive, whereas with books, you're interacting a lot more. It's a bit more two-sided because in these books, they're interactive. If you're reading a book, you're imagining what's going on. So I think that, yeah, it's just a little bit more of a relationship with the book.
5: Fair enough. Laura Baker is the author of The Big Book of Airplane Activities. If you go to her website, you will find all kinds of books. Another one that I noticed was Create Your Own Camping Activities. Her website is Laura, traditional spelling, Ann with A-N-N-E, baker.com, all one word. Laura, thanks so much for joining us today.
19: Thank you so much for having me.
5: We'll be right back.
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1: 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One of the positive events over the last 15 or so years for folks who ride bikes is the rise of biking lanes in America's cities. Now, I have little doubt they've cut down on injuries and even deaths among bicyclists, but some cities are better than others. And our next guest, Cindy Hirschfeld, features five of them in a recent New York Times article titled Five Great North American Biking Cities. Cindy's a freelance writer who specializes in outdoor adventure travel, as befits someone who lives in the Colorado mountains. Cindy, nice to have you with us today. What makes a city a great biking city?
2: Thank you. It's nice to be with you. And when looking at cities to choose for this story, as you mentioned, bike lanes, especially bike lanes that are protected, so they're physically separated from vehicles by some kind of barrier. They also have lower speed limits in a lot of places. They have continuous routes for you to bike on, so you're not, say, on a lane for a block and then all of a sudden having to navigate the street for the next two blocks and go back. It's not that way. And also in choosing these particular cities, went for some geographic diversity. Then a couple other things, just a good community of bike advocacy, that a city is committing funds to building great bike infrastructure.
1: We'll take our listeners off the hook by telling them right now what the five cities you chose were. Let me list them: Seattle, Minneapolis, Atlanta, Montreal, and Brooklyn, all in North America.
2: Correct.
1: Obviously. Cindy, I live in Minneapolis, and we do have a very, advanced bicycle program, but it doesn't there don't seem to be a lot of physical blockings. We have wide bicycle paths, but no physical blockings. Are those becoming more and more common?
2: Physical blocking, you mean between cars and the bike lanes?
1: Right, sorry.
2: Yeah, yes. That is becoming more common. Mm-hmm. And in fact, there's an organization called People for Bikes, which rates cities on what they call their bikeability. And one of the things they look at is that physical blocking. And I found out a statistic when I was researching this that in 2013, there were just 24 such protected bike lanes in the U.S. And today, that organization estimates there are more than 4,400 miles of those kind of protected lanes across the country. So it's definitely on an upswing.
1: Wow. Well, another stat you had in your article, in 2019, there were 33 towns with bicycle paths, and now there are two, or in 2025 anyway, there are 234 that are recognized as highly bikeable. Does the number keep increasing?
2: It does. You know, as more cyclists take to these paths, it drives more need for building that kind of infrastructure in cities. And also as people get elected to offices in these cities who are advocates for bikers, that's also a huge help. And, there are cities that are more willing to put public funds toward this kind of infrastructure. So, and as the article shows, it's good for not only locals, but for drawing tourists to these cities as well. You just want to, it gives you a totally different view of a place to bike around it than to view it from a car or even walking.
1: I presume there's no city that's ever not thought it was a good idea, is there?
2: There are certainly people who will advocate against it. You know, they think that it takes away from car mobility and room for cars, and where they just think that that money shouldn't be spent, public money shouldn't be spent in that way. So it's not a slam dunk like you might think.
1: Well,
2: that's why there have to be these advocacy groups.
1: Certainly keeps bikes off sidewalks and bikes and cars from meeting by accident. Thank you so much for joining us. Cindy Hirschfeld is a freelance writer, and she wrote this piece for the New York Times. We'll be right back.
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3: 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All right, email number one. Let's dive right into these, Mary. We actually had this from the last time we did this. We've held this to, so she's going to lead off. Rosanna listens to us in Mesa, Arizona. That's our Phoenix affiliate, AM 960 KKNT Radio, and she's written into us, I heard you mention that Marriott opened their 10,000th location. I can say that the number of hotel chains here in our area just keeps growing. Because of my husband's job, we've been most loyal to the IHG brands, and we're in their gold elite level. I hear you talk about Hilton. Is there a hotel brand you believe is the best out there to patronize?
4: Well, certainly, Rosanna, as I'm sure you know, staying there, IHG is certainly a great brand. And if you're gold elite level, well, that's certainly, you're going to get some perks with that. You know, listen, I find this highly personal. There's so many brands out there. You are correct. We do talk about Hilton the most. It's the brand we agree to associate with this program, and that's because it's the company that we've stayed with, really, most of the time for a very long time. We also have elite lifetime diamond status with them. So the perks that we get combined with the accelerated scale of the points that we're earning, they really add up. However, I'm going to throw out a few other brands that we've also stayed at that we're definitely high on. And I would say Four Seasons tops that list. We also like Ritz-Carlton and the Marriott family. In Europe, Red Carnation Hotels is a brand we really like a lot and highly recommend. Fairmont is a great brand. I would look at Fairmont if you're looking for something else. And Robert, you know, we've stayed at Omni Hotels and Resorts, and they also have a great brand.
3: Yeah,
4: they're very consistent, so, you know, so that's my take on that.
3: You know, Rosanna, you asked if there's a hotel brand out there that's the best to patronize. The industry, well, it's so fractured with so many brands and options, it makes answering your questions really difficult for us. I'm not sure we can do it justice.
4: Hard to narrow it down.
3: And it really is. It's really what's best for you, your husband, your family, whomever. I will say that Mary and I will very much like the historic hotels and the one-of-a-kind
4: yes.
3: properties.
4: Yeah.
3: Now, that doesn't mean that we are not big on luxury resorts or even independent locations. We certainly are. But travel is subjective, right? So there's no right or wrong answer here. We're going to move on. Email number two is from Jorge, who listens to us in Fayetteville, North Carolina. That's our affiliate AM 640 and FM 103.5 HD2 WFNC Radio. He's written, our station here airs your show on Sunday mornings for some reason, but I enjoyed listening to your July 4th program so much when it aired on July 5th here. In fact, I've since gone back and listened to it 3 more times on your website. Thank you for the support you show to our military and the love I can hear you have for our great nation. I now support Fort Bragg here as a civilian, but my uncle served on the Intrepid, and your broadcast added so much to a special weekend honoring our country's history. Hearing you describe what was happening, talking with your guests, and RJ randomly speaking with Americans in the area had me listening to every minute. I always enjoy your show, but you really made my weekend with this one. Jorge, Mary, you and I know this. The response to our America 250, Sailforth 250 live remote broadcast, it's been nothing short of exceptional. What we experienced, our broadcast location, having both of our sons actively involved with RJ on air, and our oldest son orchestrating our setup and everything, you know, was happening behind the scenes that you heard, it's something that we'll never forget. It made for one of our favorite broadcasts ever. And that's saying a lot, since in one form or another, this program has now had over 1,120 broadcasts, okay? We love that we were able to connect with you in such a special way, Jorge, and all of our listeners out there. That was the intent when we were planning this July 4th show. It makes us happy that you hear and know we absolutely love our great nation.
4: Oh, absolutely. Everything you said, Robert, and then some, I will never forget that day. And, you know, Jorge, we decided early in 2025 that we wanted to invest in America's 250. We started celebrating it, Robert, on July 5th of 2025.
3: We did, yeah, exactly.
4: You know, so our big Let's Go America tour, Miami to Los Angeles through the Panama Canal in January, that started our 2026 broadcast year with a big exclamation point. But I can't say enough how proud and grateful we were to share with the country everything we experienced earlier this month on July 4th at the Intrepid for the America 250 and Sail Forth 250 celebrations. We met so many active military members. RJ interviewed a vet. Jorge, you said your uncle served on the Intrepid. This particular vet did, as I'm sure you know if you've listened to it, how many times? Three times?
3: Yeah.
4: He served, I believe, in the mid-60s. So anyway, thanks so much for being a show listener, and thanks so much for writing in, and I'm so glad that you enjoyed that broadcast.
3: Yeah, we've heard nothing but great things. You know, Mary, I'm looking, we've got about 50 seconds on this.
4: We're not going to get to that third.
3: Yeah, Taylor from Murray, Utah.
4: Yep.
3: Taylor, listen, we have your email here. We will get to this in a future show. I'm sorry. But, you know, just to reiterate, we can't thank everybody enough for all the great things we've heard. And listen, the America 250 continues. I mean, there are still events going on.
4: It's still the year. Yeah. There absolutely are events going on. And, you know, back to Taylor. We'll get to you first next time, right, Robert?
3: Okay, we'll do that.
4: In Murray, Utah.
3: All right, so we're going to leave it there for today. Keep sending us your travel questions, everyone, at rmworldtravel.com. 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Thank you, Rosanna and Jorge, and special thanks to all of our guests who appear on the show today with Mary and me and Rudy. 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
6: Fox News, I'm Roger Stern. Police in Berlin shot and killed a man they say carried out the deadly vehicle attack this weekend at a Pride event. Fox's Rebecca Castor says he was a German citizen with family ties to Lebanon.
7: German officials say all the evidence points to this being an Islamist terrorist attack because the suspect is a known radicalized member in Islamic circles.
6: One person died, 29 suffered injuries. U.S. has paused attacks on Iran for now in the hopes of reaching an agreement with that nation, and there have been talks.
8: The conversation revolved mainly around the Strait of Hormuz. A spokesperson for Iran's foreign ministry says there was tangible progress made, but that negotiations will continue.
6: Fox's Madeline Rivera. Meanwhile, Houthi rebels have attacked Saudi tankers. 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
9: With Supertalk News, I'm JT Mitchell. Following SEC Football Media Days, the conference released its preseason poll on Friday, with Ole Miss predicted to finish third behind Georgia and Texas. The Rebels, coming off their first college football playoff appearance, also landed seven players on the preseason All-SEC team, headlined by quarterback Trinidad Chambliss and running back getting the first team nod. Mississippi State was picked to finish second to last, ahead of only Arkansas. Bulldog defensive back Kelly Jones landed on the All-SEC preseason second team. Just a reminder, there is an egg recall due to potential salmonella contamination. Midwest Poultry Services recalled millions of eggs in several states, including Mississippi. If it's that brand and its sell-by date is somewhere between now and August 17th, the best advice is to go ahead and